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0: Yet, if the Democrats get their way, out of the 52 members of the House here in California, maybe four, maybe five might be Republicans when the numbers should be 20. Was it going to be proportional to the percentage of people that voted Republican in this state? I went to college in New England. There are six New England states. Total population around maybe 15 million. It is estimated that about 3 million are Republicans. You know how many House seats there are held by Republicans in these six New England states? Zero. None. Does that bother Reverend Al Sharpton? And the redistricting had nothing to do with race, had to do with voting patterns. If Democrats did not vote overwhelmingly Republican, the seats wouldn't be lost. But they do. So, Republicans are in charge in certain states. They're going to design maps to help them the way Democrats do here in California. Voters, by the way, a few years ago in California, because of Arnold Schwarzenegger, voted to remove the districting process from lawmakers to put in a so-called independent commission. Now, they gamed the commission, so they still got their way pretty much, but that was the whole goal. And then after Donald Trump pressured Texas into changing their maps, which they could do legally, by the way, Gavin Newsom goes to the same voters that just a few years earlier voted to take this power from the politicians and put it into a commission to put it back into the power of the politicians, all because they hate Donald Trump. Does that bother Reverend Sharpton? Of course not. And I've told you before that Eric Holder set up a committee to go around in 2017 advising states on how they can use race to create majority-minority districts. Did anybody have a problem with that? But Donald Trump is allegedly the one that started all of this. And about 40 years ago, there was a very powerful Democrat, I mentioned this the other day, who talked about how he designed maps so crazily. He called it was my gift to modern art, the way he designed these districts in order to benefit the Democratic Party. Anybody have a problem with that? Both sides have been doing it for a very long time. And President Trump told Texas, hey, get in the game. Holder's been doing this for a number of years. We've been asleep as a switch. And of course, Al Sharpton and a race card. I don't think I've ever seen the two not side by side. The Democrats routinely pull out the race card, routinely shout, you're a fascist, and then they're about ready to nominate, to vote for somebody who does have a Nazi tattoo on his chest. You can't make this up. Steve Hilton, what are his chances against Javier Becerra? Number 36. Wait for that. Now, here's something that should make you angry. 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
5: 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If things don't change, can you imagine America in 20 years? 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
8: 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I kissed her and she kissed me.
9: The Republicans have decided they can just roll this one on through, and they can roll over not only Dr. Ford, not only the other accusers, but roll over millions of women who have had it with men who decide that they are entitled and they don't have to listen to complaints about sexual assault. There were
0: spinning. Triple 18, 2018, Elizabeth Warren. And now they're about ready to stand by somebody who New York Times says has been abusing women physically. 888-971-SAGE, 888-971-7243. I am Larry Elder. 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Jolene is in Billings, Montana. Jolene, you're on the Larry Elder Show.
10: Well, hi, Larry. I just want to call and say you're doing a fantastic job.
0: Thank you.
10: And I think I agree with President Trump 100%. And George Floyd, I mean, what a joke. He's a piece of garbage. I'll watch my mouth here.
0: Thank you for censoring yourself, Jolene. This is a family show.
10: You're welcome. It is. Yeah. It just boils my blood. You know, you got such good people out here in the world, and they want to cherish that.
0: Yeah.
10: That thing.
0: History of battering women, including beating up a pregnant woman. I mean, who does that?
10: Pregnant woman.
0: Yeah. Pregnant. Yeah.
10: Exactly. Yeah. And then in Democrat cities and all these Democrat places, they look like garbage, too. I mean, I live in a red state, and I tell you, I'm so proud of that. And they've tried to come in at our state at one time and try to do a sanctuary city, but we said no. You know, enough. I've had it. I've had it with these Democrats and their ways. And these Democrats that come from different countries, get them out of here. They don't belong in our Congress. You know, if they want to live like they want to live, go home. Get out of here. Take your buddies with you.
0: Let's pass the hat and send Ilhan Omar back to Somalia. Jeff is in Riverside. Jeff, you're on the Larry Ola Show.
11: Larry, I'm an EMT, and I want to get one thing settled once and for all. When somebody is choking, like in a restaurant, and you look over and they are coughing, they can breathe. If someone can talk, they can breathe. If they can't breathe, they cannot talk, they cannot cough. That is a medical fact, and I challenge anyone to say otherwise. If any doctor disputes that, he thinks there's 26 genders. But the one thing that you could ask any fireman, any police officer, any nurse's aide, any dental assistant, that if you go over and you say, "Are you choking?" and they say yes, or "I can't breathe," or they're coughing, you do not do the Heimlich maneuver. Mm-hmm. You have to wait until they are not able to communicate with you. And that's just it. That's a fact.
0: Well, and Jeff, on top of all of that, which of course is true, on top of all of that, the man said, "I can't breathe," before he's put on the ground. He already said, "I can't breathe," because he knew that that would cause people to assume that he was being physically abused by the police, which is not the case at all. You're not even on the ground. You said, "I can't breathe," not even in any kind of hold or chokehold. "I can't breathe." Really? Thank you so much for the call. I appreciate it. Mark Wayne Mullen confronted Benny Thompson, the former chair of the January 6th committee, about Donald Trump engaging in an insurrection. Benny Thompson, by the way, was one of 30 congresspersons in 2004 that objected to the certification of Ohio. Anybody call him a election denier, number 28?
12: DHS responded by attacking protesters and defending inhumane conditions. Enough is enough. Delaney Hall should be closed.
13: That's law enforcement. Just say, "I want to defund police, I want open borders, and I want illegals running wild in our streets." Because ICE every day is taking the worst of the worst off the streets. They're taking those that entered this country illegally off the streets, which is exactly what they were designed to do. And CBP is protecting our ports, and our port of entries, and our borders. And yet we want to target them and defund them? That's reckless. You talking about President Trump's ill behavior towards children? Yet we have found over 120,000 kids that were missing underneath the Trump administration when they lost touch of 340,000, which we fear most are now in trafficking rings. I didn't hear anybody complaining about that. What we've done under the Trump administration is we've went and rescued these kids. What is inhumane about that? Nothing. He's doing the job that Biden administration turned a blind eye to. That shouldn't ever take place. If anything we can agree on, our kids should be watched over. Now, I do look forward to answering all the rest of the
0: And regarding the conditions at this detention center, check out what he told this congresswoman from Illinois, number 47.
14: So, Secretary, are you familiar with the ICE National Detention Standard, Standard 4, food service, that establishes that food in ICE detention must be nutritious and hygienic? Are you familiar with the standard? That's a pretty easy yes or no.
15: Yes,
14: are you familiar with the standard? Thank you. So given ICE's standards and reports of decaying food confirmed by congressional oversight, would you retract your comments dismissing detainees' concerns about rotten food as a desire for ethnic food? Would you retract those comments?
15: I didn't say rotten food.
13: I said they wanted ethnic correct food, and I said this isn't a Holiday Inn. We're not providing that. But
14: so
13: we did release a menu, and if you saw time, if you look time to look at the
14: so
13: menu,
14: you're not retracting your comments.
13: Food.
14: Okay.
0: This isn't a Holiday Inn. And she says we should abolish ICE and dismantle DHS, which is exactly what he said. Number 48.
14: And I have to say this for Kevin, for Virginia, his grandmother, who's my constituent. We will not forget the terror of ICE. And we will not forget what DHS continues to do, even under your watch. We know that a better world is possible. We need something new, and that means, I will say it loudly so that you could go ahead and quote it if you need to, we need to abolish ICE, and we need to dismantle DHS. And like I told your predecessor, Secretary, I wouldn't get comfortable, because you have to be held accountable. With that, I yield back.
0: So let in 10 to 20 million people illegally in the country, some of whom are on the terror watch list, and abolish ICE and abolish DHS. 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
15: 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Start your morning with a voice you know and trust. Dave Elswick, bringing you the issues that matter to Arkansas, the news behind the headlines, and conversations you won't hear anywhere else. Then, in the afternoon, stay informed and fired up with Doc Washburn, breaking down the biggest stories of the day and what they mean for you. And all day long, hear from some of the biggest voices in talk radio. CNN's Scott Jennings, Mike Gallagher, and Larry Elder, bringing you sharp insight, lively debate, and the perspective you've been looking for. News, opinion, insight, and the conversations shaping our community. From Little Rock to the natural state and beyond. This is 101.1, The Answer. 101.1, The Answer, where Little Rock comes to talk. This is 101.1, The Answer, where Little Rock comes to talk. Start your morning with a voice you know and trust. Dave Elswick, bringing you the issues that matter to Arkansas, the news behind the headlines, and conversations you won't hear anywhere else. Then, in the afternoon, stay informed and fired up with Doc Washburn, breaking down the biggest stories of the day and what they mean for you. And all day long, hear from some of the biggest voices in talk radio. CNN's Scott Jennings, Mike Gallagher, and Larry Elder, bringing you sharp insight, lively debate, and the perspective you've been looking for. News, opinion, insight, and the conversations shaping our community. From Little Rock to the natural state and beyond. This is 101.1, The Answer. 101.1, The Answer, where Little Rock comes to talk. 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
0: SAGE 888-971-7243. I am Larry Elder. We are Salem News Channel. The voting count continues here in California. Steve Hilton has a slight lead over Javier Becerra. The two of them have a lead over the third one, Tom Steyer, the billionaire who spent $220 million of his own money. The gap between number two and number three appear to be large enough so that as this count continues, it appears that Steve Hilton will be in one of the top two. Same thing regarding the mayor's race. Karen Bass is leading. Spencer Prattner, number two. And the third one is Nithya Raman, a Democrat socialist. The gap also appears to be so wide that it is, in my opinion, unlikely, even as these ballots come in, that she's going to close the gap. Steve Hilton, number 36.
16: I think they're very different categories. I think that is, let's start with Dave Wasserman. Of course, that's the conventional wisdom. I totally understand that. And that's how it has been in California. So it's not surprising that someone who doesn't actually live here would say that. But if you do live here, if you experience what's going on in California, then I think you'll pick up a real sense of more than frustration, even rage against what's been happening here. You've got 56% of Californians now saying that the state is moving in the wrong direction. Real frustration with the fact that we pay the highest taxes in the country and get some of the worst results. And so I think that actually this year could be different. There's another really important thing to bear in mind, which is that there's a ballot initiative that's going to be on the ballot in November for voter ID.
0: And the congressional map that was redrawn from Proposition 50, the idea was to create five more Democrat seats. Well, it looks like at least one of them, maybe even two of them, might end up in Republican hands. Number 30.
17: California's sixth congressional district right now. This is one of the districts that was redrawn because Democrats thought it would be a good pickup opportunity. Kevin Kiley is the incumbent. He's an independent now, but he was a Republican, and he's definitely not a Democrat. And the first two people in this race right now, in the top two advance, are the independent and the Republican, not the Democrats. Still, only 50% counted right now. But how nervous are Democrats here that they might be boxed out of this district they drew as a pickup?
0: They should be extremely nervous. And Javier Becerra, the leader, high-speed rail, number 32.
18: Newsom is popular, but I think that, you know, his waste, fraud, and abuse isn't. His high-speed rail to nowhere isn't. The health care for illegal immigrants funded by taxpayers isn't. And Becerra, Alex did a great interview with Javier Becerra in the last week of the campaign. I have to give him credit because he highlighted so many of these key issues, like, would you continue providing taxpayer-funded health care to
0: illegal immigrants? So Javier Becerra, if anything, would be a worse governor than Gavin Newsom. I'm Larry Elder. I'll see you tomorrow. God bless.
19: 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Mamba out.
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25: News this hour from Town Hall. I'm Keith Peters in Washington. The latest ceasefire talks stall as Israel kills four people in southern Lebanon on Thursday, including a UN peacekeeper.
26: Hezbollah has rejected the latest ceasefire agreement reached between Israel and the Lebanese government, demanding a complete Israeli withdrawal. Thursday's announcement came as Israeli strikes killed at least four people and a UN peacekeeper. A statement by Hezbollah's leader, Naim Qassem, was read out by a news presenter for Hezbollah's Al-Manar news station. In the statement, Qasem said the agreement's demand that Hezbollah fighters leave southern Lebanon under fire would mean surrender, defeat, and achieving the enemy's goals. He added, "What we're concerned about is an end to the aggression, ceasefire, and Israel's withdrawal." I'm Karen Shamas.
25: President Trump is unveiling new investments aimed at boosting America's coal industry. Willie Nelson reports from the White House.
1: President Trump is announcing a major investment in the coal industry as the administration moves to expand domestic energy production and strengthen America's energy independence.
2: As a result of the $700 million investment that I'm announcing today, we will protect 14 coal plants and 42 coal mines. It's a tremendous number, and build two new coal plants and one massive new export terminal, because we're exporting coal. Coal's a great business, really a big business, and it's real power. It's in terms of power, there's really nothing like it.
1: Willie Nelson, The White House.
25: The House has passed a bill to aid Ukraine and sanction Russia in a sign of impatience with President Trump's approach to the ongoing war. On Wall Street, the Dow Jones Industrial Average up by 874 points. The Nasdaq dropped 23, but the S&P advanced 30. More at townhall.com.
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25: Oil prices drop and stocks reach another record.
5: Stocks shook off an early stumble and gained ground on Wall Street Thursday. The S&P 500 rose 0.4%. The Dow rose 1.7%. The technology-heavy Nasdaq fell 0.1%. A sharp drop for some big technology stocks weighed down the market most of the day. Broadcom and Micron Technology were two of the heaviest weights. But oil prices fell nearly 3%, relieving pressure on stocks. Treasury yields fell in the bond market, also easing pressure on Wall Street. Banks and small companies helped lead the way for the broader gains. Damian Troisi, New York.
25: Treasury Secretary Scott Bessent is refusing to say whether President Trump and his family will still receive immunity from IRS audits after the administration abandoned plans for a $1.8 billion compensation fund. News and analysis at townhall.com. From Washington, I'm Keith Peters. A Sherpa guide who went missing on Mount Everest a week ago is still alive. More on this developing story from correspondent Donna Warder reporting.
6: A helicopter lands on the roof of a hospital in Kathmandu, Nepal. It's carrying a Sherpa guide who was found crawling to base camp on Mount Everest Thursday. 52-year-old Dawa Sherpa and his client were among the last climbers on the mountain. As the climbing season came to an end, the client had made it back to base camp. Dawa's wife and daughter, who had already begun several days of funeral rituals, rushed to the hospital. The daughter says, "When we first heard about it, we could not be sure about it, if that person was indeed our father. So to be certain, we asked for photos to be sent, and only then we were sure and were very happy." I'm Donna Warder.
25: 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From Washington, I'm Keith Peters.
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8: We've made it to Friday. 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Tomorrow we'll start off by where are we in Iran? 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
10: 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I'm Hugh Hewitt. 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Now, Graham Plattner, I'm just going to read to you Micah Trujillo, longtime Democratic consultant, posted 34 minutes ago. And it's all over the web, all over the place. New York Times was expected to publish last night, was delayed by Plattner's lawyers. Stories about his ex-girlfriend alleging some kind of an assault. He would block her from exiting rooms with his size. She would be frightened. Uncontrollable fits of anger. She called friends and family, documented. Yes, she's a former GOP operative. Partisanship isn't the reason that she is finally coming forward. Felt the public in Maine should know what they are voting for. This is a rough summary. More about Plattner. Again, if you're on X, there's a lot. Is that the Washington Post is also working on the story. I'll bring you anything when it posts or publishes that is more specific than that. I was on Fox Newsroom this morning with Bill Hemmer, Jackie Heinrich, and the subject of Democrats in general and Plattner in specific came up. Here is that segment, cut number one.
11: This now is Hugh Hewitt, host of the Hugh Hewitt Show and a Fox News contributor. Hugh, good morning to you. I'm trying to understand why they would vote for him.
10: Good morning, Bill.
11: I want to do two things for you. First of all, this gentleman, Michael Macko, his father was killed in the bombing of the Trade Center in 1993. He was with Martha yesterday afternoon. Watch here.
12: You know, given his past ties and you know, coming from, you know, when your father was killed at the hands of terrorists while he was in his workplace, especially prior to 9/11, which was just unfathomable, even seeing that statement from Hamas's campaign saying, you know, that he had no ties with the Sheikh after he was arrested, you know, it was the time leading up to him, you know, the time that he spent with him, you know, between 1991-1993 when the bombing was being planned.
11: If you look at Andy McCarthy, who prosecuted the Sheikh and convicted him in 1995, so talking 31 years ago, all of what he said, by the way, is true, Hugh. But what do we have short memories? Is that what we're starting to see here as we look back on the events of 9/11?
10: Well, we are 25 years away from 9/11, Bill. Good morning to you and to Jackie. And so short memory is part of the problem. But this result, while shocking, is not surprising. The top line, which everyone should understand, is that the Democratic Party is deeply infected with anti-Semitism. Not anti-Israel sentiment, not anti-Zionism, anti-Semitism. And whether it's in Michigan with Congresswoman Tlaib or El Sayed, their Senate candidate, whether it's in Minnesota with Ilhan Omar, whether it's in Maine with Graham Plattner with his Nazi tattoo, anti-Semitism is spreading throughout the Democratic Party, and it's like a sepsis. It's either going to kill the Democratic Party or it's going to kill the United States. And this is just the latest symptom. So this guy will have D. Al-Qaeda after his name if he wins, and he's probably going to win. It's a deep blue district. But not only did Andy McCarthy get the goods on him back in the Blind Shake trial, he went to Bosnia for Al-Qaeda, for an Al-Qaeda front. He is a radical jihadist, and people should believe Andy and his book, Willful Blindness, or they can go read A Man of the Left, Lawrence Wright's book, The Looming Tower. This is not an aberration. This isn't a one-off. This is the Muslim Brotherhood spreading throughout the Democratic Party, and its poison is anti-Semitism.
0: Okay, you might be right about that. Jackie and I are listening to your answer. Just remember, the Blind Sheikh committed crimes against Americans, not against Israelis. Go ahead, Jackie.
13: And on that point you just referenced, Hugh, you know, how much are Democrats going to tolerate? Because not only was he a defense witness for the Blind Sheikh, he also spent a month at a Gaza hospital where the Israelis later found tunnels that led directly to one of the Hamas leaders, Sinwar, who, you know, the mastermind of October 7th. He volunteered, as you mentioned, in Bosnia for a nonprofit whose offices were later determined to be a front for Al-Qaeda. Yes, he fought for the U.S. in Iraq. He was a surgeon. He earned awards. So given the benefit of the doubt, I guess, that maybe he's not anti-American. But for the purposes of this argument, you know, is he, if he's not anti-American, is he blind? Is he willfully ignorant? I mean, that is a lot of different, you know, not so great elements to come in very close proximity to.
10: Yeah, it's very difficult for Americans to come out and say anti-Semitic. But that's what I think he is. He's not anti-American. He served in the uniform. He probably saved the lives of soldiers. And I salute him for that. But you dig into any of these candidates of the hard left, the DSA, the AOCs. We had her on the show when she was talking. Oh, I haven't seen any of these stories. How blind do you have to be? Andy McCarthy's book is called Willful Blindness. You have to be willfully blind to this man's background to not understand that he's driven by an ideology that is fundamentally anti-West, anti-American, anti-Jewish. Mm-hmm. And people in the Democratic Party who have long supported Israel and long supported freedom of religion and free exercise, they have to come to grips with that their party has been captured and is held hostage now by this radical wing. Okay, and this is a problem for them. Whether it's Sherrod Brown, Ohio, across the spectrum.
0: Okay, so maybe in the state of Maine, this argument comes into play as well, because Graham Plattner met with his Democratic colleagues yesterday. I don't know how well it went, Hugh, but I want you to listen to two reactions. First from AOC, then Elizabeth Warren. And very interesting the tone here. Watch.
14: Should Democrats abandon Graham Plattner after these messages came out?
16: I
14: mean,
16: you know, I haven't waded into that primary. I don't believe the primary has occurred yet. So I would kind of, you know, again, I don't wade in on that.
17: What about his conduct, though? You have to be concerned about his conduct, don't you?
18: No. The people of Maine are dealing every single day with economic issues that are flattening them against the wall. And Graham Plattner says, I get it. I get what's broken.
0: Okay. There could be another shoe that drops here. My sense tells me that he might be a dead man walking, but I just listening to AOC say, I'm not getting involved in that primary. And by the way, he went home early last night. He left Washington and went back to Maine. I don't know what all this means to you, but I didn't necessarily think that those were strong endorsements from those answers we just heard.
10: They were, and Chuck Schumer could barely get away from the microphone as fast as he could yesterday. He said five times, we're going to beat Susan Collins and take back the Senate. He doesn't want to talk about Graham Plattner. There are other shoes to fall beyond the SS tattoo, the Reddit posts, the texting, the sexting. He's a very flawed and troubled man. And Janet Mills, the governor of Maine, is still on the ballot. I would not be surprised before next Tuesday's primary to see some Democrats urging their fellow Democrats in Maine to vote for Janet Mills, because there are more shoes that are going to fall on Graham Plattner, deeply troubled man.
13: Yeah, Liz Warren's reported remarks in the Wall Street Journal suggested there's some worry out there of a potential allegation that they might not be able to swallow. So we'll see what happens on that, Hugh. Thank you very much for joining.
10: I believe that Graham Plattner will eventually drop out. If he drops out, even if he doesn't drop out, Janet Mills, who is on the ballot, she's a governor, sitting governor of Maine. She's old, 79 years old. She'd be a freshman at the age of 80 in the Senate. And a lot of people didn't like the idea that she was going to be their nominee. But she could win. Graham Plattner could drop out. Let me remind you that at the top of HughHewitt.com, you'll see a banner for Angel Tree Prison Fellowships camps for kids whose parents are incarcerated. 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
30: 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There's a real battle going on, not only for our future, but that of our children and grandchildren. 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
10: Welcome back, America. I'm Hugh Hewitt, joined now by Vic Mattis. Vic is the co-host of the Getting Hammered podcast, also the weekend and culture and arts editor at the Washington Free Beacon at freebeacon.com. And I'm sad to learn a farmer's market devotee. Vic, when I was listening to Getting Hammered this week, you confessed to your farmer's market addiction. Why in the world do you do that?
1: I just got so tired of living this other double life, Hugh, and I had to finally let everyone know the real me. It was too much to live with. The burden was too great. And my only thought is the way I do this is I like to cook most of the time at our house, and rather than thinking, okay, here's what I want to make, go to the supermarket, get the stuff, which is, you know, most of the week. On weekends, if I go to the farmer's market, you know, it's what am I going to get? Let me see what's good at the market, and then I'm going to build my meal around that. There, I got it off my chest now, Hugh. Please, leave me
10: alone.
1: I've been
10: to the farmer's market once in my life because the butcher was a listener and watcher of the Hugh Hewitt Show on the Salem News Channel, Salem Radio Network, and Vic Mattis, before I get to Plattner, I do want to ask you about your reaction as a longtime journalist to Scott Pelley attempting to face Barry Weiss and her new hire at 60 Minutes and the following brouhaha. What's your reaction to all this?
1: Well, it seems rather shocking to me, if you want to take Scott Pelley at face value, that he has this serious lack of knowledge about how employment works, and that if you chew out, that's it. If you tell off your boss, you chew your boss out in front of everybody, and somehow you expect to keep your job, I think he was sorely mistaken. And when he elaborates in his own letter, Hugh, about, you know, the questions he asked about, why did you get rid of these people? Why are you firing these people? There's this thing called HR and HR laws that are in place where you're not supposed to divulge personnel matters to other members. He might as well just go up to the boss and say, you know what, I was looking at a colleague's pay stub in her drawer, and she makes more than me, so I'd like to make more, and you can't fire me for that. It's absolutely absurd.
10: It's ridiculous. It's absolutely ridiculous, and I think it'll be over in a week. Now let's go to Graham Plattner. X is full, absolutely full to the brim,
1: yep,
10: with what's going to happen next to Plattner. I have read some of the posts. Sounds like an alleged sexual assault, if not more, but we don't know the details yet. What do you know, and what's the Free Beacon know?
1: Okay, so what we know is actually, as we're recording this right now, Hugh, live, the New York Times, I think, has already broken that story. It's out, and it's several women talking about their relationships with Graham Plattner. It's not just one, it's more than one, and how they all felt very uncomfortable, that the relationships were toxic, that he can get very physical or intimidating. That's the story right now. And this happens, as you know, on the heels of that special meeting that Plattner had right here in Washington, D.C. with Democratic leaders to assure them there was no other shoe that was going to drop. And as we know from even like the Wall Street Journal's reporting, Elizabeth Warren was saying, well, you know, I mean, there is a difference, of course, between, you know, personal marital issues and assault. As long as it's not assault, then she's fine with that. This is a real problem for them. I think one of the women who are speaking out is a conservative, and I feel very badly for her because the left and the media are going to try to eviscerate her and say that this is some sort of a hatchet job. This person is not coming out to speak because she's a Republican and wants to get rid of this Democrat. No, she feels like Maine voters deserve to know This is the guy who, at the moment, supposedly is up 4 points over Susan Collins. Is this the person you want to be your next senator?
10: Kelce has him falling like a rock. Now, Kelce is a betting forum online.
1: Yeah.
10: It can actually just represent inside trading. It can represent people with a understanding of the story trying to get ahead of the fall off. If you're a Maine voter, do you vote for Janet Mills, the sitting governor? You know who Janet Mills is. She's won two statewide races. She's old. She probably can't beat Susan Collins, but she's not going to embarrass you. What do you think happens next Tuesday?
1: This is the big hurdle. If anything's going to happen, it's got to. There are two dates here, Hugh. One is next Tuesday, which is the primary day, and that determines, of course, who is going to be on that ballot against Susan Collins. The other date is July 13, I believe, and that's the final switch out date. If something happens, the Democratic Party has the ability to take him out and then put in, you know, somebody like Janet Mills or possibly Jared Golden, the congressman. So, I mean, that's the situation that they're in right now. I think at the moment they would be better off, obviously, with Janet Mills. But, I mean, Graham Plattner was crushing her, substantially. And she got out of the race, even though that was, you know, part of Schumer's plan. Now, maybe Schumer's plan is to put in Jared Golden instead. But these next several days are going to be critical. If I were Graham Plattner at this point, with everybody turning against him, particularly the establishment Democrats, I might be tempted to hunker down and say, hey, this is who I am. I had post-traumatic stress disorder. I went through a hard time. That wasn't me anymore. That was a different me. I'm a new man as of right now, and I want to talk about policy. This is what Elizabeth Warren says. Why can't we just talk about the policies and the poor Maine voters suffering under the yoke of Susan Collins and Donald Trump? For some reason, it's a really terrible situation up there.
10: And Senator Collins, very popular. I don't care who they nominate against her. It's just a question of her margin of victory. Let me ask you now, Vic, about anti-Semitism in the Democratic Party. They nominated a Democrat from Al-Qaeda last night in New Jersey.
1: Yeah.
10: He might be from the 12th, but it'll be D-Al-Qaeda. What is wrong with that party? Anti-Semitism seems to be everywhere, like sepsis in the body politic.
1: Yeah, I mean, look, it really comes down to the local politics here, Hugh. This is, I think, the 12th or the 13th congressional district in New Jersey, my former home, my home state, and that's further up. It's a very liberal district. If it's like, you know, I mean, there are cities, for example, in New Jersey, like Paterson, that has a very large Middle Eastern constituency. They're going to support somebody like Adam Hawaii. I'm not saying Paterson is in that district. I'm just saying he has a lot of sympathy up there. And they're not going to care that he was the interpreter and a witness and an acolyte of the blind sheik who was responsible, the mastermind of the 1993 World Trade Center bombing, or that the fact that he was, you know, a doctor in Gaza at a hospital that was hiding Hamas commanders. That doesn't seem to matter. Yes, I get it. Donald Trump is very unpopular there in a lot of places in the country, but you really hope that people would come to their senses and not vote for somebody like him. I know that there are members of Congress already that are kind of panicking about what's going to happen, and they need to have hearings about this. It's a situation similar to Maureen Galindo in Texas, who lost her primary. But Adam won, and handily.
10: And I just think anti-Semitism, Democrats have to be asked on every – it's everywhere in the party. It's in Michigan and Minnesota. It's in Manhattan and New Jersey. It's in California. It's in Texas. When is it going to end? This is the worst it's been in my lifetime. Would you agree with that?
1: Yeah, I absolutely agree with that. I mean, something changed, and it was after October 7th. It was a green light for people to say not only that they're critical of Israel, but they can question its right to exist. And that's bad news for everybody.
10: Vic Mattis, follow him on X at Victorino Mattis. Listen to the latest Getting Hammered, which he co-hosts with Mary Catherine Hamm, wherever podcasts are available. Stay tuned, America. I'm Hugh Hewitt.
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10: Welcome back, America. I'm Hugh Hewitt, Treasury Secretary Scott Bessent on the Hills with House Ways and Means Committee. Here he is with Brendan Boyle, a Democrat, cut number four.
11: The American people were torched under the Biden administration.
12: Oh, my God. I wish I had a dollar for every time you or on someone on the Republican side brought up Biden's name. I might have as much money as you have, Mr. Secretary.
11: You would have lost 22% of your port purchasing power because that's what happened.
12: So the American people are wrong. The fact that by a 3-to-1 margin, they disapprove of this president and your performance on the economy. They're wrong.
11: The Democratic House has 17% approval rating.
12: Now, I understand why you don't want to answer the question. I forgot to mention consumer sentiment is at an all-time low. So the numbers on the approval rating of this president and the economy are the lowest since the Great Recession. But in terms of consumer sentiment, which actually does measure whether or not people are optimistic about their future, the lowest in the history of a poll that dates back to 1952.
11: Well, let's look at the underlying data. Two-thirds of those are Democrats. The Democrats...
12: Two-thirds of those polls. Fox News, The Economist, all the polls are wrong.
11: You're citing the University of Michigan and...
12: There have been other surveys as well, but the Michigan survey...
11: who listen to this kind of twaddle, the vote in the single digits, teens, whatever, Republicans, they vote much higher, and that's how you
12: I don't even know what you're saying, Mr. Secretary.
11: No, I don't think you know what you're saying. I know what I'm
12: saying. I'm citing the facts. Those are the facts that you have a problem with.
10: That's enough. Scott Bessent owns these people every single time. Speaking about owning, fetching Mrs. Hewitt brought back. We're in Maine for a while. Her brother-in-law must hate me. But that's a Seabag 250. 250 is big up here. Right, that's a Seabag. There's another Seabag that's 250. That's the big one. Then from Independent Puppy, they're selling Minutemen stationery. And, this is their towel. The towel used for dishes from Independent Puppy's got all the battles of the American Revolution on it. And then IndependentPuppy.com has...

0: this is the Minutemen and the Canon notepad, and independentpuppy.com has this Declaration of Independence notepad. They're going nuts up here. Everybody's marketing the 250. I hope you're thinking, as Dave Zavagno mentioned last hour, of August 2nd as well as July 4th. July 4th is the 250th anniversary of the passing of the Declaration of Independence by voice vote. August 2nd is when people sit down to actually sign it in Philadelphia. That big, the 250th celebration is everywhere on July 4th. But on August 2nd, which is when they actually sign it, it's at Put In Bay in Ohio. So I'm giving them plugs because I want Ohio to be full of people on that big day. Let me now go to Nancy Pelosi losing it. She is retiring. She needs to cut number 14. Allison Steinberg is with Lindell TV, Mike Lindell TV station. Nancy is losing it. Cut number 14.
1: Hi, Congresswoman Pelosi. Last time I asked you about January 6th, why you turned the National Guard away on January 6th, you told me to shut up and that I was repeating Republican talking.
2: You're not going to shut up again because you're speaking lies. And
1: but you're right here. You're right here on record saying, I'll admit it.
2: No, I did not admit it. The president never sent, would agree to send the National Guard. Don't waste your time or mine on you.
1: Why was your daughter filming you on January 6th?
2: Why don't you get away?
1: These are just questions the American people want answers to.
2: No, you know what? I don't even think you're a real journalist. Okay. You work for Mike the Pillow Man?
1: Actually, I do, and we're very proud.
2: I don't consider that journalism. Mike the Pillow Man, that's not journalism. I don't have any reason to talk to you.
1: I'd love to give you a free
2: pillow. I want you to record this. I want people to know that you are not a real journalist. You work for Mike the Pillow Man, and all you do is spout untruths.
1: Okay.
2: Get away from me.
1: You can insult me all you
2: want.
1: Get
2: away from me.
3: Thank you, guys.
1: Thank you, Congresswoman.
0: I really think she lost it. I really do. I have not lost my relief factor, though. I'm in the relief factor studio. I took it in hour one. I remind you in hour two and again in hour three. Take it every single day, and you'll be celebrating without the minor aches and pains for the entire summer, an entire year that is our bicentennial year. It begins on July the 4th, but it runs through the entire year. We declared liberty on 250th, our independence on the 250th anniversary of July 4th. They signed the document on August 2nd, but then lots happened. The war went on for seven more years. Our founding fathers were not for quitting. They were willing to sacrifice their life, liberty, their property, their families. Justice Neil Gorsuch was my guest. We talked about his book, Heroes of 1776. It includes the families, the wives, the children of those who signed the Declaration of Independence because Brits went after them. 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
6: 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This $200 billion investment in chip technology could make today's artificial intelligence chips obsolete. Technology that will make today's AI data centers a thing of the past, like IBM's old mainframes. 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Institutions like Vanguard, BlackRock, and State Street are pouring more than $200 billion into this AI revolution. Investment guru George Gilder has been predicting tech revolutions for more than 40 years, including the iPhone, Netflix, and Amazon. 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
10: Welcome back, America. I'm Hugh Hewitt. New York Times story has dropped, and Josh Kroshauer is here to talk about it with me. Josh is the editor of Jewish Insider. Josh, for the benefit of the audience, let me read the headline. Several women who dated Graham Platner recall unsettling behavior. The Democratic candidate for Senate in Maine could be charming, women said in interviews, but some found his actions intimidating and disturbing. Peter Hassan of the Free Beacon quotes two paragraphs from the story on X. But she said, Platner regularly grabbed her by the shoulders, sometimes hard enough to leave marks, and on one occasion yanked her out of the cab by her wrist after an argument when she wanted to stay in the car. During one argument, she recalled, he twisted her arm behind her back, shoved her into a bedroom, and held the door closed from the other side, so she couldn't get out, telling her to remain there until she was calm. Eventually, Ms. Fifield said she fell asleep and left the next morning. Is it time to put a fork in Mr. Plattner's campaign?
11: I wouldn't go quite that far. We'll know a lot more Tuesday when Maine Democratic voters will go to the polls. We'll actually still have a choice to either choose between Graham Plattner and the state's governor, who dropped out of the race but still is on the ballot, and that I think will go a long way in determining how much support Plattner still has within the Democratic Party, at least. I will say this is a damaging story. I don't think it's the last story we're going to see about Graham Plattner's personal life. You have three women on record in this piece. One, Lindsay Fifield, who is a former partner and a Republican official, who had the most headline-catching allegations, called them physically threatening. The anecdote you just read about the taxi and the physical assault is part of that account. Look, I do think a lot of this has been priced in to everyone's perceptions of Plattner. Ever since the New York Times and Wall Street Journal broke stories over the weekend that Plattner, you know, was engaging in sexting and all kinds of bad behavior, this has sort of been expected. I think the question is, do Democrats and do Democratic leaders rally behind him? And every indication was, based on the meetings he had with senators on Capitol Hill earlier this week, that they're going to hold the line, and we'll see what happens in next week's primary. But I think this is going to continue to hurt his campaign. But it still is a race, and he still looks like he will be the nominee.
10: Maine Governor Janet Mills has gone out of her way in the last 3 days to tell Maine voters she didn't drop out of the race. She suspended campaigning, but she didn't drop out. In other words, I'm alive. I'm over here. Look, I'm your governor, and I'm not crazy, and I'm not disturbed, and I don't have a history of abuse or sexting or a Nazi tattoo. I'm not sure. I'm not worried about the Torricelli option up in Maine. I don't think this is New Jersey. Maine is a pretty purple state, Susan Collins beloved. If they throw Jared Golden in the place of Graham Plattner, do you think that would make a difference?
11: Oh, yeah. I mean, look, Jared Golden was the Democrats' first choice. He's a guy who's won a Trump district. And he also is a veteran with tattoos and has blue collar appeal without any of the baggage that Plattner brings to the table. So I'm not sure if Golden would be interested in running. Maybe things have changed, but he decided not to run for the seat. He had very little interest in staying in Congress. So look, as I understand it, there's a window in which Plattner would have, I think, about a month after the primary, if he withdrew, that the party could replace him on the ballot. After a certain point, though, there is no double switch like we saw in New Jersey way back when. Yeah, I think the bigger question, I mean, the primary results are, you know, nothing is more convincing than just the pure math of how much support Plattner has in the Democratic Party. He's been Teflon, Hugh. I mean, I find these allegations, you know, pretty horrible. And yet he survived allegations about the Totenkopf tattoo. He survived all these many, many posts about his misogynistic views and racist and bigoted views. He survived even pretty recent allegations about him disparaging military heroes who lost their lives fighting for the United States in Afghanistan. So, I'm in wait-and-see mode. I will say, Hugh, that the polling, there's been one poll that came out from the Plattner campaign showing him with one of the smallest advantages he's had since this campaign began. So I do think people are starting to tune in. They're engaged on this story, and Plattner's numbers are going down since, the story broke last weekend.
10: The other electoral story of today is that the Democrat from Al-Qaeda has been nominated. That's what is D, you know, they say D, New Jersey 17 or 12. It's going to say D, Al-Qaeda. What did you make of his win? Is this splintered field? He only got 22% or something like that. What do you make of the Democrats nominating a fellow who went to Bosnia on behalf of Al-Qaeda, who was a character witness called by the defense for the blind sheikh? What do you make of that? The Democrats, I think, have a huge anti-Semitism problem.
11: A close associate of the blind sheikh. It wasn't just a witness. I mean, he was someone who was friendly and actually was quoted in the New York Times over the weekend that was still defending the sheikh as someone who was only preaching jihad about half the time. And the other time he was a normal guy. I mean, this guy still hasn't recanted a lot of the controversies and the extreme Islamist extremist beliefs that he apparently had in the these. So this is look, I'm shocked, Hugh, that this hasn't, I mean, this is a district in central New Jersey. It's a stone's throw from the World Trade Center. The Blind Sheik was involved in engineering the first World Trade Center bombing. The notion that a candidate like Adam Hamawi could even be viable for any election, no less member of Congress in that district, would have been unthinkable a few years ago. But Democrats have the party has gone deep end ideologically, and they've embraced all kinds of radical candidates. And he's not the only one. Chris Rabb in Pennsylvania is another one that has a similar track record. There are two Democratic socialist candidates who hold a whole host of extremist comments running to New York later this month. So this is like kind of the gold medal of all, like some Al Qaeda ties and Islamic extremist ties in the 1990s who hasn't recanted or hasn't spoken out against them is going to likely be a congressman. The big question we're asking Hakeem Jeffries and the Democratic leadership queue is whether he will be seated on any national security committees if he's elected to Congress. Will they seat him on these sensitive committees given that background? So far, they've given no indication.
10: Josh,
11: what they're going to do.
10: Josh, has Jewish Insider done any polling of American Jewish vote and whether it's on the move? Because they've got to see what's happened to the Democrats.
11: We are having a commission polling ourselves, but we've monitored some credible poll show a lot of. I don't think that the numbers have moved dramatically, but there's definitely a lot of dissatisfaction with the direction of the Democratic Party.
10: I can't imagine an American Jew voting Democratic or any supporter of Israel doing so. Josh Kroshauer, follow him on X at Josh Kroshauer. Thank you. I'll be right back, America. Stay tuned.
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7: 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CNN's Scott Jennings, Mike Gallagher, and Larry Elder, bringing you sharp insight, lively debate, and the perspective you've been looking for. 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And hear from national voices like Chris Stegall, Scott Jennings, Hugh Hewitt, Larry Elder, and Mike Gallagher. 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
10: Wow, oh wow, America. More on the New York Times. Josh Holmes pointed out that in the middle of the story about Graham Plattner, there is a casual D.C. gun possession crime floating around. One of his exes said that Plattner kept an AR-15 lying around his apartment on Capitol Hill and would sharpen an axe, a relic from his time working on the Appalachian Trail, before he enlisted in the Marines while watching television. He had what she described as a warrior ethos and would fantasize about killing people he deemed a threat. She said she told him he told her that rape was about power. Ben Jacobs quotes the New York Times. Mr. Plattner, she said, knew when they were dating years ago that the tattoo was a Nazi symbol. That's inconsistent with what he's told people. He would joke about it being a Nazi tattoo, she said. Ms. Feifold said he told her that he and other members of his unit selected the tattoo because, quote, they were like a death unit. They were killers and saw a parallel between their unit and the Nazi SS unit using the skull and bones, crossbones image. They literally deliberately selected it because it was relevant to their military unit. And then from Puck News, Peter Ambe writes on X, this isn't about whether one new controversy that is survivable for Plattner. It's that this is one more log on the fire, and it's the question of how women view him versus men. Quote, he said this a lot. If anybody ever broke in here, I would rape them, she recalled, saying that he added it would not be a sexually, not in a gay way. He said, I would rape them to show them that I'm dominant, she said. Asked about these remarks, a Plattner campaign official did not dispute them. A friend who knew Plattner and Ms. Feifold during that period said the comments sounded out of character. This is, boy, he's plummeting in Kalshi. He's down to 44%. He was at 90%. Earlier on the betting market. I don't think he's going to last. Meanwhile, the anti-Semitism problem in the Democratic Party, I was on America's Newsroom earlier today, cut number two.
15: We are 25 years away from 9/11, Bill. Good morning to you and to Jackie. And so short memory is part of the problem. But this result, while shocking, is not surprising. The top line, which everyone should understand, is that the Democratic Party is deeply infected with anti-Semitism. Not anti-Israel sentiment, not anti-Zionism, anti-Semitism. And whether it's in Michigan with Congresswoman Tlaib or El Sayed, their Senate candidate, whether it's in Minnesota with Ilhan Omar, whether it's in Maine with Graham Plattner with his Nazi tattoo, anti-Semitism is spreading throughout the Democratic Party, and it's like a sepsis. It's either going to kill the Democratic Party or it's going to kill the United States. And this is just the latest symptom. So this guy will have D. Al-Qaeda after his name if he wins, and he's probably going to win. It's a deep blue district. But not only did Andy McCarthy get the goods on him back in the Blind Sheikh trial, he went to Bosnia for Al-Qaeda, for an Al-Qaeda front. He is a radical jihadist, and people should believe Andy and his book, Willful Blindness, or they can go read A Man on the Left, Lawrence Wright's book, The Looming Tower. This is not an aberration. This isn't a one-off. This is the Muslim Brotherhood spreading throughout the Democratic Party.
10: He's an anti-Semite. Lots of Democrats are anti-Semites. And you should...
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18: News this hour from Town Hall. I'm Keith Peters in Washington. In California today, a man is accused of bringing a bomb to the Sacramento International Airport.
19: Authorities say he was wearing a scarf, latex gloves, and had an explosive device and a torch lighter in his carry-on bag. He also had a knife, scissors, an aerosol can, zip ties, and 5 cell phones. One with a timer set for 15 minutes. Another with a message saying, "We will be awaiting your call." Authorities say that if the device had detonated next to a window above 10,000 feet, could have caused damage and loss of cabin pressure. I'm Lisa Dwyer.
18: There was a major security incident at Game 1 of the NBA Finals.
13: The NBA banned two people for life from its arenas after one of them was arrested shortly after running onto the court during Game 1 of the NBA Finals and appearing to take a selfie next to Victor Wembanyama. The San Antonio Spurs did not appear bothered by the incident, which occurred during the fourth quarter of Game 1 between the Spurs and the New York Knicks. The NBA didn't disclose what role the second banned person, who didn't run the court, played in the incident. The game was stopped for 1 minute and 29 seconds before it resumed with a jump ball. I'm Haya Pinjwani.
18: American Airlines is temporarily suspending some of its routes this summer.
20: It's because steep jet fuel costs continue to strain carriers' budgets amid the war with Iran. In a statement, American said it had adjusted service for select routes in August and September and that impacted travelers would be offered alternative arrangements or refunds. American said the changes were in line with wider industry trends.
18: Correspondent Bill Alexander reporting. On Wall Street today, the Dow Jones Industrial Average up by 874 points, the Nasdaq dropping by 23, the S&P 500 advancing by 30. More on these stories at townhall.com.
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18: Mortgage rates in the U.S. have fallen.
22: Mortgage buyer Freddie Mac says the average rate on a 30-year mortgage fell this week to 6.48%. This decline comes a week after the average rate hit its highest level in 9 months. Mortgage rates have been mostly trending higher as oil prices and expectations for higher inflation have increased due to the war with Iran. That's pushed up the long-term bond yields that lenders use as a guide to pricing home loans. While average long-term mortgage rates remain lower than they were at this time last year, their upward trend has weighed on home sales this year. I'm Alex Vega.
18: The Supreme Court has sided with the Trump administration in a case about the power of federal regulators over telecommunications wireless companies. In an 8-1 ruling on Thursday, the justices preserved one of the Federal Communication Commission's key enforcement tools. News and analysis at townhall.com. From Washington, I'm Keith Peters. A legendary football coach is lending support to a college sports bill as two major conferences push back. We hear more on this developing story from sports correspondent Gethin Kulbaugh reporting.
23: Former Alabama football coach Nick Saban has testified in support of a bipartisan bill to overhaul college athletics. Saban told the Senate Commerce Committee Wednesday that it's time to, quote, tap the brakes, end quote, on a system where players can increasingly earn millions of dollars while moving freely between schools. The leaders' committee held the hearings as they pushed legislation that they hope can break the congressional gridlock over how to regulate college athletics. The SEC and Big Ten opposed the bill and said it, quote, leaves critical issues unresolved. I'm Gethin Kulbaugh.
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1: We've made it to Friday. 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Tomorrow we'll start off by, where are we in Iran? 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
10: Morning, glory, and evening, grace, America. I'm Hugh Hewitt. Welcome to the program. Every year, the Institute, the International Institute for Strategic Studies, IISS, holds a Defense and Foreign Affairs Conference in Singapore at the Shangri-La Hotel. My next guest, Senator Pete Ricketts of Nebraska, went to that forum. Senator Ricketts, welcome. It's good to have you. That is one of the preeminent conferences. There's Munich. There is the Reagan Defense Forum. There's the Halifax Forum. What did Shangri-La sell hard this year? What did you learn there?
2: Well, it really was a great opportunity to meet with our Indo-Pacific allies, and in particular, Secretary Hegseth gave a great speech about how we want to work with our partners and allies. We need them to step up. And then he gave shout-outs to all the countries that are stepping up. Japan, for example, is increasing their defense spending, and they are changing their laws so they can sell, for example, ships to our allies in the region. Korea is stepping up their defense spending. They want to take over more responsibility for their defense. You got the Philippines, who have been very vocal. They call it a radical transparency with regard to the malign activities of communist China. You got other countries like Australia that are partnering with us with AUKUS. And all these things are really helping to strengthen our deterrence against communist China, which is the greatest existential threat to our country.
10: Now, Senator Ricketts, I heard Aaron McClain, CBS News correspondent, free press correspondent, interview Congressman Baumgartner about this. He said there was an incident involving our commanding general in South Korea who had referred to South Korea as being an aircraft carrier, which didn't really make the South Koreans happy. What was that all about?
2: I think a lot of things get taken out of context. In fact, there was a part of the forum when a Chinese representative got up and asked a question about General Brunson making a comment about Korea being a dagger pointing toward the heart of China. And it was in relation to a speech, which he was actually referring to a World War II comment about Korea being a dagger pointed toward the heart of Japan, and he was addressing students. And so he said, you got to put it in context. Here's what I was doing. I was talking on this podcast. Here's where I'm on YouTube. He said, you should go look at it to make sure you've got it in context. My speech was actually pretty good. And he got the whole room to applaud. So I think that what you have to look at is, what is the context of those comments being made? And frankly, again, we're working very closely with the Republic of Korea on their defense, and we have been for many decades, and they want to take over more responsibility. And in fact, they want to improve their defense, for example, by adding a nuclear submarine.
10: All right. Now, Senator, Nebraska doesn't make me think national defense, but I think you've got silos up there, or maybe B-21. What have you got in Nebraska that's all national defense oriented?
2: Well, we have Offutt Air Force Base, which is home to the 55th Wing, which is one of the most widely distributed combat wings in our Air Force. We also are home to STRATCOM, which controls all of our nuclear forces. So I would actually say we've got a lot of nexus with national security. And as you pointed out, we have a number of missile silos that we are currently refurbishing.
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6: Positive, encouraging
2: K-Love. I would defer to, Susan Collins. She's the chair of the Appropriations Committee. I agree with her. We'll try to get as much of that for the president as we can. As you know, when the president starts negotiating, he usually starts out on the far end of where he hopes to get. But we do need to increase our defense spending to deter communist China, Russia, Iran, North Korea. We've got some very dangerous adversaries out there, and they are working together.
10: Now, when you go to Shangri-La, this is a very famous defense conference. You'll get Taiwan, you'll get the Philippines, Japan, Singapore. What I don't know about is Malaysia and Indonesia. And increasingly, Malaysia and Indonesia gather, since they are the pincers around the Malacca Strait. Did they show up? Are they on our team?
2: I had meetings actually both with Senator Duckworth, also accompanied me, and we had meetings with both Indonesia and Malaysia, very good meetings. And also we talked to our allies and partners such as Australia, as well as New Zealand. And then, of course, there are European nations. We had meetings with France and Germany as well. UK is represented there. So there's a number of countries there. You know, one of the things with these different countries is we need to work with them and bring them along. We cooperate, for example, with Indonesia on military exercises. As you point out, Malaysia's got a very strategic location. We want to develop and keep very good relationships with those folks. And you know, frankly, again, we are competing against communist China, so we've got to be present.
10: So I want to switch to politics for a moment with you, Senator Ricketts. The new story on Graham Plattner just broke. Have you had a chance to read it in the New York Times yet?
2: I have not had a chance to read it, though I heard a little bit of your program before we got on with regard to some of the things that just adds to the number of things that really question whether or not this man is fit to serve in office.
10: So when you talk to your Democratic colleagues, you know, on the floor or

0: just in the hallway. Do any of them take you aside and say, oh, my gosh, nobody knew what we were getting into here. I hope Janet Mills wins the nomination because no one's cut him loose yet.
1: Well, you got to say that Chuck Schumer, for example, recruited Janet Mills to get in the race and then really didn't help her, didn't support her when she was running against Graham Plattner. And really, this is because the whole Democrat leadership has kowtowed to the far left wing of the Democrat Party. They have really completely capitulated to anything the far left wants to do. And so Leader Schumer of the Democrats just got scared off and didn't support the, you know, governor of Maine in her race against this Graham Plattner character. I can't help but think that they've got buyer's remorse now that Graham Plattner is their candidate. I will tell you, at the end of the day, I don't think it's going to make a difference. Susan Collins is a very good politician. She's a grassroots retail person. The polls always show her down, and she always comes back and wins. So I think we're going to have Susan Collins regardless of who their candidate ultimately is.
0: That would be good for Maine, given that she's chair of appropriations, but also good for the Senate, given that she stands right in the center of the ideological spectrum of the United States. So, Senator Ricketts, I know you're somewhat new, second year in the Senate. These Votaramas, what do you think of them?
1: Well, I will say there is no private sector analog for how we do business in the U.S. Senate. So it is a little bit different than you might expect coming from another background. Some of the rules are pretty arcane and how it all works. I would like to think that there's a better way to do things, but these are the rules that have developed over the last 2.5 centuries, and they've served us to create the greatest nation the world's ever seen. So I guess we'll just keep working our way through them sometimes as difficult as they might seem.
0: All right, so I want to go back finally to the Shangri-La Conference. You mentioned that Secretary Hegseth gave a very well-received speech. In it, though, he called on people to step up or get left behind. You mentioned New Zealand. I don't know that they spend 2% of their GDP on defense. Was anyone from New Zealand there, and how do they? That's kind of a free rider.
1: Well, in fact, there was a questioner from New Zealand who said New Zealand was at 1% defense spending. They are now moving up to 2%. New Zealand did not get a shout out from Secretary Hegseth in his speech because they haven't stepped up enough. And so the questioner asked, well, is New Zealand free riding? And Secretary Hegseth basically said, well, yeah. I mean, like, he was pretty straightforward with it. Yeah, you know, and I would say that certainly 1% is free riding, 2% is better, but really, you know, you look at what South Korea is doing, they're pledging to get up to 3.5%. Japan's increasing their defense spending. You know, this is where our Indo-Pacific allies really got to look at this to say, hey, look, China is being increasingly aggressive. They're, you know, all the things they're doing with their illegal, coercive, aggressive, and deceptive activities are putting pressure on allies like the Philippines. And we need to stick together to be able to push back on them. That's what's going to be most effective. But you got to have a credible deterrent, which means you got to spend on defense spending to be able to have that. We are, again, the Philippines is one of the countries that Secretary Hegseth gave a shout out to because they are upping their defense spending and spending it in the right areas with regard to, you know, recapitalizing their Navy. So we need our other allies to do the same.
0: The last 30 seconds, Senator Ricketts, did Vietnam come up? They're communists. You know, we were at war with them, but they don't like China and we don't like China. Did they come up at all?
1: Vietnam was present as well. Senator Duckworth and I had meetings with their defense minister to talk about, again, the relationship. Certainly, we want to continue to develop our relationship. In fact, Secretary Hegseth did give a shout out to Vietnam as well during his speech. So we look to continue to have increasing cooperation with them, too.
0: Good way to keep China in a box is actually to have a box to begin with. Senator Ricketts, good to see you again from the great state of Nebraska. I'll be right back, America. Former Vice President Mike Pence joins me next on The Hugh Hewitt Show.
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4: 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The news never stops, and neither does your schedule. 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We're 101.1, The Answer, where Little Rock comes to talk. Come.
8: Welcome back, America. I'm Hugh Hewitt. As promised, one of my very favorite people in American politics, former Vice President Mike Pence, joins me to discuss his brand new bestseller, which is What Conservatives Believe. It is intended to, and I think completely does, bring Barry Goldwater's conscience of the conservative forward into the 2025-2026 time frame, and does it concisely, compactly. And I love the story about you meeting Barry Goldwater at 5, Mr. Vice President. Let's kick off there, because a lot of my audience, you know this, they won't know about the conscience of the conservative and why this has to be done.
9: Well, look, it really has been since the days of Barry Goldwater's book in 1960, which inspired my new book, What Conservatives Believe, that came out just this week. And by the way, thank you for having me on, Hugh.
8: Always a pleasure,
9: I think
8: sir.
9: You are you are the most clarion voice for conservative values and particularly a strong national defense on the airways of America. And it's great to be with you. Barry Goldwater's whistle stop campaign came through my small town when I was 5 years old. My mom took us down to the train station, but it wasn't until I ran for office the first time at the tail end of the Reagan administration that I was made familiar with his classic book, Conscience of a Conservative. And that's what inspired my book, which is about rediscovering the conservative conscience. Because, look, we over the last 50 years, the conservative agenda has defined the Republican Party, a commitment to a strong defense, American leadership in the world, less government, less taxes, traditional moral values. And our battle throughout those decades politically was with a liberal Democratic Party. You and I both know that as the Democratic Party has surged farther and farther to the progressive left, even embraced socialism, questioned even our longstanding alliance with Israel, including in very dark terms. I wrote the book because I want conservatives to know that there's also been a threat rising from the populist right within our own movement. It really questions America's role as leader of the free world, introduces big government solutions, marginalizes the right to life and other traditional values issues. And as we go into 2026, and as we begin to think about 2028, who our standard bearer will be, I thought that this is just the right time for us as a movement to reflect deeply on what conservatives believe. And I hope the book starts that debate.
8: It does, and it does it well in 18 concise chapters, excluding the preface and the epilogue. Vice President Pence lays out the core thing. Now, it doesn't mean you have to agree with everything. Ronald Reagan said 70% is good enough for him. I agree with about 95% of what is in what conservatives believe. And I'm going to start with some. I know, you'll take it, but I want to get to our disagreements eventually, but I want to start by telling you, I have never seen duty is ours, results are God's, the quote from John Quincy Adams. And I'm never going to forget it now that I've seen it. Duty is ours, results are God's. You want to explain that, Mr. Vice President? Because it's fabulous.
9: Well, John Quincy Adams, of course, one of our presidents, the son of a president, but a man who in his time was considered the most brilliant thinker in America, simply summed up what has become my whole philosophy of government. And that is, whether it was my time in the Congress that I write about in my book, What Conservatives Believe, where I was a backbench conservative fighting against the forces of big government, even in my own party at the time, and against the extraordinary expansion of government under Barack Obama, or whether it was when I was a governor or as vice president of the United States. For me, it was just always about duty, about fulfilling the promises that I'd made to the people of Indiana, to the people of America. And if you take that to heart, what John Quincy Adams says, a duty is ours, outcomes belong to God. I think you can steer your way through public life, whether it be as an activist, a candidate, or an office holder, with a lot of peace of mind.
8: I think it so perfectly sums up the best approach to not just political life, but life in general. Now, where do we agree the most? I want to quote from page 36. The chief duty, that's your word, the chief duty of every conservative must be to conserve, support, and defend the Constitution of the United States. That's what conservatives believe. That is the central deal. I'm very happy you said that. A lot of people forget that. Ours is the Constitution to defend. Is that surprising, the conservatives you run into, that you put it that bluntly?
9: Well, I don't know if it surprises people, but it certainly has been received well, not just since the book came out, but as I've spoken in those terms over the last 5 years. Look, we are the Republican Party. The Republic was established in the Constitution of the United States, but our duty to support and defend the Constitution extends to every American who takes the oath of office, and it's the obligation of every citizen to continue to uphold it. And I hold the view that even in these divided times, when we see the progressive left for generations trying to rewrite the Constitution in our courts, trying to disregard the Constitution. And ultimately, even this week, going back to the argument of court packing, adding justices to the court to rewrite the Constitution by fiat, I think the American people know the key to unlock a boundless American future lies where it always has been, and that is by keeping faith with the Constitution. So, but as I said, there are even voices on the populist right who have expressed the same disdain for the Constitution. I love what President Reagan said, and it's in my book. He essentially said, you know, nations around the world, well, many nations have constitutions, but what's unique about the American Constitution is our Constitution tells government what it cannot do.
10: and it works.
9: Instead of telling government what it can do.
10: And it works.
9: And it gets in the way. But folks from the progressive left and some on the populist right occasionally have a problem with it. But I think I really do believe it is the chief duty of every American.
10: After that, you quote Proverbs 25:15, a word fitly spoken like apples of gold and pictures of silver. And then you remind us all that Lincoln said the Declaration was the apple of gold and the Constitution its silver frame. Adding gold is more valuable than silver, and this is you. Gold is more valuable than silver, and Declaration breathed life into the Constitution and civil society. When you were interviewing Supreme Court nominees for President Trump, and you were the last interview for the three nominees he put onto the court, so all honor to Jefferson and Mike Pence, did you ask them how the Declaration fit in with the Constitution? Because a lot of originalists say, oh, no, that's got, and I always say, yes, it's the apple of gold in the frame of silver. Did you ever get around that with them?
9: You know, I don't know. I'm not Hugh Hewitt, so I don't know if I got that philosophical and deep, but to be honest with you, we did talk about their philosophy of jurisprudence. And I couldn't be more proud of the three justices that President Donald Trump appointed to the Supreme Court of the United States. And it was my honor to have the opportunity to interview them last before the president made his final decision. But there's no question that everything begins with first principles. And in my book, What Conservatives Believe, I hope it inspires people to look back to those timeless principles because they really hold the keys to a boundless future.
10: I'll be right back with Vice President Pence talking more about what conservatives believe. I got to do a couple of disagreements with him. It's not 100% agreement, but we're close. Stay tuned, America.

0: 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And hear from national voices like Chris DeGaul, Scott Jennings, Hugh Hewitt, Larry Elder, and Mike Gallagher. 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
2: Welcome back, America. As I read through Vice President Pence's brand new book, What Conservatives Believe, I just nodded, took notes. Except for two places. So it's a radio show. It's a television show on the Salem News Channel. Let me go to those two places. Number one, Social Security must be means tested. Now, I was obliged. I'm 70, Mr. Vice President, so I was obliged. I have to take my Social Security now. And you want a tax? I've been working since I was 16, and I know I'd be at the top of that means testing because it is for Medicaid. And so I just want you to explain for Medicare, I want you to explain to the audience why it needs to be mean tested and when would you apply that, because that's going to shock a lot of people.
3: The ideas that conservatives have talked about to deal with what really is the most predictable fiscal crisis in American history, and that is $39 trillion national debt. You are probably the most compelling voice for national security on the airwaves of the country. And the argument that I make in my book, What Conservatives Believe, begins with the fact that a former chairman of the Joint Chiefs of Staff was asked before a congressional committee, Hugh, about 15 years ago, when the national debt was only $10 trillion. He was asked what the greatest threat to the national security of the United States was in the 21st century, and without hesitation, he said the national debt. And I believe that. 2 years ago, for the first time in our history, America spent more money on interest on the national debt than we did on our national defense. And that's simply not sustainable. And it's not in the interest of our children and grandchildren. And so in the book, I simply say, we know the progressive left, their prescription for dealing with runaway spending and debt and deficits is simply higher taxes. There's no question that they would be more than happy to return to the usurious tax rates that we saw in the middle of the last century in this country and that characterized most of the tax codes in Europe. And so I think it's incumbent upon conservatives, whether it's ideas that you like or not, let's begin the debate and at least conclude that it's simply morally wrong to pile a mountain range of debt on our children and grandchildren. If Republicans and conservatives don't do it through compassionate and common sense reform, we will simply be left with nothing but bad choices, higher taxes or deep cuts with the inevitable fiscal crisis that the national debt presents us.
2: I hope that you get named to a Social Security Commission the way that Patrick Moynihan did, because Daniel Patrick Moynihan and Mike Pence would approach it seriously, and you'd get a bipartisan issue out of it. Let me go to my last disagreement, because next segment I want to talk about national security, especially Israel. At one point, I'm pro-life, you're pro-life. I'm Catholic, you're evangelical, but we're both pro-life. You suggest that conservatives must, at some point, seek to redefine the 14th Amendment, seek a reinterpretation of the 14th Amendment, to expand its definition of persons and its due process clause to include the unborn. Had the framers done that, we'd be a lot better off as a country. They didn't. It's not there. That sounds like judicial activism of the highest order to me, Mr. Vice President. Why isn't it?
3: Well, I think that's an interesting take. But I just take a half step back, Hugh, and I just say I couldn't be more proud to have been part of the most pro-life administration in American history. We appointed three of the justices to the Supreme Court.

0: Supreme Court that sent Roe versus Wade to the ash heap of history where it belongs. We know the progressive left continues to be active, advancing abortion across the country and in Democrat-led states. And if they take control of the Congress, I think every pro-lifer in America should know, if they take control of the Congress, they have every intention of introducing legislation to codify Roe versus Wade into federal law. And so I think the cause of life remains the calling of our time. One of my concerns about the current administration and the populist right is there's been a consistent effort to marginalize the right to life at the center of our movement. And also, I'm saddened that the administration has ignored the effect, the dangerous effect on women and, of course, unborn children of mail-order abortion pills that the Biden administration made available. But, you know, whether it's, an interpretation of the 14th Amendment, whether it's a human life amendment to the Constitution of the United States, I think our movement should not rest, should not relent until we restore the sanctity of life to the center of American law. And that's why in my book, I call the right to life the first freedom.
1: And you, anyone who reads What Conservatives Believe by Vice President Pence will come away more pro-life than when they began. That the Human Life Amendment I'm all for, as I am for the pro-life centers around the country, which you speak up for and on behalf of in the book. And when we come back, we're going to go back to what we agree on 100%. Israel and a strong defense in America. Stay tuned.

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9: Welcome back, America. I'm with Vice President Mike Pence. He's got a brand new book, invaluable, really, especially for young conservatives and people in college who don't really know what it means. What conservatives believe is first principles. It's concise, it's compact, it's beautifully written, well-organized, and well-researched. Mr. Vice President, I think you stand second to no one in your support for the Jewish state, for the state of Israel. I want to step back, though, a little bit. You make a good argument about that in the book, about why they are our most important ally, why we have to be in line with them. However, I was on Fox this morning to ask about this new New Jersey congressman. It's going to have D. Al-Qaeda behind his name when he wins. And I made the point, the problem in America right now is not anti-Zionism, not anti-Israel. It's anti-Semitism in the Democratic Party. It's an infection. It's spreading from Michigan to Minnesota to Maine to New York City and Mamdani and now this congressman. What do we do about anti-Semitism in America? I'm 70. I've never seen it like this. What do you think about this?
5: Well, I've never seen it like this in my lifetime or on this continent. But you're precisely right about what's happening on the progressive left.
9: And a little bit on the populist right. And a little bit on the populist right, too.
5: I think we have to acknowledge that. Look, there's no place in America for anti-Semitism in any form. Israel is our most cherished ally. Literally from the time of the American founding, pulpits in this country thundered with the aspiration that the people of Israel would return to the land of Israel. America was the first nation on earth to recognize the Jewish state of Israel in 1948. And I give President Trump great credit during our administration, moving the American embassy to Jerusalem, recognizing the Golan Heights. But in this new administration, taking the fight with Israel at our side directly to the mullahs in Tehran last year and this year is greatly to his credit and commendable. But this trend toward anti-Semitism is very real. But as I said, it's not really new. In my book, What Conservatives Believe, I write about the ascendancy of this in the chapter on the case for Israel. It was actually at the Democratic Convention in 2012 that support for Israel was brought to a vote, and the delegates at the convention thunderously voted it down, but then the chair gaveled it otherwise.
9: Antonio Villaraigosa. I remember it well.
5: You remember it. It was remarkable. Oh, yeah. And so this is actually not new. I saw it when I was in the House of Representatives from afar when I was governor, when I was governor of Indiana, we passed the toughest anti-BDS bill of any state in the country. And, of course, being part of the Trump-Pence administration, our support for Israel, I witnessed it in the Democratic Party. And it just has to be confronted because it appears that the Democratic Party is incapable of confronting rank anti-Semitism in their midst. And you see that candidate in New Jersey. You see the rhetoric of candidates in Michigan and around the country, as well as incumbents who've been using anti-Semitic tropes in public statements. But thanks for acknowledging. I also think we have to be honest that on the populist right, there has been a rising chorus questioning America's historic alliance and support for Israel, and that often slides into the darker corridors of anti-Semitic rhetoric, and I think we have to reject it whole cloth. I've said many times, I'll say again on the Hugh Hewitt Show today, if the world knows nothing else, the world should know this. America stands with Israel.
9: Amen to that, and well put in the book, and I think persuasive. I want to close by talking about Iran. In the book, you write about the Chinese menace, the Russian menace, the Iranian menace, the North Korean menace, the Venezuelan menace. About the last you wrote, President Trump was correct to act against Maduro. He had a right to do so. I want to go to the Iranian menace. I'm frustrated by where we are right now. I want to finish the job. What do you think of the president's current plan and posture? I love the fact he went after him. I love that the blockade is working, but they're going to shoot Americans pretty soon. They're going to get a lucky one off. What should the president do about this? What would you be advising him if you were back in the administration about Iran right now?
5: Well, if I was still working in the West Wing, I'd wait till everybody left the room, like I always would do, Hugh. And after the door shut, I would tell the president, I'm praying for you to have wisdom, but I believe we need to finish the job. There's an old saying that one does not make peace with one's enemy. One makes peace with one's defeated enemy. and given the arrogance and the posturing and even the firing of missiles in the last 24 hours by the Iranians, I sense that they don't quite understand that they have been defeated. I give the president all the credit in the world for unleashing our military against the nuclear sites last year and unleashing our armed forces for the first time, really, in this administration, right to the heart of global terrorism in Iran. After 47 years of Iran, through its proxies, waging war on the United States and Israel, we finally took the fight directly to them. And history will record and commend President Trump for doing so. They'll also record that in that month of combat operations, our troops responded brilliantly in Operation Epic Fury. And I truly do believe unless Iran comes to the table and yields on abandoning its nuclear program and dismantling it, dismantling its missile program entirely, giving up support for terrorist proxies across the region and opening the strait, then I would advise the President of the United States that let our armed forces do what they can do and open the strait and defeat our enemy on our terms and contribute to the peace and security of the world and the security of America and Israel.
9: So last question, Mr. Vice President, we have 1 minute. I know you have to talk with Mrs. Pence about this, but is what conservatives believe the first step in another run for the presidency by you in 2028?
5: Well, I'm always flattered when I'm asked, but if you may recall, I actually ran for president in 2023, not so where you'd notice you. It was a pretty short campaign, but, you know, we don't see that door open for us. I like that Luke Combs song that says, I rode that rocket about as far as it'd apply. But, for me, my calling right now is simply to be a champion of the conservative principles that have always made America strong and prosperous and free. I specifically have a passion to speak to the rising generation about these principles and values, and that's why I wrote What Conservatives Believe.
9: And that's what conservatives believe, do. Go and get the book and get it. Amazon, Barnes & Noble, wherever books are sold. Vice President Mike Pence, always a pleasure. You are always welcome on the Hugh Hewitt Show. Thank you so much for your time, sir. I'll be right back, America. Stay tuned.
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9: Welcome back, America. I'm Hugh Hewitt. Always good to see and talk with former Vice President Mike Pence. I'm going to close the show where I began it with Senator Cotton today. Here's what I had to say, a part of what I had to say on Fox Newsroom this morning to Bill Hemmer. Cut number two. We are 25 years away from 9/11, Bill. Good morning to you and to Jackie. And so short memory is part of the problem. But this result, while shocking, is not surprising. The top line, which everyone should understand, is that the Democratic Party is deeply infected with anti-Semitism. Not anti-Israel sentiment, not anti-Zionism, anti-Semitism. And whether it's in Michigan with Congresswoman Tlaib or El Sayed, their Senate candidate, whether it's in Minnesota with Ilhan Omar, whether it's in Maine with Graham Plattner with his Nazi tattoo, anti-Semitism is spreading throughout the Democratic Party, and it's like a sepsis. It's either going to kill the Democratic Party or it's going to kill the United States. And this is just the latest symptom. So this guy will have D. Al-Qaeda after his name if he wins, and he's probably going to win. It's a deep blue district. But not only did Andy McCarthy get the goods on him back in the Blind Sheikh trial, he went to Bosnia for Al-Qaeda, for an Al-Qaeda front. He is a radical jihadist, and people should believe Andy and his book, Willful Blindness, or they can go read A Man on the Left, Lawrence Wright's book, The Looming Tower. This is not an aberration. This isn't a one-off. This is the Muslim Brotherhood spreading throughout the Democratic Party, and its poison is anti-Semitism. Okay. That's my takeaway. I hope you agree with me. I wanted you to see it's over on X as well. 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There's a banner at the top, make a generous tax-deductible gift to get the children of the incarcerated to camp for a week. They love it. It changes lives. Thank you in advance. Thank you, Jan. Thanks to all of you who've contributed to the Angel Tree Fund. Thank you, Adam. Thank you, Harley. Thank you, Generalissimo. I'm Hugh Hewitt. I'll talk to you tomorrow on the next Hugh Hewitt Show.
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4: 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They voted against cutting taxes on tips and overtime, which has been such a boon to so many working families. And if you combine, for a working mom working two jobs, she's picking up tips, extra income, waiting tables, she's got a double child tax credit and lower taxes and a bigger refund this year. And Trump is trying to finish the decades of attacks on the American homeland, American citizens and soldiers by Iran.
3: 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The Answer. In a world of noise, truth cuts through. This is 101.1, The Answer. Where Little Rock comes to talk. KDXE, Kamak Village, Little Rock.
11: News this hour from Town Hall. I'm Jason Walker. Senate Republicans defeating an amendment sponsored by Minority Leader Chuck Schumer to prohibit the Justice Department from establishing a nearly $1.8 billion fund for victims of political lawfare. Now, Schumer claims the GOP cannot keep taking President Trump and his, quote, cronies at their word.
12: Republican senators need to stop playing dumb. They need to listen to the truth and stop trusting these fools like Todd Blanche, who lies to the American people repeatedly.
11: But Ohio Republican Bernie Moreno says the Democrats are trying to distract from the actual issue at hand.
13: Are going to play so many games over the next 8, 9, 10 hours. Bring it on. Because what we will do today is we will make certain that communities are safe in this country.
11: Former National Security Advisor pleading guilty in classified documents case and will be paying a hefty fine. Here's correspondent Laura Winters.
14: John Bolton served as National Security Advisor in President Trump's first term in office, but became an outspoken critic of the president, often appearing on MSNBC and CNN. He plans to plead guilty and pay a fine north of $2 million as part of a deal with federal prosecutors for mishandling classified documents. Bolton is accused of sharing sensitive information, including notes on intelligence briefings, for possible use in a book he was writing.
11: A Colorado court reversing homicide convictions against a couple of paramedics in a ketamine overdose case of a man identified as Elijah McClain, who had been pinned down by police. Now, the court ordered new trials of Aurora Fire Rescue paramedics Jeremy Cooper and Peter Chinenik. More on these stories, townhall.com.
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11: Russian President Vladimir Putin says he will strengthen his air defenses to counter recent Ukrainian drone attacks, which have reached deep into his country. In the meantime, President Trump says he'd like for Putin and Ukraine President Volodymyr Zelensky to find some middle ground.
16: They're going
11: to
16: make compromises. I suggested those compromises. And, you know, we've had a lot to do with it. We'd love to see their two very good people. They're two very, incredible countries, beautiful countries. They've got to stop.
11: And the president was asked about Zelensky calling for direct talks with Vladimir Putin.
16: I'm glad that they're maybe talking about meeting. I think we had a lot to do with it. I know exactly what you're doing. But I think it would be great if they met. They should get it done.
11: Chinese authorities intensifying efforts to erase the memory of the 1989 Tiananmen Square crackdown. Police have told victims' families to call off an annual tribute. Breaking news and analysis, townhall.com. Major security incident in basketball.
17: The NBA banned two people for life from its arenas after one of them was arrested shortly after running onto the court during Game 1 of the NBA Finals and appearing to take a selfie next to Victor Wembanyama. The San Antonio Spurs did not appear bothered by the incident, which occurred during the fourth quarter of Game 1 between the Spurs and the New York Knicks. The NBA didn't disclose what role the second banned person, who didn't run the court, played in the incident. The game was stopped for 1 minute and 29 seconds before it resumed with a jump ball. I'm Haya Pinjwani.
11: President Trump is planning to attend an NBA Finals game in New York next week. The president is reportedly eyeing a visit on Monday for Game 3. NCAA about to extend Division I athlete eligibility from 4 years of competition to five. That's quite a move. It should be noted in the late 1890s, a lot of college football players were active into their late 20s. More on these stories, Town Hall.
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22: It's Kevin McCullough, Monday through Friday, on That Kevin Show. And now, from the Connors and Sullivan Broadcast Studios, the man who is not what he wants to be, but is way grateful that he's not who he used to be, here.
23: Thank you to those of you who are attempting to do all that we can to get as many of those young people into Angel Tree Camp this summer. Several more of you helped us yesterday. I'm grateful for that. More on my thoughts about just how grateful I am to you coming up later this hour. We've got some breaking news to start the show with. We normally do. It's just turning into a regular everyday thing. And I want to start this out by saying, you know, it's one of those situations where I had a feeling about a guy for a long time. And I'm talking about former Ambassador John Bolton. He was kind of a snaky little guy. He wouldn't return phone calls. His people were always like mysterious on the phone about, you know, whether or not he would come on shows or whatever. And then when President Trump put him in the cabinet, I thought, well, he must be a pretty straightforward guy because Trump suffers no fools on this kind of stuff. And then we saw what he did to President Trump, stabbed him in the back, said all kinds of horrible things about him, tried to run against him for president in the next cycle. That didn't work out so well. And it turns out that today he's pled guilty to retaining classified information. 60 months in prison, $2.25 million in fines. Friends, that's not because he spilled ice cream on the carpet. He retained things he wasn't supposed to retain, and one of the charges is that he transmitted some of that classified information. Now, conservatives will look like complete hypocrites if we sit here and we get all torqued about Jim Comey and Hillary Clinton and the 33,000 emails and the bathtub server in Colorado and all the other junk that went with that, and we don't call out our own guy on doing the same thing. John Bolton did not act honorably with his right to classified information. And in fact, it appears because he pled guilty to it, he acted criminally with classified information. And John Bolton's one of those guys that's in the forever war camp. He's one of those guys. This is the guy that Tucker Carlson should be going after. John Bolton's the guy that Megyn Kelly should be irritated with.
1: They shouldn't be irritated with Governor Huckabee. They shouldn't be irritated with Donald Trump. They shouldn't be irritated even with Bibi Netanyahu. John Bolton's a guy. Because he was part of those administrations that launched us into 14 years of war in Afghanistan. He's one of those guys that got us into looking for weapons of mass destruction, that if they were there, they weren't where we thought they were, et cetera, et cetera. I still think that they actually did have some and they got out. But this is the guy that was waving the flag on all of that, saying this is a must do. And I'm pretty sure he was pretty happy when he heard that we were going to hold Iran accountable, because he had been advocating for war against Iran for a really long time. But I'm not surprised in the least that this came out. 5 years in prison and up to $2.25 million in fines that he could face from on or about April 9th of 2018 through at least on or about August 22nd of 2025. Bolton abused his position as National Security Advisor by sharing more than 1,000 pages of information about his day-to-day activities as NSA, including information relating to the national defense, which was classified up to the top secret SCI level, with two unauthorized individuals. He unlawfully retained documents, writings, and notes relating to the national defense, including information classified up to top secret and SCI. The documents, according to the indictment, revealed intelligence about future attacks by an adversarial group in another country, a liaison partner sharing sensitive information with the U.S. intelligence community, and intelligence that a foreign adversary was planning a missile launch in the future. A litany of other top secret information was also included. FBI investigated and revealed that Bolton allegedly transmitted top secret information using personal online accounts and retained said documents in his house in direct violation of federal law. This according to the FBI. Friends, you don't get to stay in positions of extreme importance if you're not accountable. We just can't let you do it. And again, if we're gonna go hard on Hillary Clinton and say, oh, the 33,000 emails that she lost, and she thought that wiping a server meant with a rag, and give her a hard time about the server that was in the shower stall in the Colorado bathroom, super, super secure there. If we're gonna go all in on her for making those errors in judgment, we have to do the same for John Bolton. A forever war industry guy, and in my own experience with him, he's not been a nice guy. I've tried to work with him through media and stuff, and his people have always been a little weird, a little standoffish. I don't know, maybe McCullough's just too straight speaking and too honest and whatever, and they don't like that. But he had a lot of knowledge, but he didn't act responsibly with it, and this is the result of that, and this is what's. And he's going to need to. I mean, I don't see him ever having a future in the public policy space again. Probably the best that he can hope for is teaching, history at a university somewhere, which he probably would be pretty good at. But the deal making snake, as soon as he's out of office, he drops a book with nasty accusations, nasty narratives and stories, and things that other people flat out said were not true. You know who didn't mishandle classified information? You know who was accused of it, had his house raided, had everybody in the world accusing him of it on national television newscasts? Was his old boss, the guy that's president again. He was accused of all of the stuff, and he didn't mishandle anything. He had the right, as commander-in-chief, to have the documents that he had. There was a dispute with the archives about who should retain the temporary possession of them, and the archives sided with the Biden administration, who was in power at the time. Of course, you're going to side with the boss because, whatever. But it was never proven in court that Trump did one thing wrong with top-secret documents. You know who did? John Bolton. You know who did? Hillary Clinton. You know who did? Joe Biden. Joe Biden as a senator had things he wasn't supposed to have. You know who did? Barack Obama. You know who did on a much lower scale? George Bush, Bill Clinton, they had things they weren't supposed to have. Donald Trump wouldn't, he never had anything that he wasn't supposed to have. I think the irony is so rich when you have these kind of like, whoops, thought that was going to end differently, which the Biden people, the Bolton people, I'm sure, thought they were. The case was based on meticulous work from the career professionals at the FBI who followed the facts without fear or favor. Weaponization of justice will not be tolerated, and this FBI will stop at nothing to bring to justice anyone who threatens our national security, according to FBI Director today. Bolton served as Trump's White House National Security Advisor for a portion of his first administration from 2018 to 2019. And he was still using the info that he gained in that short amount of time. He was still using it in 2025. Unreal. Have fun, John Bolton. Kevin McCullough coming back.
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2: Energy production this hour at the White House.
3: President Trump is highlighting coal production as the administration continues its focus on American energy independence and lowering energy costs. Coal remains a key part of the president's broader energy agenda, alongside efforts to expand domestic production and strengthen the nation's power grid.
2: That's correspondent Willie Nelson reporting. Senate Republicans have cleared a first hurdle as they try to pass legislation to fund president's immigration enforcement agencies. They rejected a Democratic effort to permanently block Mr. Trump from creating a nearly $1.8 billion settlement fund for victims of lawfare during the Biden administration. Former National Security Advisor John Bolton is pleading guilty in a classified documents case and is about to pay a hefty fine.
4: John Bolton served as National Security Advisor in President Trump's first term in office, but became an outspoken critic of the president, often appearing on MSNBC and CNN. He plans to plead guilty and pay a fine north of $2 million as part of a deal with federal prosecutors for mishandling classified documents. Bolton is accused of sharing sensitive information, including notes on intelligence briefings, for possible use in a book he was writing.
2: That's correct. Responded Laura Winters. President Vladimir Putin says Russia will strengthen its air defenses to counter recent Ukrainian drone attacks, which have reached, according to him, deep inside his country. On Wall Street at last check, the Dow Jones Industrial Average 903 points to the green. It's also green for the S&P and NASDAQ. More on these stories from townhall.com.
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2: The screwworm fly is detected in Texas decades after the cattle threat was largely eradicated in the U.S.
7: The U.S. Department of Agriculture confirmed Wednesday that the New World screwworm fly has reached South Texas, the first time in decades that the parasite with flesh-eating larvae has threatened the nation's cattle industry, and only the third time it's appeared in the U.S. in that time. Agriculture Secretary Brooke Rollins said the case was in a 3-week-old calf in La Pryor, Texas, about 50 miles from the Mexico border. Rollins said there have been no other detections of the fly in the U.S. Bernie Bennett reporting.
2: A man carrying what authorities described as an explosive device powerful enough to damage a plane, as well as a torch lighter, knife, zip ties, and other items, was arrested after trying to pass through a Sacramento International Airport security checkpoint over the weekend, according to federal prosecutors. News and analysis at townhall.com. A legendary football coach is lending support to a college sports bill but two major conferences are pushing back.
8: Former Alabama football coach Nick Saban has testified in support of a bipartisan bill to overhaul college athletics. Saban told the Senate Commerce Committee Wednesday that it's time to, quote, tap the brakes, end quote, on a system where players can increasingly earn millions of dollars while moving freely between schools. The leaders' committee held the hearings as they push legislation that they hope can break the congressional gridlock over how to regulate college athletics. The SEC and Big Ten opposed the bill and said it, quote, leaves critical issues unresolved. I'm Geffen Coolball.
2: College football playoff times and dates are being announced. Those games, well, they'll be played on ABC, ESPN, TNT, and True TV. More of these stories at townhall.com.
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0: With SRN News, I'm Jason Walker. Former National Security Advisor John Bolton has agreed to plead guilty to a single count of retaining classified information. That, under a deal with the Justice Department, it could allow him to avoid any prison time. The deal will resolve a case that charged Bolton with 18 counts of retaining and or sharing diary-like notes with members of his family. President Trump unveiling new investments aimed at boosting America's coal industry.
1: President Trump is announcing a major investment in the coal industry as the administration moves to expand domestic energy production and strengthen America's energy independence.
2: As a result of the $700 million investment that I'm announcing today, we will protect 14 coal plants and 42 coal mines. It's a tremendous number. And build two new coal plants and one massive new export terminal, because we're exporting coal. Coal's a great business, really a big business, and it's real power. It's in terms of power, there's really nothing like it.
1: Willie Nelson, The White House.
0: Deadly blaze in a nursing home in Sri Lanka.
3: Fire at an unregistered nursing home in western Sri Lanka has killed at least 12 people and injured 8 others. Police say the fire started late Wednesday at the home for the elderly in Angurawa, Tota town. 51 residents were rescued, including people with mental illnesses. The director of the home has been arrested on suspicion of causing deaths through negligence. An investigation is underway. The facility was overcrowded, housing 71 people in a space meant for about 15. Officials had previously warned the management to follow laws and guidelines. I'm Karen Shemas.
0: And this is SRN News. Now, is your pastor a Republican or a Democrat?
4: That's what the Pew Research Center has been asking Americans lately, and the truth is, they don't know. Amongst the general population, 44% of regular churchgoers say they do not know which party their pastor or other religious leaders of their congregation favor. 19% say Republican, 8% Democrat, and 27% say their pastor, associate pastor, and other religious leaders are a mix of both parties. Michael Harrington reporting.
0: Tens of thousands of ultra-Orthodox Jews demonstrating across Israel this week, blocking roads and trains and setting cars on fire to protest mandatory enlistment in the army. Military service compulsory for most Jewish men and women in Israel. Powerful ultra-Orthodox parties have won exemptions for their followers to forego military service and instead study religious seminaries. SRN News. Well, mortgage threats in the United States, or rates rather, and the states have fallen. More on the story from correspondent Alex Vega.
5: Mortgage buyer Freddie Mac says the average rate on a 30-year mortgage fell this week to 6.48%. This decline comes a week after the average rate hit its highest level in 9 months. Mortgage rates have been mostly trending higher as oil prices and expectations for higher inflation have increased due to the war with Iran. That's pushed up the long-term bond yields that lenders use as a guide to pricing home loans. While average long-term mortgage rates remain lower than they were at this time last year, their upward trend has weighed on home sales this year. I'm Alex Vega.
0: Next trading on Wall Street Thursday, S&P 500 was up 30 points. Dow Industrials booming up to a record. They're up 874 in the day. NASDAQ Composite dropped 23 points. Banks and small companies helped lead the way after oil prices fell. More details, srnnews.com.

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5: Oh, yes, it is. What is up, my friends? Welcome into it. Boom, here we are for a pre-Friday celebration. Greatest day of the entire week, my friends. We are setting that tone, and we are looking towards the weekend. The light is at the end of the tunnel. We can see it. We can almost taste it, but yet we don't want it to be here yet. Why? Because we just carpe diem all over this place, and it's so great to have you along for the ride. There's a lot to get to today, man. Holy cow. A lot of breaking news going on throughout the day. There's some really disturbing and interesting news that we will try to cover the best that we can. Phil Kirpin, American Commitment, he'll be joining us on the program at the bottom of the hour. We will talk about health care reform. We'll talk about the reconciliation bills. What could Congress be working on right now? It's been a little quiet in Washington, D.C., or at least in Congress right now with activity of getting things done. They are working on two reconciliation bills, one of them to fully reopen Department of Homeland Security, because apparently that's not quite done yet, at least to the extent that they want it to be, which is about 3 years out in funding for ICE and these other agencies. Democrats want to dry up that funding and just say, well, ICE is out of cash. I guess we got to close down the agency, but we're not going to let that happen, right? No, we're not going to let that happen. So we have that. Also, what could we see with a reconciliation bill this summer as Republicans try to win over you as the voter and make sure that you are energized and engaged to get out and make sure they still have the majority? We'll talk about all that and a heck of a lot more coming up in just a little bit. But as usual, broadcasting out of the heart of the nation in Wichita, Kansas, on our flagship station, doing our thing.
6: Doing live.
5: Like we do every single day here on this program. And I have a question for you. Heading out to New York City, I need some advice on where to go and enjoy the food. No, I'm not going to get to be there for too terribly long, but I got to experience the New York pizza, the New York environment, the New York niche type of food. What do you recommend? I've never been there, and I'm a little nervous to be out to Zoran Mamdani land to see if I get mugged as soon as I walk out of the JFK airport. But hey, look, here's the thing. I love New York, and I've always wanted to go. Just not at a time when we have this crazy communist that's running the place, right? That would be nice. Maybe, yeah. Maybe not have Zoran Mamdani screwing everything up to where we can actually enjoy the Big Apple in this country. You can send me a message on our social media, also on our website at HoosierReason.com, and send us a message right on there. All right, let's get into it. Donald Trump, the ultimate troller. Now, the last time he sent a troll out, I was a little upset because he trolled us on the aliens.gov website where he talked about aliens, and it was in the spooky music, and it was the nice glowing letters, and then he talked about illegal aliens. So, well done, Donald Trump, on getting me there, but there is some new trolling.
4: What's trending today?
5: As we start off today, I thought it was hilarious, which is why we had to start with it today. President Donald Trump saying that as we get closer to the UFC event at the White House for the UFC Freedom 250 fight, which Democrats are all in a tizzy about, he knows that they're in a tizzy about it, and he's trolling the heck out of them. So, for those that don't know, we're doing the UFC fight on the White House lawn. Democrats are angry because he's desecrating the White House lawn, which is ironic because at the same point in the month of June, during Pride Month, under the Biden administration, they had all the pillars of the White House lit up in the different rainbow colors. They had drag queens. They had trans individuals out there. They had bare-chested trans individuals out there on the White House lawn, and they thought it was great. They thought it was that wonderful. They were literally desecrating the White House lawn by some very vulgar and obscene type of behavior. But we build a UFC arena on there, and they get very angry about it. Why? Because it's not them. It's not their movement. So therefore, they're evil because of how close-minded they actually are. But Donald Trump trolled them with the latest video from the White House and said this.
3: I know that in Paris, France, the Eiffel Tower, 1889, it was built. It was supposed to be taken down immediately after the World's Fair. And then they said, you know, we sort of like it. Let's leave it up a little bit longer. And then they said, let's leave it up longer and longer and longer. Well, they never took it down. And, you know, we're building something in front of the White House that's quite attractive to a lot of people. It's going to have the big UFC fight on June 14th. And I'm looking at it, and maybe we'll never, ever take it down.
5: I love it. If you haven't, seen the videos, by the way, of the UFC octagon that's being built and the big pillars and everything. They're really cool. It looks really neat. But hey, if you don't like it, you know, the Eiffel Tower, that's supposed to go down. Maybe it'll just never go down. Maybe we'll keep it up the entire time. Well done, Donald Trump. Well done on that one. By the way, speaking of the intolerant left, where they say they're the progressives, they're the open-minded ones, they accept everyone, except, of course, anybody they disagree with. We're starting to see that now, and it's not just a talking point. During a campaign of saying that Democrats are bigoted, Democrats are close-minded, I take that back. It's not even the political aisle. It's the ideology. It's the progressive liberal socialist ideology where they try to claim they're open-minded and accepting and they take everybody in and they're holding hands singing kumbaya. Unless, of course, you disagree with them. And then, of course, you are the most evil, horrible person on the face of the earth. And that's where I want to go to with the big story today.
4: What's trending today?
5: Because this popped up just a day or two ago, and I have not had a chance to talk about it. And to me, it is probably the most disturbing. And I want you to keep this in the back of your mind as you go and vote for the primaries or for the general election in November, for the midterms, where have Democrats, as a party, driven by a particular ideology right now, have they changed their ideological standpoint? Have they changed their tone to be more accepting or have at least a different agenda to win you over to say these are the policies that we stand for? Now, I know that I'm in a bit of an echo chamber with conservative talk radio and majoritively people listening to this program are on my side of the aisle. But for the few Democrats, and I do get your hate messages, I share them on social media once in a while. You listen and you pay attention to us and you send me very nasty grams because, well, I'd say things that you disagree with. So therefore, I'm a Nazi and a fascist and a homophobe and whatever else that you try to claim. So for those of you that are listening, I have to ask you the question, have Democrats actually given you policy that you like outside of Donald Trump bad, everybody's a victim, and we're going to focus on identity politics and racism? Outside of that, which that's all they talk about, have they won you over? And here's what I mean. There is, we need to go back to an educational course on the Constitution because we don't understand what the Constitution actually stands for. There was a report on, where was this? There was a report from USA Today about how there have been more than $1.5 million worth of settlements for free speech issues that's happened since the death of Charlie Kirk just over a year ago. What does that mean? About a year and a half ago now. Kind of crazy how it's been that long already. But there's been the Charlie Kirk death where people celebrated it on social media and paraded it. And, oh, thank God, the Nazi's dead. And, oh, my gosh, that hateful monger. And he was advocating for violence and so on and so forth. The guy that went to college campuses, challenged the other side of the aisle, let them have a platform with a microphone to talk to tens of thousands of individuals and debate them in a dialogue. That guy apparently was advocating for violence. That guy was advocating for hate speech. And that guy was the evil, racist, close-minded, bigot Nazi, which is what the Democrats try to praise. So after the Charlie Kirk death, we had people celebrating his death online that led to their termination of their job. Now they've sued, and now according to USA Today, that these free speech settlements have now led to more than $1.5 million in settlements so far.
6: Say what?
5: And that kind of blows my mind. Because we have something called freedom of speech in the First Amendment and freedom of expression and freedom of the press and so on and so forth. But do we really know what that means? And I'm wondering if we don't need to start on this program maybe a Constitution 101 class for individuals that don't quite get it. Because freedom of speech in the First Amendment does not give you the carte blanche right to just say anything you want to without repercussion. And this bleeds into other topics and other issues as well for progressives to where they feel like there should be no responsibility whatsoever. I can do anything I want to without consequence. There's something called cause and effect, action and reaction, you know, consequences to actions. That's the law of the universe. That's the way the world works. When you do something, there is a result, and that can be good, that can be bad, based on what you input. When you do something, you put energy into something, then you get an output. If you work really hard, then you're going to get money. If you go to your job and do a job, you're going to get a paycheck. You're going to get a raise. You're going to get a promotion. If you don't do any of that, you're not going to get a paycheck. It's very simple. Action. Reaction. Abortion issues. If you have adult activities, then there's a potential you're going to see a reaction to that, which I know is far-fetched and crazy radical for them.
6: Say what?
5: I know it's pretty crazy. So when you advocate for the death of a human being, you're probably going to get some backlash. And if you're representing a company, even, by the way, as a teacher, as a public school teacher working technically for the government, if you say something bad and advocate or celebrate the death of a human being, you're probably going to have a repercussion to that because you're representing that company. Now, the First Amendment does not, here's the catcher, the First Amendment does not protect that. I know. And I know as a progressive, you feel that you can be as vulgar as you want, as publicly distasteful as you want, that you can do anything that you want to with no repercussion whatsoever, but that's not the way things work. And the First Amendment protects you from government oppressing your views. If you criticize the government cannot get you, arrest you, throw you in jail, and execute you like they do in other nations, like in tyrannical nations, like in kingships or tyrants or dictators or socialist or communist utopias that Democrats advocate for, ironically, that if you speak out against the government, then you get harmed, which is why, as the socialists and the communists, that's why they're celebrating the death of someone like Charlie Kirk. They've been trying to celebrate the attempted assassinations of Donald Trump because to them, you're not allowed to have a different view. And it's really unfortunate, even to the fact, by the way, an individual by the name of Paul Krugman, I believe he's a political pundit, I don't know, really, he's now talked about the same way that we did in World War II with the Nazis, is that we should silence MAGA individuals after this election.
7: To defang Trump as much as possible and make sure that neither he nor anybody who follows in his footsteps has power after the next two elections. But beyond that, we really need to do a thorough purging of the United States. We need a demagification, and that is, you know, I'm not going over the top by using a word that's very similar to the denazification that we pursued successfully after World War II.
5: A demagification just like the denazification and a purging of the United States. In other words, how dare you have a different view, and we are going to fight for democracy by ridding ourselves and purging the United States of anybody that we disagree with. Andy, you're talking about rhetoric. That's way over the top. That's not what they actually mean. Au contraire. I want to tie this into a poll that was recently released. And as we go into the 250th birthday of the country, I think this is kind of pertinent of the fact that you have to, for Democrats, you have to fall in line and agree with everything or else they're not happy and they're going to throw a temper tantrum. For example, pride of country. We're going into 250. And do you support the nation? Do you love America? Now, for conservatives, we understand that the government is not the country, that we can still love the country and despise what the government's actually doing. And for Republicans, regardless of whether there's a Republican in office or a Democrat in office, that pride for country lingers anywhere between 85 to 95% overall. We're pretty consistent. We float at the top. Yeah, we love this country. It's still the greatest nation on the face of the earth. Democrats, on the other hand, completely different. and I think I've mentioned this briefly on the show before, but pride for country from Democrats varies based on who's actually in office. When Democrats are in office in D.C., their pride for country floats between 75 to 85%. Still not everybody, but more so than what they do when Republicans are in office. When Republicans are in office, their pride for the country floats anywhere between 42 all the way down to 35% of pride for the nation.
6: Say what?
5: What does that mean? That means taking into account this argument for them that we have to purge the country, that how dare you have a different view, that we celebrate political violence, that we celebrate this idea of assassinating our political opponents because we don't like them. They are very tied emotionally to who's actually in charge. If they get what they want as a spoiled child, then they're happy. If they don't get it and there's someone else that has an opposing view, God forbid, for them, then they feel like the ends justify the means. You are a non-human, you are a subhuman, and we despise where we live. We despise everything about the world until we get the way that we want to again. It's a very childlike emotional reaction to issues.
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11: 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Start your day with Dave Elswick in the morning, breaking down the stories shaping Arkansas and the nation and hearing what you have to say. Then in the afternoon, join Doc Washburn as he takes on the biggest headlines, asks the tough questions, and opens the phones for real conversation. 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
4: This is the Voice of Reason with Andy Hoosier.
5: Yeah, welcome back into the program. Great to have you here. It's very concerning when you talk about the emotional state of the other side, and I don't say that in light of, you know, them allowing to have a different opinion. All the power to you. If you believe in socialism, I strongly, vehemently disagree with you, and you borderline go against every value of the United States. But at the same time, you have the right to believe it. We're just going to beat you because that system has been proven not to work time and time again. But the emotional state, it really shows the danger of what we're up against when we're fighting against something. And when we try to play by the rules as conservatives and Republicans, which is what we do, it's very difficult when they don't play by the rules because they don't see us as human and they're completely unhappy unless they get everything they want. The mentality of a spoiled child, throwing the temper tantrum in the store, just wailing on the floor because they went past the candy aisle and didn't get a piece of candy. So therefore, they're going to just completely upend every single thing. It's very concerning. And not understanding the basic principles of the Constitution is concerning when you have settlements going out of more than $1.5 million for people because they think that they can celebrate the death of a human being while they're representing a company. Look, if you said something like that while wearing the badge of your company and you're out there in the public and the business is trying to survive in the private industry, and then all of a sudden you start saying things of like, oh, I wish this person dead. Like, I don't think that's going to work out very well for you, do you? I just don't see it. It's very crazy. They go even further. We'll get to in just a minute. I want to tell you about my friends over at Americans for Prosperity. As you know, we're getting ready for reconciliation season. We have a few of them, which we'll talk about in just a bit. 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From energy dominance with permitting reform, tax cuts, deregulation, healthcare reform, and so much more, and you can be part of that solution. 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That's AmericansForProsperity.org/affordability. And make sure to put pressure on our elected officials to make sure they are focused on what needs to be done this year with our friends over at Americans for Prosperity. All right, by the way, if you want to show and see just an example of how unhinged the other side is, which, by the way, Karen Bass, very angry that she's going into a runoff. We have Democrats losing their minds over the governor's race that we saw with the primary just a couple days ago. The Georgia race with the governor's runoff. These races are getting wild to watch, and I cannot wait to see how this midterm's going to play out. But you want to see how unhinged they are? Even progressives from other parts of the world don't understand what's really going on here in the United States and how radical the progressives are here in the United States. There was a Pride Month parade going on, and someone from, I don't know where they're from another country, at a Pride parade, waving the Pride flag, doing their thing, having a great time, went to an interview and said this.
15: The LGBTQ community is being oppressed since Trump took office a few months ago.
16: Not at all. You are a free country. Democracy prevails here. I think Trump is doing good for your country. I think Trump is not really anti-gay because this event, look, it's huge. Trump is your president at the moment, so I don't think he's doing any wrong.
15: Why do you think some folks on the left criticize Trump as being homophobic or transphobic?
16: This is the media, and there's a lot of fake news on the media. The media is full of fake news. If you want to know the reality, you have to come to the place. You have to be here. Feel, touch, five senses. You need to feel the five senses in order to know exactly what's going on in the country. So, I mean, I'm sorry to say, but I don't think Trump is doing wrong.
5: Oh, snap.
6: Say what?
5: Whoa! So a foreign-based progressive that is part of the LGBTQ community has openly said, now Trump's not doing anything wrong. Look, you're allowed to have a pride parade. You're allowed to go out and express your views. You're allowed to go out and do whatever you want to do without the government oppressing you and killing you. If you're in Russia, try and say anything that's part of the gay or LGBTQ community and see how well that works out for you. If you're in the Middle East while you're supporting that Palestinian flag, go out there and see how well that works out for you when you say that you're gay or part of the LGBTQ community. If you're in Iran and you're a woman and you try to express your views or say you're a gay woman, see how well that works out for you. But I thought Trump was a tyrant. I thought Trump was a king. You know you're completely unhinged and out of touch when progressives around the world look at you and say, what the hell's wrong with you people?
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0: This is 101.1, The Answer, where Little Rock comes to talk. Start your day with Dave Elswick in the morning, breaking down the stories shaping Arkansas and the nation and hearing what you have to say. Then in the afternoon, join Doc Washburn as he takes on the biggest headlines, asks the tough questions, and opens the phones for real conversation. 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
2: 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She's got a double child tax credit and lower taxes and a bigger refund this year. And Trump is trying to finish the decades of attacks on the American homeland, American citizens and soldiers by Iran.
0: 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The Answer. 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

0: pass this. And, of course, Senate being closely divided, a handful of Republicans can flex like that. And now it looks like the Trump administration has backed down. They say they're going to comply with a court order killing that fund rather than appealing it, which should clear the way when they come back to them passing that reconciliation number two. You know, I'll believe it when I see it, because we thought it was going to happen last week and it didn't. But assuming that gets done, then the question will be exactly what you were saying is, well, you know, is there really going to be a reconciliation number three, and what's it going to look like? What's going to be in it? And of course, conservatives have been pushing very hard for there to be a third reconciliation bill for a number of reasons. Most significant probably that the economy is a little bit lackluster, and we'd like to see, you know, we'd like to see more supply side impetus. We'd like to see, you know, the economy juiced up, the growth rate juiced up, job creation juiced up a little bit going into the election cycle. And then if all they have to run on is all the great things that happened in last year's reconciliation bill, that may not be enough.
1: Yeah.
0: That may not be enough right now economically or politically. And, you know, I think the healthcare issue in particular is one where there's just massive opportunity for Republicans if they're willing to seize it. I mean, we had the Democrats last year saying, if you don't extend these supersized Obamacare subsidies, it's going to be the end of the world. And they shut down pretty much the whole government for 6 or 7 weeks last year over this issue. And they said, if you let this expire, it's going to be a disaster. Everyone's going to be dead in the streets, all this kind of stuff. And for once, the Republicans held firm. They did let those supersized subsidies expire. And, of course, there have been no significant adverse consequences of any kind, because the permanent subsidies are very rich. They're very generous. And so even without the, you know, I mean, most subsidized Obamacare enrollees went from, you know, taxpayers paying 90% plus of their premiums to paying, you know, 85% or so, which it doesn't, it was still, you know, it still mostly fell on taxpayers for the vast majority of the people who are in those subsidized plans. And so it was not the nightmare that Democrats predicted. And in fact, to the extent that we have seen the enrollment numbers come down somewhat, I think it was fraudulent enrollments, because when you have zero premiums, brokers can sign up lots of fake people that don't exist and farm that money and so forth. Even if you just put a couple of bucks in as a requirement, now the fraudulent ones don't pay and they fall off the rolls. And so I think the slight reduction we've seen is actually probably a result of a positive thing, there being less abuse in that program. But, you know, this is where I think Republicans kind of fell down on the job, is Democrats stopped talking about health care.
1: Right.
0: And they switched to this ICE issue. And Republicans said, okay, great, we don't have to talk about health care anymore. And they also switched and stopped talking about it. And what they really should have done and still should do is go on offense. And, you know, remember, the president did propose that plan, which is pretty good. I think it could have been more ambitious, but it was pretty good for what it was. And they used that kind of as a way to say, we're not going to do what the Democrats want because we have all these better ideas. And they were all better ideas. But when the Democrats changed the subject, they had no follow through. They
1: right.
0: said, oh, great, we're not doing health care anymore. And they did not actually follow through and pass any of the stuff that the president was asking for. And I think it would be very smart, substantively and politically, for them to say, you know what? You know, not only were the Democrats wrong, but we're going to actually do all the positive things we were talking about. We're going to grow the supply side. We're going to deregulate. We're going to fix, you know, messed up federal policies that have caused all this consolidation and lack of competition and choice. We're going to reverse that. We're going to make it so that there are more doctors, there are more independent hospitals, there are more, you know, surgical centers, there are more clinics, and all of these entities are competing for your dollars with transparent pricing, and you're going to control your healthcare dollars, not your employer, not the government sending it directly to an insurance company. I think if they had those basic, if they actually passed a bill that implemented these basic principles that the president has called for, they would be rewarded, because people would see a big improvement, I think, in the quality of their care, and the prices would go down a lot for people who cared enough to comparison shop, because they'd have a lot more, you know, they'd have an opportunity to find someone
1: yeah.
0: who charges less and is higher quality and so forth. And so I've been really encouraging them to say, look, you know, you're constantly saying you're supply siders and you believe in the supply side. Take that approach to healthcare. Be the party that wants there to be more choices, more competition, more providers, more everything. And, you know, make that the way we're going to lower costs, through competition and choice and, you know, market mechanisms and transparent pricing. Not, you know, the only thing the Democrats ever offer, which is just, you know, have government controls, pay less, ratchet it down, have austerity, which doesn't work. And then they reverse, and they end up spending more, not less. And at the same time, we're getting, you know, lower quality and less choice. So I think that there's a winning message there. The problem is there's sort of a lack of ambition. And, you know, what tends to happen is the Democrats attack on healthcare, Republicans play defense with good ideas. Then when the Democrats

0: change the subject, the Republicans don't have any follow through. They don't actually pass anything.
1: It's really frustrating. And like you said, I mean, there's a lot of reforms we can do that are just kind of common practice and common sense for conservatives, which is what we've been calling for a long time. And I think you and I have talked about this issue in the past. For some reason, Republicans, like you said, shy away from this issue. We don't tackle health care. We don't address the issue. And when they're not forced onto it, they just, you know, kind of look the other way and put the blinders on. We have an opportunity to repeal Obamacare.
0: Andy, we know why. We know why. It's because the polls always show that Democrats have an advantage on health care. So Republicans think, oh, I'm going to change the subject to something else where we're on firmer ground politically. But the thing is, like, the reason Democrats always have an advantage on health care is at least they try. They pass things, right?
1: Right.
0: It's like, you know, everything they try makes things worse, you know, as far as I can tell. But people think, oh, well, they're the party that cares about health care.
1: Yeah.
0: And so it becomes like a self-fulfilling prophecy. Republicans are scared of the issue, so they don't legislate. And then that's why people don't prefer them on the issue.
1: Phil, I thought we were starting to get rid of the scaredness within the Republican Party, that skittishness of scared of our own shadow, scared of the mainstream media, scared of the Democrat Party by calling us out, calling us Nazis and tyrants and saying that we're not working in a bipartisan manner. Donald Trump has been the most productive administration in modern American history. And he doesn't care about what the politician says. He doesn't care about what the mainstream media says. He doesn't care about any of that. And during a midterm season, when you're really trying to show the voters that you're actually being productive and doing things, I would think that the Republicans in Congress would actually tap into that energy and just say, we're going to do something wild to show that we're actually getting things done.
0: Yeah, I would hope so. And, you know, I think it's become increasingly clear that you're just never going to do anything good on health care on a bipartisan basis. And so I really think what they should be thinking about is what can fit in the Senate rules in a reconciliation and then be as aggressive as they can. I think they would be rewarded if they did that.
1: Phil, what does it look like for healthcare reform in a reconciliation bill if they go that direction? I know reconciliations are focused mostly on budgets and taxes. Can we repeal Obamacare? We've at least gotten rid of some of the additional subsidies. That's good, at least. But what else could we see in a potential bill?
0: Yeah, well, I mean, I think that some of the drivers that have caused our healthcare system to be so messed up are definitely budgetary things you can do in reconciliation. So, for instance, Medicare payment policies have been one of the main drivers of the mass consolidation that we've seen in the healthcare sector, because Medicare will pay more for the exact same visit to the same doctor in the same building if his practice gets bought by a hospital, right? Because now they say, oh, it's a hospital outpatient facility now, and now you can add a facility fee and the rate is higher. And so, you know, that could definitely be fixed in reconciliation, because that's budgetary. That's how much Medicare pays. That's a payment policy. And so they could adopt what's called site-neutral payments and say, you know what, the same service in the same place is going to be paid the same no matter who owns it. And that would, I think, go a long way to preventing the continuing mass consolidation of providers, which I think has been very bad for patients. So that's one thing. Another thing, I think, is the abuse of nonprofit status by these health systems, which are just taking massive amounts of property off the tax rolls. And they have this huge advantage when they do acquisitions, you know, because they don't pay tax anymore. And I think if you fund things through charitable contributions, of course, that should be tax exempt. And that's charitable. That's fantastic. But when you engage in commercial activities, which is what most of these systems are doing, you should be subject to the same taxes as everyone else. And I think that could be used as a pay for a lot of the other things we want to do on pro-growth tax cuts in a reconciliation bill, and would also rationalize the health sector a lot. And then I think, you know, there are a lot of things you could do to go after the insurance companies, too, who have been kind of the primary bad actors.
1: Yeah, Phil, I hate to cut you off here. We're going to take a break here in just a minute. But you're right. I mean, insurance, I know, is one that not a lot of people like. We do need some major reforms on that one. And hopefully between the MAHA movement, between what Donald Trump's doing, that we can do some reforms on that front. But give people more options. Give people the option to let them choose what they want in the private sector and hold them accountable, which is what we don't see in the market right now. Phil, hang on the line. We got to take a hard break here. It's Phil Kirpin, American Commitment. Lots more coming up right around the corner for your Voice of Reason on a pre-Friday celebration. Stay right here.
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9: 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This is 101.1 The Answer, where Little Rock comes to talk. America's safe space for common sense. This is the Voice of Reason with Andy Hoosier.
1: Yeah, truth, reason, common sense, rationale. It's what we do on this program each and every day. Welcome back into it. We got one segment left wrapping things up for your pre-Friday celebration. Always a pleasure to have you along for the ride. Great conversation right now with Phil Kirpin, American Commitment. We talk about health care reform, the opportunity for it in a reconciliation bill. What would that look like? And could we save any money? I would like to see the repealing of Obamacare. We'll see if that actually happens. More options in the private market is always ideal, which is what we strive for, and we'll see whether that happens or not. Phil, let's talk about fraud, though, as we try to do a reconciliation bill that is focused on budget, focused on spending at the federal level. And if we can get rid of some of the fraud, the fraud task force right now between Dr. Oz and J.D. Vance, they're exposing a lot of fraud that's going on within the states right now. The reimbursement for Medicaid at a statewide program, the Medicare programs that we're seeing. I mean, they talk about the hundreds of the hospice locations are shutting down in the state of California without a call saying, hey, where's my money? We need this program for these individuals we're serving.
0: Wasn't that incredible? Wasn't that incredible?
1: That's insane. I mean, if we're talking about this massive amount of fraud, can that be dealt with in these reconciliations as well, saying we're going to reform some of these social programs that, by the way, are 70 to 80% of our entire federal budget spending right now, and make sure that they're actually going to be a bit more efficient?
0: Yeah, I certainly think so. I mean, look, the way the reconciliation rules are, you cannot change anything dealing with Social Security, but you can fix things related to Medicare and Medicaid, and the amount of money involved is so staggering, to your point, that it certainly should be considered budgetary for reconciliation purposes. And that hospice story in Los Angeles County was pretty incredible. Dr. Oz said that they shut down 800 hospice companies in Los Angeles County on suspected fraud. And of the 800 that they shut down, only 20 objected and called and said, hey, we're not fraudulent. You know, and he said, I'm not even sure if those ones weren't actually fraud, but only 20 of them were even trying to, like, defend themselves,
1: yeah,
0: or even claiming that they were legitimate, 20 out of 800. So, I mean, obviously that's like the hospice fraud capital of the universe in Los Angeles County, but still, we're talking about one county, albeit a huge one. I think, you know, you look at the California numbers overall. California, in the fiscal year that starts on July 1st, that starts a month from now, they're expecting $135 billion of federal Medicaid funding. That's billion with a B.
1: Golly.
0: That is a 15.1% increase from what they got last year. So this is the bizarre situation we have right now in California. They're literally saying we need a billionaire wealth tax to cover the horrible federal Medicaid cuts that are going to hit us so hard. And then you look in their budget and they're expecting a 15% increase in how much they get from federal taxpayers. And you got to kind of scratch your head and say, okay, well, you need like a huge tax hike to make up for this alleged cut that you're talking about, but actually you're expecting a huge increase. And then, you know, I've sent this to a bunch of people on Capitol Hill and say, like, if you guys took all these political hits last year for allegedly cutting Medicaid, how is California getting a 15% plus increase in the next year? How are they getting $135 billion? By the way, the amount of federal Medicaid funding that California gets on an annual basis is bigger than the entire state budget of 47 states.
1: Yeah.
0: Okay. The only state budgets that are more than bigger than what California gets from federal Medicaid are California itself, of course, Texas and New York. That's it. Every state besides that, the entire state budget, all sources, all funds, everything, is less than what California gets in federal Medicaid funding. That's the scope and scale of what we're dealing with Medicaid. And, you know, the media is never going to help us frame it this way, but to me, it's like California and New York are ripping us all off. They're ripping off the rest of us. I mean, it's insane the way this program has developed with the massive, massive amount of federal funding. These states, these big blue states, have figured out that fraud and corruption and ripping off these programs is actually great for them because almost all the money is federal.
1: Right.
0: So they just see it as more money coming into their state. They're not going to enforce anything if they're left to their own devices.
1: Well, of course not, because they knew it was there. And it was that systematic fraud that they liked because it was built into the system. They were profiting from it. They were benefiting from it with their system and with everybody else involved in it. They allowed that system to happen. And while they got called out on it, they said they've been trying to work on it for a while, but no action has ever been taken. And that's why Tim Walz tried to look the other way. California tried to look the other way. And it's pretty wild. Phil, we are out of time, my friend. We could talk about this forever. Hopefully we can see some momentum on our side. Hopefully these reconciliation bills do actually do something to where we can show that Congress and Republicans are working with the Trump administration to make changes and do something more productive than what we've seen. Go check them out, American Commitment. You can see all their great work. But Phil, keep up that fight, my friend. Let's be optimistic about 2026. Let's get you back on and do it again real soon, my friend.
0: All right, my pleasure. Have a good one, Andy.
1: Yeah, you bet. Great information with American Commitment. Always appreciate him, Phil. Always great information going on in Washington, D.C. Hopefully, I'm telling you, look, Republicans, wink, wink, if these elections that we've seen in the primaries have not been an indication of where the mindset is for voters, then you're missing out, bro. You know exactly what's going on, and you need to start dealing with the issue right now. But until then, we are out of time. We're back at it before you know it. Tomorrow, your Friday, setting that tone and talking about some stuff outside of politics with the industry as a whole and have some fun, get you set for the weekend. Until then, be your own voice of reason. It's the Voice of Reason. I'm Andy Hoosier. We'll see you on the radio. Bye.
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17: Thing about abortion. Graham says, quote, Representative Tallarico could not be more wrong. The Bible is not silent on abortion. God commands us, you shall not murder. Jeremiah says, before I formed you in the womb, I knew you. Before you were born, I set you apart. Tallarico is currently running for the U.S. Senate. Michael Harrington reporting.
18: Lawmakers in Ghana passing a bill that would impose prison terms up to 10 years for those who promote LGBT activities, reviving legislation that has long been promoted by religious groups in the West African country. Legislation which is expected to be signed into law would also impose a number of prison terms up to 3 years, that for anyone who actually engages in LGBT acts. This is SRN News. Legendary football coach lending his support to a college sports bill as two major conferences are beginning to push back. We hear more on this developing story now from sports correspondent Gethin Kulbaugh.
19: Former Alabama football coach Nick Saban has testified in support of a bipartisan bill to overhaul college athletics. Saban told the Senate Commerce Committee Wednesday that it's time to, quote, tap the brakes, end quote, on a system where players can increasingly earn millions of dollars while moving freely between schools. The leaders' committee held the hearings as they push legislation that they hope can break the congressional gridlock over how to regulate college athletics. The SEC and Big Ten opposed the bill and said it, quote, leaves critical issues unresolved. I'm Gethin Kulbaugh.
18: More details at srnnews.com.

0: news this hour from Town Hall. I'm Jason Walker. There's growing frustration out of California. Many residents there calling it a scam as the vote counting continues in the race for governor. It has been two full days and then some and no final tally. And for that matter, officials say there's been no explanation on why it is taking so long. More trouble in Arizona.
1: In Arizona's sprawling fake electors case, Attorney General Chris Mays is headed back to the drawing board, or rather back to a grand jury. Her office says they will try and re-prosecute after the Arizona Supreme Court denied her appeal of a lower court ruling. The Phoenix judge concluded that the first grand jury hadn't been shown the text of the Electoral Count Act, a 19th century law cited by defendants that governs the certification of presidential contests. 18 people were indicted for fraud, forgery, and conspiracy over efforts to overturn the results of the 2020 presidential election. Among them were Mark Meadows, Rudy Giuliani, other Trump aides, and some prominent Arizona Republicans. I'm Jennifer King.
0: Sanctions imposed on Cuba.
2: The United States has imposed sanctions on Cuba's President Miguel Díaz-Canel, along with four other individuals, including Alejandro Castro Espín, the son of former President Raúl Castro. Trump has ratcheted up talk of a regime change in Cuba after pledging to conduct a friendly takeover of the country if its leadership did not open its economy to American investment and kick out U.S. adversaries. Secretary of State Marco Rubio has said Trump's preference is to reach a deal with the island's socialist leadership.
0: Lawyers delivering opening statements in the trial of a former Texas high school athlete accused of fatally stabbing a 17-year-old competitor. Prosecutor says Carmelo Anthony provoked Austin Metcalf before stabbing him. An attorney for Anthony says his client did not instigate the fight. More on these stories, townhall.com.
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9: While other Democrats remain divided, with some continuing to support his Senate bid. Ron Warner, USA Radio News.
10: For the first time in decades, a flesh-eating insect known as the New World Screwworm has been detected in the U.S.
11: Agriculture Secretary Brooke Rollins says they've been tracking its movement north through Mexico.
12: There is no doubt that this is a very, very serious threat to our livestock.
11: The USDA said in a statement they have activated personnel on the ground and are working with local partners to monitor the situation. The cattle industry has not faced this kind of threat in more than 60 years. John Summers, USA Radio News.
10: NASA says they've officially ended attempts to contact the Maven Mars orbiter after months of radio silence. The agency is calling it one of its most successful Mars missions, saying the spacecraft greatly expanded understanding of the red planet's atmosphere and climate before it was declared lost.
13: We've learned about Mars' past, and future missions are hopefully going to allow us to predict what Mars' future will be, and thus our planet's future will be.
10: For USA Radio News, I'm Anthony Lucero.
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16: 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It's like I always say, keep your eyes on the road, I'll keep my eyes on the IRS. 888-557-4020.
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18: Finally, polling is back, and it came back in a big way. This is the NTPA Overnight Report from the NTPA headquarters in Marion, Ohio. I'm Greg Hunter. The Bush Light Nationals in Evansville were last weekend with four sessions of polling over 3 days. Everyone was ready. The pollers were so excited, some started showing up Tuesday afternoon for a hook that didn't even happen until Thursday evening. With light super stocks hitting the track first, it took a hook over 300 feet to get on the podium, with Brian Bowles taking the top spot with a pull of 311. Martin Daniel held on to second with a pull of 307. And Adam Spiegelberg, with his tracker he calls Detonator Black, got on the podium in third with a hook of 302. Later in the evening, the Super Farms hit the dirt, and this was a massive hook of 325 by Greg Fries to take the win with this tracker he calls Deer Tracks. In second with a hook of 321, Steve Yeagy and Holy Smokes, with Chris Weidlinger and J.D. Hogg taking third with a pole of 317. On to Friday, six Grand National classes were slinging dirt. The Superstock tractors put some big distances on the board. Colin Ross and Triple Bypass took the win after going 346. In second, Esden Lane and Redline Fever going 334, with Mark Bradish and M80 getting third with a hook of 328. Pro Stock Trackers had Grayson Shelton getting the win after a hook of 351 on Cutting Edge Pro. Jeff Sapp with Blackjack took second with just 2 feet over third place Chance McGrath and Last Chance with a hook of 346. The Superstock Diesel Trucks got back on the track with Jeremy Yeager picking up the win. In second was Brisa High School grad Trip Hazley going 330 and Blake DeBru getting third with a hook of 328 on Flammable. As we look at the minis, they were the tightest class, with the top three all within 3 feet. Jeff Gauza and Grandpa's Disaster took the win with a pull of 317. In second, Bryce Cullen and Dr. Dirt going 316, and Troy Arnett aboard Slingshot came in third with a hook of 315. The light minis had a great show. Les Corporal took the win, followed by Chase Richardson and Todd Feiss. They were all within 10 feet, which isn't too bad since they haven't hooked since September. Rounding out the evening were the Unlimited Mods. Joe Ader took Skag to the win with a hook of 300. Jeff Hurt and his new super mod Running Bear Full Streak took second with 295. And Chase Richardson getting around 286 with Foursome. On Saturday, the Superstock Tractors, the top three were Colin Ross getting the win again, followed by Kent Payne and Esden Lane. Then the Pro Stock Tractors had Kevin Schmucker and Rampage getting the win over Grayson Shelton and Rhett Parrish. The Superstock Diesel Trucks had Trip Hazley getting the win after a second the night before, followed by his grandfather Van Hazley and Jeremy Yeager. The Mini Modifieds were a wild show on Saturday as Doug McKee ended up on his head with the Black Widow Jr. If you haven't seen it live, you can definitely see the replay on Full Pull Live. The top three on Saturday were Dusty Price, Adam Kester, and Renee Theobald. The Light Mods had Steve Bollinger getting the win, followed by Les Corporal and Todd Feiss. Rounding out the night were the Unlimited Mods. Ricky Rose got the win after a hook of 333. Billy Beers and David Richardson rounding out the top three. Coming up this weekend, there's only one hook, a Region 2 pole in Boswell, Indiana, with all eyes on the Power Pole Nationals next weekend in Hutchinson, Minnesota. If you want more NTPA Championship polling, Wednesday is the flashback to Rockwell, Iowa in 2025 for the North Iowa Nationals. This week, two-wheel drives hit the track, 8:30 Eastern, 7:30 Central on RFD-TV and streaming on the RFD-TV app. This has been the NTPA Overnight Report. I'm Greg Hunter. Remember, pull hard.

0: just like that, another hour underway on a Friday. Casual Friday to boot. Yeah, fifth day of June coming our way. Rolling into the weekend. All right, this hour we'll get a market update. Meanwhile, California chaos. We've been talking that the primary is on Tuesday. Yeah, we are now rolling into Friday. Yeah, last I checked, where are they at? About 60% of the vote counted. What in the world gives... What's the deal with California? How are you so screwed up? Now, on top of that here, apparently a few hours ago, what they call the Decision Desk Headquarters just called the gubernatorial primary runoff. Yeah, they called it for the Democrat, Xavier Becerra. He's got the green check mark advancing in California's gubernatorial primary runoff. Yeah, with only 60% of the vote counted. The problem right now, Steve Hilton, the Republican, is actually leading by roughly 75,000 votes, 1.2 percentage points. The graphic tells the story. Yeah, Hilton actually at 27.2%, Becerra at 26%, but he's got the check mark next to his name. Yeah, what are they saying? We know we've got it in the bag. We've got enough uncounted mail-in ballots that will ultimately put Xavier ahead. Do what? How do you know that's guaranteed? Yeah, so this premature projection just reeks. The same old games that have turned the Golden State into a one-party disaster. They say while more ballots keep rolling in, now obviously often the mail-in kind that mysteriously favor Democrats. The fix definitely feels like it's in. Now, he said California is not electing leaders anymore. They're manufacturing outcomes. Another day, another reminder why the state of California is a national train wreck. I've been saying since Tuesday night when the first numbers were coming in, when they hit that big tranche of votes, 13,000 plus, that all went to Democrat candidates. None of them, I think that was that was on the mayoral race, wasn't it? That was the race with the on the mayor's side. Yeah, what's her name? Got like 12,000 plus. The other Democrats all picked up several thousand. But yeah, the Republican got a big fat zero. Not a single vote in that tranche. Meanwhile, let's move over to truck drivers who have difficulty reading road signs or communicating with officers, as we know, facing growing scrutiny all over the country. As we know, the rules have been, for decades, requiring commercial drivers to know enough English to read road signs, understand directions, respond during inspections. But for years, drivers who failed to meet those were allowed to stay behind the wheel. That changed after OWIDA pushed to restore tougher enforcement soon after the president signed that executive order, bringing back penalties for drivers who failed to meet the English requirements, after which the CVSA followed suit. They reinstated out-of-service penalties. Now, more and more states are moving to put those federal rules into state law. Arkansas and Oklahoma led the charge last year. So far this year, Alabama, Indiana, Iowa, South Dakota, Utah, and Wyoming have all joined the effort. Tennessee, the latest state to tighten the English rules. Governor Bill Lee signed a bill aligning a state law with federal rules. If an officer finds during an inspection a truck driver can't meet English requirements, the truck is parked on the spot. The driver stays sidelined until they can prove they meet English proficiency standards. They must be able to communicate with public, read road signs, answer officers' questions, and complete reports in English. The state will create the test that drivers have to pass before returning to work. If a driver is sidelined, another qualified English proficient driver can take over that truck. Carriers that continue putting unqualified drivers behind the wheel facing fines of up to $500. Yeah, safety concerns helping drive this legislation. Concerns about a truck crash that occurred in Monroe County, Tennessee, where the driver reportedly could not read the road signs. All right, let's see. License exams, vehicle registrations, a related rule change again in Tennessee covers driver's license exams and vehicle registration requirements. The new law requires written driver's license exams to be given in English. A one-time exception is included. To register a vehicle, applicants must provide proof of citizenship or legal status in the U.S. New Hampshire lawmakers taking a similar approach. A bill headed to the governor there will require all CDL skills and knowledge tests be offered only in English. Right now, applicants can take tests in six other languages in that state. House Bill 1252, drivers who passed the test in another language within the past 5 years must retake the test in English. Failure to do so results in loss of CDL privileges. Interpreters will also be banned during testing. This simply brings state law in line with federal rules. According to the New Hampshire Transport Association, telling lawmakers, this comes down to safety and consistency. Even well-trained drivers can face emergencies on the road. Our roadwise signs are in English. And if someone's going to be driving such a potentially dangerous vehicle, we ought to expect the driver can understand the signals and the signs, say on I-93. Add Pennsylvania in, lawmakers pushing tougher English proficiency rules there. The Senate approved a bill requiring English proficiency for all CDL-related testing. They already require road tests in English. This bill would expand the rule to the written tests as well. Now, it says CDL manuals would still be available in other languages. Senator Judy Ward said the bill closes the loopholes that led drivers who don't meet federal standards to stay behind the wheel. The goal is simple. Keep safety standards high. Ensure qualified drivers operate some of the largest vehicles on the road. That is in the House Transportation Committee there. Lastly, California lawmakers taking a very different path. A resolution there calling on Congress to revisit the federal CDL disqualification rules and related penalties. SJR 16 urges federal officials to review and potentially revise penalties that can suspend or revoke CDLs. Supporters argue the truck drivers are essential to moving goods and keeping the economy running. Democratic Senator Anna Caballero said federal disqualification rules have led to an estimated 17,000 CDL suspensions. These rules are effectively ending a driver's ability to earn a livelihood. Changes are needed to help address what she claims is a truck driver shortage. California. Yeah, go figure, right? It's 844-844-3388. What do you say, Plowboy?
1: Morning, Steve.
0: Morning, Plowboy. What's on tap for your weekend?
1: Not much. Playing in the rain. Not that bad yet down here in Kansas City, Missouri yet. But, wow. Okay, I might shake a few people out of bed, and I don't give a rat's ass because here it is. You brought up something before the last break. That, how about this? This might be a new feature. Senators, congressmen, state, and U.S. I'm going to die my ass laughing, Steve. If somebody forgot to call 811 DIG, is that in English or is that in Spanish or Arabic or what? All I've ever seen was in English, but did somebody forget to dial that number before they cut that big cable that shut down southeastern Indiana?
0: Right, right. I suppose they were drilling some pylons or something, going deep into the ground. That's all I know.
1: Right. Well, I'm just getting that. Hell, I remember a bunch of those fly-by-night companies years ago. Hell, we hit a phone cable. We hit this, and, yeah, we had to pay out the ying-yang a few times. But, yeah. But, and like I've been saying with my little chat groups here and there, I don't give a damn what it is. A beautician to whatever, cosmetologist, lawyer. If you can't pass an English proficiency test in your line of work, get the hell out of my country. Get away from your job. I don't give a damn. Make tacos, flip hamburgers, but you don't need to have a licensed profession.
0: Mm-hmm.
1: But now, Grump and Braindead, y'all are very close on something. Remember that story that I had in Eskimo Mom sent you here a while back about KU out here across the state line from me? And how they were feeling the effects of the NIL money in their academia. No teachers got a raise because of it. And I'm glad things are being done. Really, I'm hoping everything will kind of curtail what's going on because we don't need to lose any of our universities. We don't need to have any teachers making nothing for umpteen years when they're players are getting paid almost better than professional. And I look at what LeBron James' son, when he hit college court, hell, what was $1.3 million that he had in his pocket? Nobody's worth that coming fresh out. In fact, he was going out of high school, if I remember that one right. But I heard a little bit of fake news, though, Steve. I remember in 2003, the reason why I said fake news, and I'm not being derogatory, I hope, when I said it, but in 2003, remember, they're talking about the screw worm right now.
0: Yes.
1: 2003, our industry got hit with what they call the mad cow disease. I remember there was a bunch of us that we had cattle in the feedlots, and it was like we went from talking about good price for our cattle to, yeah, we were sitting in our banker's windows saying, we don't know. And I think they're a little bit off, I hope. But, yeah, but as far as I think the mad cow disease, in my opinion, was more scary than what we're looking at now. Grump brought up about the foreigners owning all of our gas station fuel pumps and all that, or greater percentage of them. Well, hell, what would happen to Bentonville, Arkansas, if all of a sudden something happened over in China? Would not Walmart basically fold up and go away and take Target and all your big box companies along with them that rely on the Chinese manufacturing instead of ours here at the house? I mean, it's just one thing after another, but Uh-huh.
0: Right? Interesting question.
1: I hear you. Go ahead, Steve.
0: Interesting question, Plowboy.
1: I don't know, but I hear you're getting the pool ready for this weekend. You're going to have it up by this weekend, or is it going to be up how long out?
0: I don't know how long it's going to take. I think I got my work cut out for me, to say the least.
1: I understand that, but I don't know. Well, I guess I'll let some more intelligent caller call in, but I appreciate it. Y'all have a good weekend.
0: Right.
1: I don't call before.
0: You do the same, Plowboy. Have a good weekend. Let me see. It's 844-844-3388. Yeah, news break just around the corner here, and promised we'd get a market update. Yeah, what are we looking at? All right, got a Friday TGIF. Yeah, lawmakers wanting to eliminate a tax, which it's on the surface sounds like, well, yeah, I'd be in favor of anything that's going to slash as much as, say, $30,000 from the cost of the tractor trailer. Senators Todd Young of Indiana, Angela Ausbrooks of Maryland introduced the Modern, Clean, and Safe Trucks Act earlier this week that would repeal a 12% federal truck tax. Senator Young says repealing this tax is a simple step that can help the American trucking industry and consumers. This tax hurts the small businesses and independent truckers that are the core of the American trucking industry. It promotes the use of older, less efficient trucks. Cutting the federal excise tax on heavy-duty trucks and trailers will lead to newer, safer, cleaner trucks on the roads. Now, the American Trucking Association supports the bill, saying the tax that started in 1917 is outdated. Keeping this antiquated tax on the books imposes an enormous hardship, particularly for the family businesses and independent truckers who make up the overwhelming majority of the industry. Removing this burden would allow carriers to replace their trucks and trailers with modern, safer, cleaner equipment. Now, the group that represents small business truckers, the Owner-Operator Independent Drivers Association, says they have some concerns about the bill. Yeah, they're not against eliminating a tax, they said, but they can't support the bill without knowing the offset or how the feds are going to try to make up for that lost tax revenue. While we support any proposal that might provide financial relief, it's unlikely that a federal excise tax repeal would benefit small business truckers, according to Bryce Mongian of OWIDA's Legislative Affairs. We know our members typically purchase used trucks and hold on to them for a long time. A federal excise tax suspension would also create a significant shortfall in the Highway Trust Fund. And without a proposal to address that deficit, we're concerned a future offset would disproportionately burden small business truckers. To reinforce that bill, the bill's text says Congress should consider a more reliable and consistent revenue mechanism to fund the Highway Trust Fund. However, it doesn't specify what that new revenue mechanism should actually be.
2: 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We break it down faster. 101.1, The Answer, where Little Rock comes to talk. KDXE, Kamak Village, Little Rock. This is 101.1, The Answer, where Little Rock comes to talk. Start your morning with a voice you know and trust. Dave Elswick, bringing you the issues that matter to Arkansas, the news behind the headlines, and conversations you won't hear anywhere else. Then, in the afternoon, stay informed and fired up with Doc Washburn, breaking down the biggest stories of the day and what they mean for you. And all day long, hear from some of the biggest voices in talk radio.
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4: With SRN News, I'm Jason Walker. President Trump again seeking to boost the struggling U.S. coal industry. Plan announced Thursday will spend nearly $700 million to support coal-fired power plants and coal exports. Authorities in Beijing say that Chinese President Xi Jinping plans to travel to North Korea next week. It will mark the first visit to Pyongyang in some 6 years. President Vladimir Putin says Russia will strengthen its air defenses to counter the recent Ukrainian drone attacks, which have reached deep inside his country. United States imposing sanctions on Cuban President Miguel Diaz-Canel, his wife, and three other individuals. The action, the latest move by the Trump administration to pressure the island's leadership, and drew immediate condemnation. SRN News.
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10: This is Rob

0: work during briefing, he was like, hey, anybody want to order some donuts? And when he talked, he goes, oh, man, I can't remember the name of the place. It's over in Indiana and not that far from here. And he was like, yeah, National Donut Day, man. He goes, I'll be leaving about 4:30 in the morning to get in line. He said, if you don't get there before, like, 6 or 7, you will be standing in line for 2 or 3 hours for these donuts. And he actually called ahead and placed orders.
1: Really?
0: Okay. Supposed to be the best donuts this side of Mississippi. So, told brain dead, man. I'm like, hey, man, you're leaving me hanging out here, dude. I'm sitting out here with no donuts. Did you get them pictures I just sent you?
1: I have not yet. Let me pull it up here. Yeah, the road sign written in English.
0: Yeah, did you get the next one? The one after that one? You see a road sign? What do you see next to that, Steve?
1: That's your vehicle.
0: Yeah, cruiser with its pretty lights on.
1: Yeah.
0: Steve, we're worried about illegal immigrants who committed a crime by crossing the border that can't read these damn signs. We got Americans, Steve. I'm sitting here in this car, and now listen, this lane to go northbound is shut down for probably a quarter of a mile to a half mile, right? I mean, there's no mistaking. So this sign is right at the ramp where it's either do or die. You got to take this ramp or not. So that's where I'm sitting, right next to this sign. And this white car pulls up, and this lady gets out. Now, she's in the left lane, blocking the lane to go south. And I know what she's going to say. Officer, is the ramp closed? Is the road closed? Can I get through?
1: Wow.
0: That's just a common joke amongst officers, Steve. You can have a highway shut down because of a crash. You have 6 cars out there, flares all out, blocking every lane of travel, and somebody will come walking up to you. Hey, is the road closed? Nah, man, we're just sitting here for fun, just to aggravate drivers. Can't make it up. California. Steve, we have the Republicans actually rock and roll Tuesday. Right?
1: Mm-hmm.
0: I sent you a screenshot. It was like, I think it was last night, right? What's today? Maybe it was the night before. Hell, I don't know. I'm losing track of time here. But it was about 4 a.m., and they had Hilton leading in the government race. A Republican.
1: Correct.
0: Now, grant you, we gotta wait for the mail-in ballots to come in, right? What did they say up to June 16th or so? I don't know, a couple weeks out to count them all? I don't know. And Miss Bass running for the mayor of L.A., Steve. Now, she's an incumbent. We all know how hard it is to even attempt to try to beat an incumbent. Steve, she only won by a few percentage points here. Now, listen, this was a big deal. You're talking about the mayor of L.A. You had 2 Democrats and a Republican. What was that guy's name? Bratt or whatever,
1: Spencer,
0: whatever it is.
1: Spencer Pratt. Supposedly. Yeah.
0: His campaign, Steve, I don't know if you've seen some of his commercials, but he has been knocking it out of the park. He smoked her in a debate. So I think she only beat him like by 8 points or so, maybe a little more. I can't remember exactly. But, Steve, that's a big deal for a Republican, right? to come that close

0: in L.A.'s primary for the mayor spot. The reason it's such a big deal now is because come November, Mongino explained this real well, that if we do not have a Republican on the ticket in November, Republicans will stay home. You follow me?
1: Absolutely.
0: So if anybody doesn't know, so the way this worked in California on Tuesday, there were three people running for the mayor of L.A. The top two finishers get to run in November. Same way with the governorship, right? So if we do not have a Republican that would have finished second, and there's two Democrats running for the mayor of L.A. or even in the governorship, there's two Democrats running against each other, the Republicans are going to stay home, and that would hurt us voting down ballot when it comes to all the other House seats and Senate seats, you follow me, that are below ballot. So this is a big, big deal if it stands, right? I'm telling you, Steve, I would not doubt this a bit, that once these mail-in ballots are counted, they're going to come out and say, look, Hilton's in last place. He went from first place to last place, just like Biden, right,
1: mm-hmm.
0: 2024. And same way with the mayor's race. You're going to watch this other lady's going to bump him and be up in second place now. Steve, shenanigans, man. Need to wait and see what happens here. But what do Democrats really have to run on, Steve? Everybody's leaving these blue states. If their policies are so good, why is everybody leaving? I saw a clip. It was an interview with Bass in L.A., and surprisingly, right, the dude interviewing her said, hey, listen, you ran on cleaning up the homeless population. That's what you ran on. They showed a couple clips of her during her campaign. And now he brought it up. The homeless population is worse now than it was when you took office. And her response was, well, it's the system. You know, I had trouble with this. Well, honey, you are the system. What are you talking about? It's a system. You're the system. I'll send you, I think I took a screenshot of this. It was like New York Post, New York Times, not just right wing, but left wing articles about people moving the hell out of these blue states, especially California.
1: Mm-hmm.
0: Getting the hell out. When you got mayors, what was that lady? I think it was in Seattle. We talked about it, I think, on your show. What hell business was that? What's that restaurant? Daggone it. Oh, God. There's a restaurant in Seattle. It started that there. It's a big home base there for... Anyway, they were talking about leaving because of some tax she was going to do or something.
1: Right.
0: Yeah, and Chipotle, that's it. And she said, well, bye, see ya. I think the same lady in New York said the same thing. They don't even care, man. It's unbelievable. Unbelievable, and like Eagle said the other night, and you got people that will still vote for these people, man.
1: Right.
0: Steve, listen, man. The these Democrats, I believe this with all my heart, they are running because they literally want to destroy this country as we know it. How can you explain some of the stuff that they support? Who's this dude in Texas? What's this dude's name in Texas? I think he's running. What's he running for, a Senate seat maybe, or governor? I don't know. They've been talking about some. He's a vegan in Texas. I think Bongino was talking about that.
1: Is that
0: Tallarico?
1: Is it Tallarico, that guy, the Democrat?
0: Hey, he's kind of a younger dude, white guy, but I think he made the comment, Jesus is binary.
1: That's him. That's him. Yes, that's the guy.
0: Steve, they are still all in on this wokeness. And, I mean, they ain't holding back. We thought we were in psycho world, man, upside down world. They're putting a foot to the metal, man. They ain't holding back. They're just going as crazy as far left. Dude, they got a dude, right, running with Bernie Sanders, a big supporter. Where's Bernie at? Where's he up? Up in Maine? Is that where this dude? The nipple Nazi, man. He's got a tattoo of a swastika on his chest. He had to get it covered up. They call him the nipple Nazi. And he's running, and this is who the Democrats want to put up?
1: Right.
0: They want to sit there and call Trump a Nazi, and now they're... You can't make this crap up. I swear to God. Real quick, oil prices, I'll get out here. I think I said this at the beginning of the war. These daggone oil prices, Steve, you got these globalists that are going to control these big bankers, these big globalists, one world order type dudes, right, that can control these oil prices, whether the straits open or not. They can use that for an excuse to jack these prices up higher than they would be and hurt Trump at the same time, because they would love nothing more, right, than to put a boot down on Trump. So if they can keep these oil prices up, if nothing else, just to make Trump look bad and hurt him, they would do it. Hold on, I gotta back up and let somebody through. So, and the thing is, Steve, is, and I listen, man, I get it, especially with, like, Grump, you know, these independent truckers, man, and they see these oil prices are coming out of their pocket. But Steve, I sent you a week ago some screenshots of what the oil prices and gas prices were in June mm-hmm. of 2022.
1: Yes.
0: You remember getting them?
1: Yes, they were higher.
0: They were higher than they were now. Are now. Oil, if memory. $108 a gallon. Well, it was $120 a gallon. Went down to either $118 or $108. Gas was up over $5 a gallon. And I just don't remember the backlash that we're getting now back then. I know everybody, you know, there was some complaining, but I just don't remember it being this bad. When oil prices were $50 more a gallon.
1: A barrel.
0: Or a barrel. Gallon, Jesus. I need to go home. All right, brother. Nothing more these globalists would love to do. So I don't know. We'll see what happens here. A lot of yakking coming out of the White House. I think Trump made a comment that he thinks this week, by this weekend, either he thinks a deal is going to be reached. But, you know, Steve, listen, people are getting tired of hearing this, man. Tired. If nothing happens this weekend, I hate to say it, but there's going to be a lot of people that have supported him in this are going to start pulling back on the reins a little bit. Better get something done. If he can work out a deal somehow, listen, if we can get everybody home, get these economies squared away, my personal thought is these mullahs, dude, we need to do away with them. We're going to have to deal with them in the future unless, I don't know, we'll have to see. Preferably, I'd rather see him go in and kind of take care of it. Drop the hammer on him.
1: Yep.
0: Preferably is my thing.
1: Get it.
0: All right, brother. I took enough of your time.
1: Get it done, as they say.
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0: this mess of election counting, ballot counting in California. What the hell? We were now three days later. And on the mayoral race, Karen Bass was ahead. So, yeah, she would move to the November runoff. Yeah, Spencer Pratt had a solid hold on that second spot, like at least 10 percentage points ahead of that Cincinnati councilwoman. What's her name? Lithia Raman. But, the margin is getting closer and closer and all, you know. The idea is ultimately that they're going to make sure that there's only two Democrats on the ballot come November. Yeah, the margin narrowed after the first post-election update. Yeah, the president said this, the delay needs to be investigated. Even Governor DeSantis of Florida, criticizing the pace of these updates. It's become the national story because California elections often shift after Election Day. As you get all these mail-in ballots that get verified, processed, and then added to the totals. California officials have long said final results can take days because ballots that are postmarked by Election Day could still arrive afterward. And because large counties verify signatures before counting them. You tell me, if I'm going to do a mail-in, who in the hell waits till actual election day to put their ballot in the mailbox? Come on, be realistic. You get the mail-in ballot weeks in advance. The idea, you're going to vote. Yeah, maybe you're going to, well, it's supposed to be. You're going to be out of town, or you may have a surgery scheduled. Whatever reason, you're not going to be able to actually physically vote on election. That's the only reason people should have mail-in ballots. Yeah, but I think, do they not send everybody that's registered to vote in that state a mail-in ballot? I think that's the case. I mean, it's so, the fraud. It's so easy to screw the system there in California. But really, how many people wait till, it's election day. I better mail in my ballot today. Okay. I digress. Meanwhile, rolling up toward the midnight hour on the West Coast, clear lines at 844-844-3388. The National Motor Freight Traffic Association launching a free threat report portal that will allow carriers, brokers, shippers, third-party logistics to anonymously submit reports of freight fraud or cargo theft, those sort of things. More on that coming up in our next hour as we, again, roll into a Friday. 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

0: as we cross over the midnight hour on the West Coast. Here it is a Friday. And good morning to Just Ignore Them. He said if the Justice Department doesn't go after these criminals in California with this fraud, election fraud, I'm done voting. Rubber Duck, hey, good morning. He said, hey, that doesn't sound like retirement. It's buzzing by. Pappy, did he go back to work so we could afford gas and beef? No, I think it's so we could afford donuts there, Rubber Duck. Come on. Rick in Columbus, check it in. Coffee up. Good morning. Good to have you on board. There's Michael. A quick check-in. He said to reply to Grump. In regards to refineries using domestic crude oil, we have three Ohio refineries that do that, and one large U.S. petroleum company that ships it all over. They go through a type of distilling process that cleans it up and separates it. We use 80% of the oil we pull out of the ground domestically. So, yeah, Michael works in the oil fields, the oil biz, I don't know, with the crude. Meanwhile, 844-844-3388. Something we were talking about a bit earlier in the week. Concerns about this artificial intelligence getting to the point where it gets downright scary. You know, kind of like a real-life version of the original Terminator, you know, when the computers and the robots took over. Anthropic is one of the top artificial intelligence tech companies out there. And they are indeed calling for other artificial intelligence labs to slow it down. Hold your horses. We got to slow the pace of development here. Anthropic recently valued at nearly $1 trillion with a T, warned that artificial intelligence systems are advancing so rapidly that they may soon be able to improve themselves without human intervention in ways that could pose significant societal risks. According to the Wall Street Journal report, citing a company blog post written by the head of Anthropic's Internal Research Institute and head of policy. And I quote, "We believe it would be good for the world to have the option to slow or temporarily pause frontier artificial intelligence development to enable societal structures and alignment research to keep up with the advance of the technology." Marina Favaro and Jack Clark proposing that the companies form a global agreement on how to potentially slow down the development and create a mechanism to verify the companies are respecting this agreement. Now, the two wrote that the Anthropic Institute is conducting research and will help build systems that would allow a slowdown to occur. These systems would enable frontier AI developers to verify that others around the globe are actually stopping or slowing, and that a bad actor couldn't use the auspices of a coordinated slowdown to jump ahead of everybody else in secret. If this sort of system existed, we expect we would slow down or temporarily pause if other developers at or near the frontier also did so in a verifiable manner. Now, they warned we don't have long before a pause is going to be necessary. a unilateral pause by, say, one lab could be done immediately, but it doesn't really accomplish anything. It would just change who the front runner is. It would not create the wider deliberative process that's currently missing. Now, there's a gentleman, Ethan Moloch, who's an expert on artificial intelligence transformation, who agrees, praising the post. He said there's a bit of a navel-gazing, some marketing, and a lot of very sincere beliefs about what Anthropic thinks is likely in the near future of artificial intelligence that you probably want to be aware of. Yeah, getting to that point. Yeah, I think it's happening a lot quicker than most anyone expected it would. We're almost there. All right, moving on. America's 250th birthday. Well, there are some things that are going on here in the next few weeks. And apparently there are some things that will not be going on that had been planned. President Trump announcing a mass rally in Washington for June 24th to celebrate America's 250th. Said he'd cancel the concerts that had been planned after several artists had pulled out, was making it all a political thing, in celebration of our country's 250-year anniversary, our 250-year history. We will be bringing you live the greatest rally ever. It'll be special at every level. A rally to end all rallies, he posts. We don't want singers with no talent. Yeah, but big fees to put you to sleep. Yeah, we've told all of them stay home. All we want is you, me, a few speakers, and the greatest music ever played, the same music you've listened to for years. He said those would include the likes of Lee Greenwood, a singer of God Bless the USA. The rally would feature the U.S. military bands and choruses, all your favorite hits, plus a fine, highly dignified gentleman known as President Donald J. Trump. I previously suggested holding a rally for his Make America Great Again movement. Did not mention that during the announcement yesterday. He's tried to stamp his mark on America's 250th birthday, most notably staging the mixed martial arts fight in that specially constructed arena on the White House lawn that's coming up on the 14th. But everything's been getting kind of complicated, they say. Shortly after they announced the performers in the Washington concert series around the July 4 holiday, some of the artists started backing out, saying, you're politicizing this. That included, Plowboy mentioned, believe it or not, Martina McBride. Yeah, the country singer Martina McBride. Brett Michaels, who was the front man of the 1980s band Poison. They were supposed to kick off like on the 25th, part of a major events on the National Mall organized by the group known as Freedom 250. That is a kind of a public-private entity. The rest of the musicians, you had Vanilla Ice, CNC Music Factor. A lot of you probably never even heard of CNC Music Factor. They all sparked a flood of sarcastic comments via social media. So I guess he's just saying, all right, just stay home. Screw it. We won't do that. Find something better to do. All right, 844-844-3388. As we've been hearing in the news, we mentioned last evening that first case of the New World screwworm found there in southern Texas. I guess they're trying to reaffirm, calm any concerns that they're going to have this contained. Agriculture Secretary Brooke Rollins Thursday said the Department of Agriculture believes they can contain this there in Texas. This is the first case since 1966, apparently. We do not believe this will be an infestation. We'll be able to isolate each case. We've got the teams on the ground ready to go. You know, that one day after they confirmed Wednesday a case in a calf in La Pryor, Texas, a town about 30 miles northeast of the U.S.-Mexico border. In the event that this were to become like an actual screwworm outbreak in the cattle industry, it would be a major economic blow, they tell us, to the cattle industry. All right, back after this. Rolling into a Friday, the Steve Summers Overnight Drive.
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0: Yeah, just a quick confirmation there. California with its potential election fraud. Confirmation, I did pull it up. Yes, in California, all active registered voters are mailed a ballot before each election. Yeah, mail ballots for the June 2nd, this week's statewide primary, were delivered to the U.S. Postal Service on May 4th. Yeah, like a whole month ago. Yeah, that's what you're talking about. Yeah, how are all these ballots coming in all of a sudden? That, if it was mailed on Election Day, they've got a whole week. Got a whole week. They can still count them. Come on. In the event that you lose, damage, or mismark your ballot, you can request a replacement ballot. You fill out an application that can be returned in person or by mail or by fax or by email. Yeah, people could start picking up official ballots Monday, May the 4th. All right, so moving on. There we go. It's 844-844-3388. Market briefs. Promise we'd get to GameStop in the news. Kind of betting on theirself. GameStop just authorized a $2 billion share buyback. What's a buyback? It's when a company purchases its own stock, usually because it thinks the current price is a good buy. GameStop's been sitting on $8.4 billion in cash and securities, most of which was raised during that big meme rally back in 2021. Plus, buybacks shrink the share available, so each remaining share gets a bigger slice of the company, they say. Tariffs times 60. The White House is proposing tariffs of at least 10% on imports from 60 trading partners, like the European Union, China, Canada, Mexico. Now, we can flash back, the two previous tariff attempts, of course, were struck down in court. This time, the president's saying all 60 partners are making goods using forced labor, which is against a 1974 trade law. All right, the savings slide next on the list. The U.S. personal savings rate dropped to 2.6% in April, lowest since June of 2022. Households are turning to stashed cash to cover the likes of rent, food, gas. At the same time, the Fed's preferred inflation gauge, the PCE, rose 3.8% in April. Obviously, fuel prices, a contributing factor there. Meanwhile, Japanese automaker Nissan had a UK plant that was on shaky financial ground. Then China's Chery showed up with a deal to build cars there, helping protect some 6,000 jobs. The bigger story, they say, is global automaking's borders are getting kind of blurry as some of the old-school car giants are teaming up with the Chinese electric vehicle brands. Oil shock that we're all seeing. The OECD is warning the Iran conflict could drag global growth down to 1.8%. That'd be like the weakest pace in some 40 years outside of the COVID pandemic And going back to the 2008 financial crisis, prolonged disruption at the Strait of Hormuz could keep inflation hotter, push unemployment up, and actually cool investment potentially through much of next year, 2027. All right, a house in an upscale part of San Francisco just sold for $15 million. So what's the big deal? Well, they say it was listed at $7.95 million. Home prices in San Francisco are up nearly 15% year over year, the fastest of any major U.S. metro area. And the AI IPO money hasn't even started rolling in yet, they say. $15 million. All right. In the crypto club, Stripe, Visa, MasterCard are basically saying when it comes to crypto, if you can't beat them, join them. The credit card giants are apparently jointly building a stablecoin platform, and Coinbase might join. The opportunity, the global stablecoin market, is worth roughly $325 billion. Transaction volume now rivals traditional payment networks on a monthly basis. A miracle story from Mount Everest. A missing Sherpa guide who disappeared on the mountain while working with a Polish climber. Actually found alive after nearly a week having gone missing. The last time anyone saw the 52-year-old Dawa Sherpa was a week ago, like Friday, as he was descending the mountain alongside his client. According to ABC News this past day, the client made it to base camp. Dawa was nowhere to be found, prompting an aerial search. He was eventually spotted by a cleaning crew early Thursday. It was as he crawled down the slopes just above base camp. More to the story. We'll come back with, well, as Paul Harvey would say, the rest of the story. Coming up following a news break here. 844-844-3388 on a Friday. 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
3: With SRN News, I'm Jason Walker. Russian President Vladimir Putin says he's going to strengthen his air defenses in order to counter the recent Ukrainian drone attacks, which have reached deep inside his country. In the meantime, and nothing has been confirmed but idle talk of Putin possibly sitting down and holding talks with Ukrainian leader Zelensky. And again, that has not been confirmed at all. Officials in Beijing say Chinese President Xi Jinping plans to travel to North Korea next week It will mark his first visit to the communist nation in 6 years. United States imposing sanctions on Cuban President Miguel Díaz-Canel, his wife, and three others. The action, the latest move by the Trump team to pressure the island's leadership, drawing condemnation from Havana. SRN News.
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back on a Friday. What's going on? The rest of the story. Described as nothing less than a miracle. The missing Sherpa guide, Dawa, survived alone for nearly a week without food, water,

the start of each climbing season that they remove the equipment and clean up the site after the climbers have left. Rescue crews were reportedly delayed due to complications because Dawa had a permit through one company but was climbing with another company. His daughter said when relatives learned he was found, they weren't sure it was actually. They asked for a picture to confirm his identity. Then only we were sure, which, yes, we were very happy. How about that? Since Edmund Hillary and Tenzing Norway first summited Everest in 1953, yeah, more than 7,000 people have indeed reached the peak, but over 300 have died trying to do that, have died on the mountain. 132 of those were actually working Sherpas. To this day, there are about 200 bodies, they tell us, on the mountain, frozen in ice and snow. Quite treacherous. All right, on to other industry headlines. Things have got quiet on a Friday. It's 844-844-3388. Connecticut man accused of defrauding wholesale food companies out of hundreds of thousands of dollars through his trucking scheme. A federal grand jury in Hartford returning a 10-count indictment charging 61-year-old Michael Salvaghi with 8 counts of wire fraud, 1 count of mail fraud, 1 count of interstate transport of property taken by fraud, according to the U.S. Attorney's Office this past day. Officials said Salvaghi contacted Connecticut wholesale food suppliers representing themselves as the owner of trucking and wholesale food businesses using various names, AJ Produce LLC, Express Transportation, Salvaghi Brothers Trucking, as well as Express Fresh Produce and Dairy. He allegedly arranged to purchase loads of food product on credit and then to pay on delivery or pickup. After receiving the food, he would pay with fraudulent checks, according to officials. Numerous wholesale food companies suffered losses of hundreds of thousands of dollars as a result of his scheme. Salvaghi's been in custody since March the 7th when he was arrested in St. Johns County, Florida, apparently. We know wire fraud and mail fraud carry maximum sentences of 20 years on each count. Interstate transport of property taken by fraud carries a maximum sentence of 10 years. Case was investigated by the Department of Transportation, Office of Inspector General, in coordination with the FBI. So right along with the freight fraud issue. Mentioned earlier, the National Motor Freight Traffic Association launching a free threat report portal where carriers and brokers, shippers, and third-party logistics companies can anonymously submit reports of freight fraud or cargo theft or ransomware attacks. It could be phishing campaigns, network intrusions. The portal is up and running. It's live. The problem it targets is well-documented. Criminal organizations hitting the freight industry routinely use the same tactics against multiple companies. But most of those incidents go unreported because operators worry about reputational exposure or possible legal liability. These threat actors are constantly adapting their tactics, and no single organization has visibility into every threat facing the industry, according to the NMFTA Chief Operations and Technical Officer. We plan to support API access for carriers seeking threat

0: intelligence updates, and we're exploring expanded data sets, including motor carrier authorities being marketed for sale. So the idea is the portal's value compounds with every submitted report. If your company experienced, say, a fictitious pickup, or an identity manipulation scheme, or a cyber intrusion in the past 90 days, they say, report it. What may look like some sort of a one-off incident is usually part of a pattern that somebody else is about to walk into. So it's kind of a place where people can go and get the rundown. Schemes, scams that are taking place in more and more every single day. Well, on a casual Friday, it is 844-844-3388. Did we lose the horse feathers there? Take two, horse feathers! I think he's having phone connection issues. He or me, one of the two. Okay. Let's move on. Nobody knows better than truckers what it takes to move freight from point A to point B, and all the headaches from failing and outdated infrastructure. Most importantly, truckers know what needs to change and how to fix it. This is one of those opportunities for truck drivers and other industry stakeholders to share their problems and solutions as the Wisconsin Department of Transportation considers updates to their freight plan. The Wisconsin DOT said comments from affected stakeholders will be crucial to integrating freight considerations, future construction projects, and prioritizing funding for future projects. These future investments will allow Wisconsin to remain competitive in the global marketplace. The state's Freight Advisory Committee will be consulted throughout the process, according to the draft of the 2027 Public Investment Plan. All right, driving impactful industry change starts with the men and women behind the wheel, according to OOIDA on their Fighting for Truckers website. These states want to hear from truckers, according to Louis Pugh. We all have phones. We all have the Internet. Send them a quick email or maybe make a call while you're on the road. If you build that relationship, you'll be surprised how many of these state DOT folks use you as a resource. Now, they said feedback for Wisconsin's plan can be submitted by email. They do have a website. You can use the old-fashioned snail mail. Texas as well is also in the process of updating their freight plan. Truck drivers can complete an online survey there, provide your input to the Texas Department of Transportation. According to the Texas DOT, without reliable transportation and distribution of freight, including raw materials, intermediate and final goods, the Texas economy would come to a complete standstill. All right, let's try again. Are you with me?
1: Yeah, morning there, Your Honor. Happy casual Friday.
0: Yeah.
1: As we always say.
0: Third time's a charm.
1: Yeah, there you go. I don't know what happened there. Everything kind of went just kind of dead on my end there. It's kind of disappeared, so I don't know. Down areas there that's got some bad cell service there going up and down some hills and valleys. But anyways, yeah, remember, casual Friday. Casual Friday don't mean drive naked. That's N-E-K-K-E-D. And, but anyways. Hey, have you heard about ghost students? Do you know anything about ghost students?
0: Ghost students. I can't say that I do, no.
1: Well, the Baltimore City College here apparently has had a program run against their financial aid people using AI. And did you know AI is two words, Your Honor?
0: Yeah, thanks to Kamala Harris. She made me aware of that, yes.
1: Yes, AI, two words. Yeah, so they're using AI to make fake students, ghost students, and get the financial aid. And then somehow or another, the program actually has them doing, I guess it'd be online classes, and actually has the AI doing the some of the online classes to make it look like these ghost students are actually attending the classes, which never happened. It's just the computer AI sucking up electricity and water for cooling systems, and somebody's putting a lot of money in their pocket, and supposedly they got this one got found out about, and it's possible the college is going to have to possibly return federal financial aid funding. But anyways, yeah, check it out. And so, but how many colleges are there in this country that use financial aid, you know, help students get financial aid that, boy, you talk about a fraud, Your Honor. So, and of course, most of it goes back to the federal funding. So there's our tax dollars at work, you know, supporting criminals that are using now AI. But anyways, that's what I had for you real quick there. And other than that, I don't know. I'm looking for a shade tree today, I think.
0: You're going to get up to 90?
1: Yeah, it's supposed to be 90 today in Baltimore, mid-90s tomorrow on Saturday. Chance of showers overnight into Sunday, but still 90 degrees on Sunday. And I guess Monday is supposed to be back into the 80s there, so we'll see how all that works out for us. But other than that, so how'd you make out with Ace? Is Ace doing better?
0: He's fine. He's fine. He's okay. Yeah, no worse for the wear.
1: Okay. How about the cement pond? What kind of condition is it in?
0: Not good.
1: Uh-oh. Repairable?
0: No, I'm talking about the water itself, though. Water condition's pretty bad. I didn't really see any damage to the liner. So,
1: okay.
0: Thank goodness.
1: Well, that's
0: I don't know. I ordered a bunch of chemicals yesterday. I got something called green to blue and got more shock. And, some point, I guess I have to take that little sample up to the pool place, and they'll say, all right, you need 400 pounds of this and 30 pounds of that. And
1: yeah, well, I'm surprised, you know. Some of them people might say, well, my brother owns a water hauling company, and you got to drain the whole thing and start all over again. But you know how that would go. Anyways, it's too bad we can't just pick up the phone and call Andy Natouche, because, you know, he was a pool guy.
0: He was. About that pool stuff. He was. Yeah, sure enough.
1: So, all right, Your Honor. I'm just coming through a gate, and I got to open it up first. So we'll let you all go. Everyone have a good weekend, and be safe, be careful, and we'll talk to you all on beginning of the week, hopefully, sometime.
0: All right. Well, thanks for checking in here on a casual Friday, and thanks for clarifying that it does not mean drive naked. All right. Dan checks in here just ahead. Housing prices, artificial intelligence coming up.
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0: Back at it here early on a Friday. What's going on, Dan? Good morning.
1: Good morning, Steve. How you doing? Hey, before I forget, did Buckeye ever decide what to do with that double insurance bill or that insurance rates doubling on him?
0: He got insurance somewhere. I don't know which he went through. I don't know. He didn't say exactly what ultimately the price was. He saved like $14,000 by paying for the whole year up front, he said, though.
1: Yeah. Oh, yeah. Yeah. Yeah. If you prepay, that's, I mean, I was just curious because I'm kind of surprised it got down to that timeline. You know what I'm saying? Because you want to prevent those cancellation notices from going out. If they hadn't already intent to, you know, what they'll normally do is send a notice in 10 days in advance that the policy's not been renewed. So glad that he got saved the money like that. Mm-hmm. But anyway, I called on a couple things the housing prices. I shudder to think if interest rates go down, what that's going to do to the prices. Because, hey, like, I live in outside St. Louis in a subdivision, a nice subdivision, but I pay $285 for my house in '98. There are homes, now it's not the same, it's a nicer home, but right down the street from me, they listed it for $8.25. And the home ended up selling for a little over $1 million, 1.1. Now, this is in the Midwest, and I mean, when you told me about the one when you mentioned the one in San Francisco, I think sold for 15, and they were asking 7. Well, if interest rates go down, that's just going to push the price of houses further up. And I don't know. I mean, I was shocked this home went for, I've often told my wife, once they get to $1 million, we're gone. So I may be putting a sign up. Mm-hmm. You know what I'm saying? I mean, it's a nice home and everything. But then the other side of that is, where do you go?
0: Mm-hmm.
1: Because if they're jumping up that much, you're either going to go to a less desirable neighborhood to live in, with a less, you know, those homes are even seeing greater appreciation because they're more affordable. What was selling for $200,000 is now bumping $400,000. So it is a real eye opener what's going on with residential real estate, but. The other thing with that AI is, I don't know how they're going to stop it. I mean, they're saying everybody restrict it. Well, they don't have to do that. And if the system fixes itself, is that what you said, that the system could actually do the upgrades or the improvements on its own without any human being?
0: It's almost to that point where the AI is going to be supposedly, quote, bettering itself without any human input or interaction.
1: Well, I know this, that right now, I don't want to say, but a large number of college students don't go to college. They're enrolled and they do the courses online. And I think that's going to be going down into the high school years. I mean, I already know it is. I have a family member who's in high school who's a very talented soccer player who doesn't go to the high school. He's enrolled at the high school, but he doesn't go there because mm-hmm. he's traveling with the soccer development program. So, another one of my nieces, she just became a CPA, and she felt as though when she went to University of Missouri School of Accountancy, business school for accounting, that really what they taught them was what's behind what AI does. You know what I'm saying? For making, they're not actually making the entries. AI is making the entries. So all she learned was what, you know what I'm saying?
0: Mm-hmm.
1: What's behind that, why that was done that way, the theory for making that. And I'm starting to wonder if that's not the way life's going to be. I go to a doctor, and the doctor says, if it's all right with you, I'm going to be working with AI as I'm treating you.
0: And I know right now they're actually talking about actual, like, robot doctors, AI doctors. It's pretty great.
4: 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And hear from national voices like Chris DeGaulle, Scott Jennings, Hugh Hewitt, Larry Elder, and Mike Gallagher. 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

0: News this hour from Town Hall. I'm Jason Walker. Stalled ceasefire talks. Here's Karen Chamas.
1: Hezbollah has rejected the latest ceasefire agreement reached between Israel and the Lebanese government, demanding a complete Israeli withdrawal. Thursday's announcement came as Israeli strikes killed at least four people and a UN peacekeeper. A statement by Hezbollah's leader, Naeem Qassem, was read out by a news presenter for Hezbollah's Al-Manar news station. In the statement, Qassem said the agreement's demand that Hezbollah fighters leave southern Lebanon under fire would mean surrender, defeat, and achieving the enemy's goals. He added, "What we're concerned about is an end to the aggression, ceasefire, and Israel's withdrawal." I'm Karen Chamas.
0: United States imposing sanctions on Cuban President Miguel Díaz-Canel, his wife, and three other people. That action Thursday, the latest move by the White House to put pressure on the island's leadership. It drew immediate condemnation from Havana. American Airlines temporarily suspending some of its routes this summer. Here's Bill Alexander.
2: It's because steep jet fuel costs continue to strain carriers' budgets amid the war with Iran. In a statement, American said it had adjusted service for select routes in August and September and that impacted travelers would be offered alternative arrangements or refunds. American said the changes were in line with wider industry trends.
0: National Basketball Association banning two people for life from all arenas around the league when one of them was arrested. That after running onto the court during game one of the NBA Finals and appeared to be taking selfies with different players. President Trump, meanwhile, plans to attend an NBA Finals game in New York next week. He says it will likely be Monday for game number three. More on these stories, townhall.com.
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0: U.S. stepping up its investment in coal as President Trump doubles down on his commitment to bolster the fossil fuel industry and will spend $700 million to support coal-fired power plants.
5: We will protect 14 coal plants and 42 coal mines. It's a tremendous number. And build two new coal plants and one massive new export terminal because we're exporting coal. Coal's a great business, really a big business, and it's real power. It's in terms of power, there's really nothing like it.
0: Well, the Supreme Court has sided with the Trump administration in a case about the power of federal regulators over telecommunications companies. In that 8-1 ruling, the justices reserved one of the FCC's key enforcement tools. Breaking news and analysis, townhall.com.
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0: USA. We'll kick off our final hour here on a Friday. Here come the weekend. Trust you've had a good week. Thank you for spending some time with us as we roll through the late night, early morning hours. Yeah, we left off there talking to Dan, artificial intelligence. He's talking about, I guess, his personal physician, his doctor, saying, is it okay if I work with artificial intelligence? Then I just heard on the news break, what was it, Amazon introducing their new humanoid robot that obeys voice commands.
1: Yeah, I'm actually surprised it hasn't come out before now. You know, maybe it has. We don't know. You know what I'm saying? I mean, because these tech people are very conscious about, they don't want to do overkill. You know what I'm saying? They don't want to be in a situation where there's such a pushback. But I've often wondered about that. I mean, I honestly remember that the first person to do voice recognition went broke. Where you could call in and it says, option two, option three, something like that. And it's very elementary or rudimentary. But he had set this up and tried to finance it. He actually, I believe, went to Washington University, and he couldn't get any financing for it, and he went out of business. But, the doctor says, today is a good example. I called the physician in St. Louis, and the one that I called was for a problem, something that I needed that was done 10 years ago. I visited the doctor in Memphis, Tennessee. The doctor in St. Louis, I said, I'd like for you to request my records. She said, I'm looking at them now. And I said, are you related to this clinic?
0: Right.
1: And she said, no, I'm not. But it's on Epic. Well, Epic is like a major computer system, medical records computer system. And I said, so you don't have to get the record. We can't email them. We have to fax them. That's what you're normally told. And because they can't trust the security of the email, of the internet, which are medical records. She said, no, I'm looking at it now. And I stop and think to myself, how is that, you know what I'm saying? How is that possible?
0: Mm-hmm.
1: You know, all you have is my birthday and the last four digits of my social security number. And you're able to access a medical record from a clinic? You know, it is, in one sense, it's refreshing, but on the other hand, stop and think how many people that eliminates. The person you're requesting it from, the requester, you know what I'm saying?
0: Mm-hmm.
1: And it's automatic. So I really feel that this AI, they can want us. To me, that's just a PR scam or PR thing. You know what I'm saying?
0: Right.
1: Because they know people are worried about their jobs. Rightfully so. I mean, I guess you're the only one that's really got true job security, because there's one Steve Summers, unless they cloned you. You know what I'm saying?
0: Right. And,
1: They could clone your voice, I suppose.
0: Absolutely.
1: You know?
0: Yeah.
1: Yeah, and it could come up with the responses, get the hell off the phone or whatever it is, but probably be a lot more, it's absolutely like you said, the stuff we thought about back in the 70s and 80s, Terminator and stuff like that is actually coming about.
0: Yes.
1: So it is, I could, as I've told you on this show and I've told other people, I could not recommend any particular field for a person to go into, possibly law enforcement. Oh, I know, what I'm saying? Because I don't know how you would replace a live police officer or law, a third, you know, a first responder. But I know what it is, or maybe this was on your show that I heard about the weather person. They're eliminating the weather because it's AI generated and it's much more. No, I don't know where it was, but yeah, I just heard that yesterday. Was that you that talked about that?
0: Yeah, we were talking about the artificial intelligence that made the hurricane prediction like 5 days in advance and got it exactly right. It was going to go from Category 1 to Category 5. None of the other models or anything were predicting that, the traditional models, but AI did.
1: Right, right. And that's what I thought about. And I thought, well, you know, you're going to have a pretty good-looking woman, our guy, that will be the weathercaster, because people, you're going to be able to just put her on the screen if you're watching TV or whatever you're doing. I don't even know if there'll be weather people anymore. You know what I'm saying? Because you and I can go to our phones and find the weather, and it's pretty doggone accurate. They'll tell you what time the rain's going to start.
0: Yeah.
1: So, anyway, but, yeah, I found that to be rather interesting, that thing that you said about the guy trying to slow it down, that you won't even need human intervention. And that's true. That's absolutely. I think Elon Musk said in 10 years, half of surgeries will be done by robots. And I asked a physician about that, and he said, I think he's exactly right. He said, stuff that we used to have a tech bar in the operating room, we don't have it anymore. It's within the equipment that we're using.
0: Wow.
1: So, yeah. Well, thanks a lot, Steve. I've enjoyed the show.
0: Dan, good to hear from you. Thank you much. It's just... yeah, how times have changed. All right. I mentioned the canceled concert, D.C. there. Yeah, President Trump saying, yeah, screw these bands that are all trying to say it's too much about Trump, the TDS, right? Lee Greenwood's going to be there, though. And he did actually post a few hours ago. It's a tremendous honor to join our amazing President Donald J. Trump in Washington, D.C. on June 24, as our nation begins the celebration of America's 250th birthday. Growing up as a farm kid in California, I never could have imagined that one day I would stand on the National Mall alongside our Commander-in-Chief and help commemorate this remarkable milestone in our nation's history. For nearly four decades, I've had the privilege of singing about the values, the freedoms, and the spirit that make America exceptional. I'm excited for this opportunity and look forward to performing God Bless the USA, along with the United States Marine Band, as we honor 250 years of American courage, sacrifice, and freedom. Again, Lee Greenwood. So there you go. And, well, back to California in this debacle, counting ballots, right? California's endless ballot counting after Election Day. This report said it is no coincidence. It's just the latest chapter in the Democrat machine's desperate fight to cling to power, as mail-in ballots and provisional votes keep on rolling in. Conservative outsiders Spencer Pratt in the L.A. mayor race and Steve Hilton in the governor race are being shoved out of the top two runoff spots. This is exactly what Gavin Newsom telegraphed just weeks ago in a stunning admission. The governor laid out the Democrat plan to override the voters if Republicans threaten their monopoly. Newsom said, quote, "We all have agencies. We can shape the future. I don't anticipate this being the case, but there is a break-the-glass scenario." There are many people who have a deep understanding of what it would look like if Democrats were locked out. And we're going to do everything to make sure that doesn't happen. I'll just leave it there. What the hell's that mean? Translation? If the people of California dare to vote for change and put two Republicans in the final, the state government will step in and shape the future to block them. Agencies will be weaponized, rules will be bent or broken, anything to keep Democrats in control. That's not democracy. That's one-party state using every trick in the book. Late-night ballot drops, selective counting, veiled threats to silence opposition. Now, we know Californians are fleeing the high taxes, the crime, the homelessness, the failed policies. They're leaving in droves. And now even their votes are under siege. Yeah, it looks like the message from Sacramento is clear. Your voice only counts if it supports the ruling elite. If not, the machine will break the glass and fix it. It's time for some real oversight, transparency, and accountability before the Golden States turns fully into a Democrat stronghold where elections are literally just theater. Now, when he mentioned the people fleeing the state, Pappy here just a bit ago sent me a handful of headlines, some of them from recent, others going back over the last several years. This is a trend that's been ongoing. Going back to December of 2024, a headline from Spectrum News, experts project New York will lose two congressional seats in 2030. On to California. You got the blues? Well, both New York and California will lose a combined six House seats after 2030. That's because they hold the 10-year, the census, and House seats are divvied up based on populace, based on population. That's why California has more representatives than any other state in the country. Another headline from the New York Post. Blue states have bled $2 trillion in wealth to red states in the last decade. This is people exiting the likes of New York and California. California population plummets for the first time since the pandemic, as Los Angeles sees a staggering exodus of people. Now, that was May of this year, just a month ago. Fox News headline. Several years ago, California loses 500,000 residents in 2 years as Americans flee higher cost, and at the time, this was COVID restrictions there. One more headline. Los Angeles leads the nation in a massive population exodus as the breaking point hits the Golden State. Census data shows 53,421 residents have left L.A. County between July of 24 and 25. The largest decline of any U.S. county. It's California.
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0: Our friend Truckin' Phil checking in. Happy Casual Friday. Coffee up. Good morning, Mr. Summers, the Hot Shot Secret Nation, and the great product of Stayville. Starting at 60, 84 a high today, Fort Wayne. 64 with a high 72 there in Nuevo, Michigan. Hey, a big shout out to the retired Knuckle Buster and all the veterans out there. Seems like traffic's been lighter this week in and out of Michigan and up north. Yeah, there's been a lot more accidents. Yeah, four-wheelers and semi-trucks for some reason. All right, be safe out there today. Have a great day. Have a great weekend, everybody. And Semper Fi from Truck and Phil. On over in the Hoosier State, we find our friend Vic here on a Friday morning. Morning, Vic.
4: Hey, good morning, Steve. I kind of had some old, I call them war wounds, but it was actually gotten boot camp, and also it started when I ran track in high school. I kind of tore up my groin there a little bit, and it was kind of weird. It kicks up from time to time, and I kind of limp around there, but I've missed most of your show, but I just woke up to all this talk, and when I was out and about today doing some shopping, I was wearing a T-shirt that I think Disabled Veterans or USA or somebody had sent me, and you see it saying all the time, it's Land of the Free because of the Brave, and this woman come up, and she was talking to me, and she said, I really like that T-shirt, and she was telling about the different people in her family that served. I said, well, you know, I wonder how many of these people that are running around spouting all this stuff, remember they can spout all this stuff because of on June the 6th of 1944, there was a lot of people that faced a lot of obstacles as they began the last phase of World War II in Europe. And I don't know how those people, I don't care whether it's in California or the ding-a-lings in Washington or who it is, exactly what their mechanism is or what they're thinking about. And as you were just mentioned there in California, they just hold these fake elections and they keep counting until they win. And that's been going on now for what, about 10, 20 years or more?
0: Mm-hmm.
4: I mean, it's ridiculous. It shouldn't be an election. You shouldn't be a voting day or, I mean, not a voting day,
0: voting week.
4: A voting period. Right. I mean, it should just be one day. And you were talking about artificial intelligence doing all this stuff, you know, driving vehicles and everything else. And it takes that long to count votes. Can't they come up with a better system than that? But it's because that's what they want, because they know their desired outcome. They just have to figure out how to get to it. And as you mentioned, you know, a lot of people are leaving California. I mean, I kind of, in one hand, I never did much care for California anyway, even though I had a lot of relatives there. But I just, it just amazes me when I think back, and you've seen all the different war films and everything else. But I think by now that, the whole D-Day invasion thing, that they had a whole, week, month or whatever. They found out that Hitler was just sure they were going to invade someplace, and, you know, and they had the fake tanks and military equipment. And I'm not sure, but I think they might have even sent General Patton over there to go over the fake invasion part where the real invasion part was. And now when you look at today, that would, I mean, it's just unthinkable. We expect our soldiers to like to go over to Iran and one thing to another and basically fight whenever a lot of people are trying to shut them down, you know, that have the, like Congress right now. Why would Iran really negotiate or anything else? Because I guess we're still on what they call a partial shutdown.
0: Mm-hmm.
4: And
0: hold the thought there, Vic. We're up to news break. 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
10: With SRN News, I'm Jason Walker. United States imposing sanctions on Cuban leader Miguel Diaz-Canel, also his wife and three other individuals. The action Thursday, the latest move by the Trump administration to pressure the island's leadership, and it quickly drew immediate condemnation from Havana. President Vladimir Putin in Moscow says Russia will strengthen its air defenses to counter recent Ukrainian drone attacks, which have reached deep inside of Russia. Authorities in Beijing say that Chinese President Xi Jinping will be traveling to Pyongyang next week. It will mark the first visit to North Korea in some 6 years. And President Trump is again seeking to boost the struggling U.S. coal industry. SRN News.
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0: capped off there. Yeah, California. You know, all this shenanigans going on. Yeah, Steve Hilton, the Republican, yeah, there in the gubernatorial race, says we are paying close attention, calling out the Democrats for turning the state into an international embarrassment with their election counting disaster. Stating, quote, California Democrats have turned our state into a global laughingstock. India, the country of India, counts 600 million plus ballots in a day. California counts less than 10 million in a month. Now, he told supporters to take action immediately. Make sure your vote is counted. I guess he shared a video for the steps you're supposed to take. But he said, we're watching everything. We have lawyers standing by if needed, making clear his team's not sitting idly by. We're as confident as ever we will make the top two, he said. Now, he pledged real reform. As governor, I will replace this absurd system. We cannot have another election that makes us look like a failed state, was the quote from Nate Silver, no less. The left-leaning pundit. Thank you. Stay focused. Change is coming, he says. Everybody watching California. All right, welcome back, Vic.
1: Yeah, you were

0: if you remember what I'm talking about or not, but I just thought it kind of funny that the people of California wanted to recall some politician out mm-hmm. there, and all of a sudden, then they started looking to see who's signing the petition and who's doing this and that, and if they're actually legally, I guess you would say, available to sign the petition. And it's like, well, you know, they must have known all that stuff before, and to go looking for, I guess you would say, illegal voters. But yet whenever they go ready to have an election, they can't seem to find the illegal voters if they're voting for the person they want to.
1: Mm-hmm.
0: And that's really a sad state of affairs, because when you look at California, I think they're, as a state, their economy is bigger than a lot of countries in the world. But that's just the way it is. But that, you know, that's not the way it should be. And actually, for the longest of time, I remember back whenever Ronald Reagan was in election, and the big California farmers out there, they insisted that they needed that immigrant labor. And finally, Reagan gave up and said, well, okay, we'll give them a one-time amnesty. And it's been off to the races ever since. And that's what started switching California to the Democrats. And once they got enough farm workers, what they called farm workers, into California, it started switching from Republican to a heavy Democrat state. And here's now where we're at. And you were mentioning New York. I don't know what it's all about, and I don't know if you've seen this on TV or not, but they have people coming up out of the sewers there in New York City. And it's like, you know, why would those people be down there in the when I call them the sewers, they're, you know, they have those tunnels that have all their utilities and everything else in it. But why would they be coming up out of the underground there, up through the manholes,
1: right
0: into the city? So I think they should be getting onto that, you know, but I don't, Mondani, he doesn't seem to be too interested in that. And another thing, I've seen something on the Chiron that, China is doing all they can to interrupt these data centers that people want to build here in the United States for AI, where that's, I know it was on a Chiron on the TV. Now, how true that is, I don't know. But what in the world are the politicians in Washington and other state capitals, what are they looking at that they don't see all these threats? You know, we don't face howitzers and all this other stuff in combat. It's a different type of warfare right now. It's subterfuge and just the electronic stuff, the AI. So and why in the world would they want to, knowing that we're under attack, refuse to admit that we're, that a lot of people are at war with the United States right now, and we don't even seem to recognize the fact we're at war with them. And I just think about all those soldiers, and just all the military, I'll say, that fought there on D-Day and invaded there at Normandy. I mean, it's just unbelievable to have to, you know, I never did have to face any type of fire or anything else. But like when you go through boot camp and you're crawling through those tunnels and all that, and you're hearing that it was basically BBs, and the DIs were throwing, you know, like cherry bombs and stuff. And it just, to have to face that and actually face real damage, you know, and real fire, ammunition fire, I just can't really envision what those people in America are thinking about. And they might hate Donald Trump, and I don't agree with these tariffs at all, but the way they're going about it and making enemies of friends, I don't know. That's kind of a heavy-handed way to do with it, but America is about more than Donald Trump, and it just bugs me the fact that here we're coming up on D-Day and we have the government

0: shutdown, and I don't know if they're going to really. That used to be a big day, but anymore, it seems like they just kind of pushed it aside for whatever reason. I don't know, but they have. And that's just when you were commenting about all this manipulation everywhere, and there was one set of people that want to try to get governors, have governorship over the other people. So I don't know why people support a person like that, because if a type of person that will cheat to get control, once they get control, what do you think is going to happen? They don't need the people that are supporting them now. So if you have a dishonest person trying to get control, they're going to control for themselves, and even if it's their supporter. And many, many times you've seen that in the communist and the socialist groups or dictators. They use a group or a person or whatever, and then whenever they don't need them anymore, lots of times they find some reason just to line them up in front of a foreign squad or get rid of them, or because they don't want them around at that point once they get control. So I just had to make a comment on that when you were talking about that mess out there in California. So that's the only thing I had there, Steve.
1: All right, Vic, have a great day. Enjoy your Friday, right? Yeah, as we head on into the weekend here. It's 844-844-3388 to the Midnight Mover.
2: Hey, on that governorship out in California, if the Republican did get it, would he be able to do anything with all the Democrats that are in the House and out there in that area?
1: You know what? Probably not a whole hell of a lot. Right, because they're not going to put anything on his desk that he wants, probably.
2: No. I did hear a report yesterday. You might want to look this up. I might be wrong on the numbers. But one of the fraudsters up in Minnesota actually got convicted, I think, got 41 years. Have you heard anything on that?
1: One of the fraudsters in regards to what?
2: In the fraud case of the missing money and stuff up there in Minnesota, you know, for the daycares and the DHS
1: that
2: stuff.
1: Was,
2: one of them got 41 years, wasn't it?
1: That is correct. That was one of the women that was involved with the Feed the Children program or something.
2: Yeah,
1: yes.
2: Yeah,
1: that was it. Yep.
2: Yeah, said they had 15 more indictments coming down. You know, maybe there's hope for America yet on that part of it.
1: Yep.
2: But if enough of people does leave California, maybe eventually they won't have hardly any reputation at all in Washington.
1: Mm-hmm.
2: You know, I just seem like they got a real messed up program out there. But you have a good weekend, and I hope you get your pool up and going.
1: I'll give it a shot here. Thanks for checking in, Midnight Mover. Many in the country music community kind of upset with Martina McBride. Of course, Martina, how many thousands of times have we heard Independence Day, her song, the Let Freedom Ring? You know, few stories, they're saying, have shaken country music fans this week, quite like Martina McBride's surprise decision to step away from the Great American State Fair in Washington, D.C., as she announced that she'd no longer perform at what was going to be the June 25th event, after saying it was presented to her as a nonpartisan celebration of all 50 states. She later said the reality did not match what she'd been told. That quickly sparked strong reactions. Supporters praised her honesty and commitment to her values. Critics argued she should have kept her promise to fans, with several other major artists also withdrawing. Now, that controversy had become one of the biggest talking points surrounding America's 250th anniversary celebration. I guess no matter where people stand, one thing's clear. Martina McBride has again sparked a conversation that reaches far beyond the stage, as they say. But again, that's all. It's off now. All the concerts canceled. And we'll be back.
3: Finally, polling is back. And it came back in a big way. This is the NTPA Overnight Report from the NTPA headquarters in Marion, Ohio. I'm Greg Hunter. The Busch Light Nationals in Evansville were last weekend with four sessions of polling over 3 days. Everyone was ready. The pollers were so excited, some started showing up Tuesday afternoon for a hook that didn't even happen until Thursday evening. With light superstocks hitting the track first, it took a hook over 300 feet to get on the podium. With Brian Bowles taking the top spot with a pull of 311, Martin Daniel held on to second with a pull of 307, and Adam Spiegelberg, with his tracker he calls Detonator Black, got on the podium in third with a hook of 302. Later in the evening, the Super Farms hit the dirt, and this was a massive hook of 325 by Greg Fries to take the win with his tracker he calls Deer Tracks. In second with a hook of 321, Steve Yeagy and Holy Smokes, with Chris Weidlinger and J.D. Hogg taking third with a pole of 317. On to Friday, six Grand National classes were slinging dirt. The Superstock tractors put some big distances on the board. Colin Ross and Triple Bypass took the win after going 346. In second, Esden Lane and Redline Fever going 334, with Mark Bradish and M80 getting third with a hook of 328. Pro Stock Tractors had Grayson Shelton getting the win after a hook of 351 on Cutting Edge Pro. Jeff Sapp with Blackjack took second with just 2 feet over third place Chance McGrath and Last Chance with a hook of 346. The Superstock Diesel Trucks got back on the track with Jeremy Yeager picking up the win. In second was Risa High School grad Trip Hazley going 330 and Blake DeBrew getting third with a hook of 328 on Flammable. As we look at the minis, they were the tightest class with the top three all within 3 feet. Jeff Gauza and Grandpa's Disaster took the win with a pull of 317. In second, Bryce Cullen and Dr. Dirt going 316 and Troy Arnett aboard Slingshot came in third with a hook of 315. The light minis had a great show. Les Corporal took the win followed by Chase Richardson and Todd Feiss. They were all within 10 feet, which isn't too bad since they haven't hooked since September. Rounding out the evening were the Unlimited Mods. Joe Ader took Skag to the win with a hook of 300. Jeff Hurt and his new super mod Running Bear Full Streak took second with 295. And Chase Richardson getting around 286 with Foursome. On Saturday, the Superstock Tractors, the top three were Colin Ross getting the win again, followed by Kent Payne and Esden Lane. Then the Pro Stock Tractors had Kevin Schmucker and Rampage getting the win over Grayson Shelton and Rhett Parrish. The Superstock Diesel Trucks had Trip Hazley getting the win after a second the night before, followed by his grandfather Van Hazley and Jeremy Yeager. The Mini Modifieds were a wild show on Saturday as Doug McKee ended up on his head with the Black Widow Jr. If you haven't seen it live, you can definitely see the replay on Full Pull Live. The top three on Saturday were Dusty Price, Adam Kester, and Renee Theobald. The Light Mods had Steve Bollinger getting the win, followed by Les Corporal and Todd Feiss. Rounding out the night were the Unlimited Mods. Ricky Rose got the win after a hook of 333. Billy Beers and David Richardson rounding out the top three. Coming up this weekend, there's only one hook, a Region 2 pole in Boswell, Indiana, with all eyes on the Power Pole Nationals next weekend in Hutchinson, Minnesota. If you want more NTPA Championship polling, Wednesday is the flashback to Rockwell, Iowa in 2025 for the North Iowa Nationals. This week, two-wheel drives hit the track, 8:30 Eastern, 7:30 Central on RFD-TV and streaming on the RFD-TV app. This has been the NTPA Overnight Report. I'm Greg Hunter. Remember, pull hard.
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0: I've been talking about all these artificial intelligence data centers popping up all over the country. And a lot of opposition. The facilities gobbling up electricity, raising electric prices, the water consumption. Google announced Wednesday they're going to invest $10 million in water infrastructure projects across Texas, where they plan to construct data centers. Their first attempt to maybe quell some of the backlash against these massive data centers with those insatiable needs for electric and water. According to the Houston Chronicle, that as Google positions itself as one of the largest data center developers in Texas, plans to invest $40 billion in the state over the coming years. The Silicon Valley giant has also pledged to replenish more water than their data centers consume by the year 2030. They've also committed to publicly reporting their usage numbers as part of an initiative to establish what they call a responsible water management blueprint. Critics argue that falls short of addressing the mounting concerns about the data centers depleting Texas' already strained water resources and overburdening the power grid. Top Republican lawmakers are examining the issue before the next legislative session. Some commuters are trying to block these data center projects entirely. The executive director of the Texas Water Infrastructure Network said $10 million doesn't buy much of anything. Yeah, it may help one little town with their system, but if you're talking about any significant investment in infrastructure, this is the proverbial drop in a bucket. Breitbart News has previously reported the massive data center in Georgia using 30 million gallons of water without paying for it. That came to light after homeowners in the affluent neighborhood in Fayetteville, Georgia, began experiencing unusually weak water pressure. When officials investigated, they uncovered two industrial-scale water connections that were serving the data center campus about 20 miles south of downtown. Downtown Atlanta, that was. The facility's developer, Quality Technology Services, had used almost 30 million gallons of unaccounted-for water. Anyway, data centers, developers have been drawn to Texas over the past year by cheaper land, minimal regulations, and access to lower-cost energy. Hundreds of data centers housing servers that provide artificial intelligence are either planned or already under construction throughout the state. Just struggling to forecast the future water consumption by the data center, but projections indicate a big-time increase. A recent University of Texas report calculated that in high-growth scenario, demand could surge to 22 times the estimated current water use by the year 2040. I mean, we're getting close to 10% of the state's total water usage. There you go. With that, we'll close out a Friday edition here on the Steve Summers Overnight Drive. Thanks for being with us. Safe travels over your weekend. Hope you'll come back. We'll kick it off again at the midnight.
1: President Trump has triggered a $200 billion tech disruption, and Wall Street is asleep at the switch. This $200 billion investment in chip technology could make today's artificial intelligence chips obsolete. Technology that will make today's AI data centers a thing of the past, like IBM's old mainframes. While most investors are focused on old-fashioned AI, there are three companies quietly building a trillion-dollar triangle that could transform every tech sector on Earth. These three companies are gearing up to develop and manufacture supercomputers the size of a dinner plate. late. Institutions like Vanguard, BlackRock, and State Street are pouring more than $200 billion into this AI revolution. Investment guru George Gilder has been predicting tech revolutions for more than 40 years, including the iPhone, Netflix, and Amazon. 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

0: the Tiananmen Square crackdown back in 1989, police are telling victims' families they must call off an annual tribute at a Beijing cemetery. More on these stories, townhall.com.
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0: The Kennedy Center is removing references to President Trump.
2: This move comes after a federal judge ruled that the Trump references were added illegally. A Thursday memo to staff from the Kennedy Center's Office of General Counsel says email signatures, letterhead, and other documents must reflect the name as the John F. Kennedy Center for the Performing Arts, or Kennedy Center. The changes must be completed by June 12th.
0: That is correspondent Andrew Stewart reporting, Washington. In the meantime, the judge has also blocked the Trump administration from closing the venue for major renovations planned for July. Stanley Cup action, game 2, Carolina over Vegas, 4-3 overtime, and it's all tied up, one game apiece. In the NBA, New York Knicks lead the San Antonio Spurs 1-0 game 2 Friday night in Texas. Breaking news and analysis, townhall.com.
3: 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Start your morning with a voice you know and trust, Dave Elswick. Bringing you the issues that matter to Arkansas, the news behind the headlines, and conversations you won't hear anywhere else. Then, in the afternoon, stay informed and fired up with Doc Washburn, breaking down the biggest stories of the day and what they mean for you. And all day long, hear from some of the biggest voices in talk radio. CNN's Scott Jennings, Mike Gallagher, and Larry Elder, bringing you sharp insight, lively debate, and the perspective you've been looking for. News, opinion, insight, and the conversations shaping our community. From Little Rock to the natural state and beyond. This is 101.1, The Answer. 101.1, The Answer, where Little Rock comes to talk. 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

0: With SRN News, I'm Jason Walker. The Senate passing legislation to fund President Trump's immigration enforcement agencies early Friday morning. Vote comes after an all-night session for the measure to fund ICE and Border Patrol. The House has given a green light to a bill that aids Ukraine and sanctioned key segments of the Russian economy. That's despite GOP leaders warning the legislation will undermine negotiations designed to achieve a comparable but stronger result. United States imposing sanctions on Cuban President Miguel Díaz-Canel. That action, the latest move by the Trump administration to pressure the island's leadership. Chinese leader Xi Jinping will be traveling to North Korea next week. It will mark his first visit to Pyongyang in 6 years. This is SRN News.
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8: The top national stories with the context to make sense of it all. 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
9: Thanks for spending time with us. Welcome into Friday, June 5th. Gordon Deal with Nicole Murray. Some of our top stories and headlines. Victory for Trump. Senate in the wee hours this morning passed a $70 billion border enforcement bill. The upper chamber, though, unable to pass Trump's voter ID law. The House approves aid for Ukraine. Trump announces a $700 million investment in the coal industry. Clothing retailers face a surge in returns due to customer use of weight loss drugs. University of Texas won the Women's College World Series for the second year in a row. And how Elmo features in the NBA Finals with Game 2 tonight between the Knicks and Spurs. That story in about 20 minutes. The government later today releases the jobs report for May. Here's a preview from Mark Hamrick, senior economic analyst at Bankrate.com. Mark, what are expectations?
7: The U.S. economy, indeed the job market itself, have been remarkably resilient through seemingly a lot of body blows that have been dealt their ways. And so the reality is that the unemployment rate was recently at 4.3%. The consensus among economists is that it should stay there at least for the month of May in the forthcoming employment report, and that the number of jobs added will be somewhat similar to what we saw for April, which is 115,000 jobs added. For the previous 3 months, we were well below that 115,000, so on average. So we'll see whether we get a decent month of out of May's job market. We also got a look at the job openings data earlier this week, and we had a big pickup in job openings, the largest number in about 2 years. But, you know, there's always got to be some sort of conundrum attached to these numbers, Gordon. So one of the things we saw was more job openings, but fewer people hired. Now, maybe we'll get some of those openings, you know, filled in the next couple of months, and then we get a rebound there. So I think the good news for workers is that the job market is broadly holding up, but it's a bit of a frozen job market in the sense of the number of jobs being added is subpar compared to what we've seen in recent years. But because we don't have that many people entering the labor force because of immigration and the departure

0: Glad you could be with us. Welcome into Friday. 9 minutes now in front of the hour on This Morning, America's First News. Once again, here's Nicole Murray.
1: And now, the three big things you need to know. Number one.
2: Legislation that would have required people to show a document proving their U.S. citizenship when they register to vote has failed in the Senate. Kentucky Congressman James Comer on Fox.
3: In Kentucky, if someone is arrested and convicted for voter fraud, it always pertains to absentee ballots, and one of the charges they get on them is mail-in fraud. So if you just have drop boxes, you take out a tool in the toolbox to hold people accountable for cheating.
2: President Trump has said that the Save America Act should be his congressional allies' top priority.
1: Number two.
2: The president is again seeking to boost the struggling U.S. coal industry, announcing a plan to spend nearly $700 million to support coal-fired power plants and coal exports.
4: As a result of the $700 million investment that I'm announcing today, we will protect 14 coal plants and 42 coal mines. It's a tremendous number. And build two new coal plants and one massive new export terminal because we're exporting coal.
2: A White House official said the announcements will support or create more than 14,000 jobs in coal, construction, rail, and maritime industries.
1: Number three.
2: Karen Reed has filed a lawsuit against the Massachusetts State Police and Canton Police Department, alleging that two officers involved in investigating her after her boyfriend's death had exchanged racist and misogynistic messages for years. ABC News legal contributor Brian Buckmeyer.
5: What Karen Reed's going to have to prove, and a lot of it she seemingly pointed out in her own criminal case through her attorneys, is that both the state and the city knew of the bad apples within their ranks, did not remove them when certain facts came to light.
2: Last year, Reed was found not guilty of murdering her boyfriend, Boston police officer John O'Keefe. A man, woman, and two girls have been found stabbed to death in what investigators believe is a murder-suicide in Miami. Police say they believe 42-year-old Ryan Whiten killed his two daughters and their mother before taking his own life. President Trump has announced that he intends to build a promenade behind the Lincoln Memorial.
4: They want to call it the Trump Promenade, but I don't know if I want to do that.
2: And finally, Hailey data says that 30% of women and 48% of men experience higher libido during the summer. Experts say this is due to increased sunlight exposure and social activity.
0: Mm. Increased social activity.
2: Yeah. Everyone comes outside. I feel like I'm a new person in summer. I'm like, oh my gosh, I forgot the sky is blue and the grass is green.
0: Go outside on a Friday night, a couple of drinks.
2: Never know who you're going to meet.
0: Oh.
2: Well, not like that.
0: I was thinking married couples.
2: Oh, well, I'm not married. Boring. We're kind of in different situations.
0: So we might then watch for, a baby boom late next winter, early spring, if that's 9 months from now.
2: Yeah, definitely,
0: we'll
2: definitely.
0: See. 6 minutes now in front of the hour.
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1: People on the ballot, every Democrat in the House and Senate voted to raise people's taxes in 2026. They voted against an increased child tax credit. They voted against cutting taxes on tips and overtime, which has been such a boon to so many working families. And if you combine, for a working mom working two jobs, she's picking up tips, extra income, waiting tables, she's got a double child tax credit and lower taxes and a bigger refund this year. And Trump is trying to finish the decades of attacks on the American homeland, American citizens and soldiers by Iran.
0: 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This is 101.1, The Answer, where Little Rock comes to talk. Start your day with Dave Elswick in the morning, breaking down the stories shaping Arkansas and the nation and hearing what you have to say. Then in the afternoon, join Doc Washburn as he takes on the biggest headlines, asks the tough questions, and opens the phones for real conversation. 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
3: 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This $200 billion investment in chip technology could make today's artificial intelligence chips obsolete. Technology that will make today's AI data centers a thing of the past, like IBM's old mainframes. While most investors are focused on old-fashioned AI, there are three companies quietly building a trillion-dollar triangle that could transform every tech sector on Earth. 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Institutions like Vanguard, BlackRock, and State Street are pouring more than $200 billion into this AI revolution. 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
0: The pulse of conservative Arkansas. 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
5: 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Has a great conference. Looking forward to spending the day here. If you see me driving madly back to Washington, D.C. tomorrow, it's because I don't like to be away from my family. So I'll be heading back there. Be nice to me on I-95. We've got some breaking news. Reporting now, the Senate has passed the $70 billion ICE and Border Patrol bill. This is the reconciliation package that has been on again, off again, on again, off again. Let's just remind everybody the origin story of this ridiculous process that we're having to go through. Democrats shut down the government three times in 12 months, unprecedented gross negligence and abuse of the power of the minority in the Senate. They're in the minority. The American people voted overwhelmingly to put them in the minority. And the minority in the Senate has one little tool at their disposal. It's called the filibuster. It's designed to occasionally be used to stop something atrocious from happening. And the Democrats used it 3 times in 12 months to shut down the government and remove funding from, you know, the military, from TSA agents, from anybody. This last time, it was to shut down the entire Department of Homeland Security. The only way they could get the Department of Homeland Security funded, the Republicans, is to carve out ICE and Border Patrol, fund everything else, and then pass the funding for ICE and Border Patrol through a reconciliation package, which is what they did. Finally, it's taken a couple of months to get that done. $70 billion, they're calling it an immigration enforcement package to help fund and reinforce the activities to secure our border and to deport criminal illegal immigrants. Now, there was a debate over the so-called weaponization fund. This was a settlement fund. You're going to hear everybody calling it a slush fund and everything. Let's just be clear what this was. President Trump had his privacy and his rights violated by the government, by the IRS. They released his tax forms during a political campaign in 2020. It harmed him. It caused him damage. It was a gross violation of the law and of his rights. He sued, which is every American's right to sue, and he reached a settlement of about $1.8 billion. And instead of pocketing that money, the settlement set up a fund that would pay out settlements to other people who have been victimized by the government, utilizing the law for political purposes. But then that immediately got called a slush fund. That was done outside of the Constitution, which you could make that argument. You certainly could. You could also make the argument that the Obama administration made multiple settlements with Native American farmers, with Hispanic farmers who claimed that they had been discriminated against by the Department of Agriculture. They set up funds and made settlements for them outside of Congress allocating the funds to it. But I don't remember seeing any hue and cry from anyone in Washington, D.C. when that happened. That's fine. This is how politics is played these days, I suppose. But I just wanted to give you all the details about the so-called slush fund that was unconstitutional before you believed people on other channels telling you otherwise. The final bottom line here is the bill, which will fund ICE and Border Patrol through the rest of the president's term, will now go back to the House for final passage. There will be an 18-hour voting session. We just finished the 18-hour voting session. Only one Republican voted against it. It passed 52-47. That's a big win. Also, by the way, Republicans ultimately approved the bill without actually killing that $1.8 billion fund to compensate people who have been victimized by the federal government. GOP senators, though, who wrote this article as I'm reading it to you? Oh, CNN. I love CNN. Listen to CNN's the way they color this. GOP senators endured hours of painful political votes in which they repeatedly rejected efforts to formally kill the fund. Oh, they endured hours of votes. I don't know what kind of job you have right now, but. If you had to sit around for 18 hours and talk about politics and vote yes or no on something and support the president who helped you get elected, would you feel like you were suffering if you're getting paid, you know, $250,000 a year to do it and you got treated like, you know, one of 100 very special members of the House of Lords? I think you'd be okay. Only in Washington, D.C., are Senate Republicans said to have endured hours of debates and votes. In the end, the wider funding measure passed with Senator Lisa Murkowski of Alaska, the only Republican who voted against it. Hold on. Lisa Murkowski is a Republican? They're burying the lead here. That's actually inaccurate. That's fake news, CNN. She is famously an independent. She ran as a write-in candidate. She caucuses with the Republicans, but I don't think anybody considers her a Republican. I mean, I guess she could have changed and decided she's a Republican. It's like when Bernie Sanders decides to be a Democrat now and again. When Bernie Sanders is running for president, suddenly he's a Democrat. When he's in the Senate, he's an independent. All right. The bottom line is the funding bill has passed. Now it's time for the House to get it done, and Speaker Johnson always seems to get it done. I have no doubt he will. And all will be right with the world. On to the next big, beautiful bill. This is O'Connor and Company.
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9: News this hour from Town Hall. I'm John Scott. A man is accused of bringing a bomb to the Sacramento International Airport. Lisa Dwyer reports.
10: Authorities say he was wearing a scarf, latex gloves, and had an explosive device and a torch lighter in his carry-on bag. He also had a knife, scissors, an aerosol can, zip ties, and 5 cell phones, one with a timer set for 15 minutes, another with a message saying, "We will be awaiting your call." Authorities say that if the device had detonated next to a window above 10,000 feet, could have caused damage and loss of cabin pressure. I'm Lisa Dwyer.
9: The Senate passing legislation to fund President Trump's immigration enforcement agencies early this morning. Senators voted for the $70 million legislation to fund Immigration and Customs Enforcement and Border Patrol for the next 3 years. A former national security advisor pleading guilty in a classified documents case and will pay a hefty fine. Correspondent Laura Winters has more.
11: John Bolton served as national security advisor in President Trump's first term in office, but became an outspoken critic of the president, often appearing on MSNBC and CNN. He plans to plead guilty and pay a fine north of $2 million as part of a deal with federal prosecutors for mishandling classified documents. Bolton is accused of sharing sensitive information, including notes on intelligence briefings, for possible use in a book he was writing.
9: American Airlines temporarily suspending summer routes this summer due to steep jet fuel costs. Amid the war with Iran, the airline says it adjusted service for select routes in August and September. Impacted travelers will be offered alternative arrangements or refunds. Airlines worldwide have canceled flights and trimmed schedules. More on these stories from townhall.com.
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13: 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A rural Arkansas home went viral after a realtor filmed multiple snakes inside and around the property, including near the front door and electrical systems. The home was unoccupied and had no power, and experts say the snakes are non-venomous rat snakes, which are legal to protect under Arkansas law. Little Rock officials unanimously approved new rules for data centers after debate over a proposed $1 billion Google project. Residents raised concerns about power costs and environmental impact, while the company says no final decision has been made. An Arkansas judge has dismissed a murder charge against Sheriff candidate Aaron Spencer, ruling law enforcement lost a dashcam memory card that may have captured a 2024 shooting. Spencer admitted shooting 67-year-old Michael Fossler, who was accused of sexually abusing Spencer's teenage daughter and was out on bond at the time. I'm Trey Westerberg with your news flash on 101.1 The Answer.
14: With your sports flash, I'm John Thayer on 101.1 The Answer. Little Rock will open up super regional play tonight when the Trojans visit Troy in Alabama. The two teams are also scheduled to play tomorrow if necessary. Game three is Sunday. The winner of the best of three heads to the College World Series. Kansas City Royals winners over the Twins in Minnesota yesterday, 8-6, the final score. Royals are 25-38. Royals and Twins back at Target Field in Minneapolis tonight. St. Louis Cardinals home tonight. They'll take on the Cincinnati Reds as they start a weekend series. Game two of the Stanley Cup Finals last night went to the Hurricanes 4-3 in overtime. That series tied up at one apiece. Tonight, game two of the NBA Finals. Spurs host the Knicks. New York leads the series. 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
5: And we're in the Relief Factor Studios, which has been relocated today at Hofstra University, Long Island, New York. The studios at WRHU. It's right there, giant letters. WRHU here on at Hofstra University, the student station where the students are all kind of smart alecks, actually. They're New Yorkers. You know how they are. But it's very cool to be here for the Talkers Conference that is occurring right after this program. Thanks for welcoming us here at Hofstra University. Coming up in 30 minutes, Jeremy Thompson running for Congress in that newly drawn 9th Congressional District in Tennessee. He is a retired Army sergeant, and he's got some thoughts about ICE. ICE, by the way, we just reported to you, ends up getting its funding passed through the Senate. Remarkably, not too close, actually. Also coming up in our third hour, Mary Catherine Hamm. Always love Mary Catherine, friend of the program, giving us her political observations. She's also very dear friends with Lindsay Feifeld. Lindsay Feifeld is the sort of centerpiece of this New York Times article. Lindsay Feifeld has, by the way, put out a statement criticizing the New York Times and the way this story has been handled. I want to get into that as well this morning, as I spent quite a bit of time in the first hour. Let's bring in our guest, Kevin Walling. Kevin Walling is a friend and co-host along with me on Mark Halperin's morning meeting every day at 9 a.m., where we talk about politics from the left and the right perspective in a very respectful and ironic way. Kevin is the left guy. I'm the right guy. Kevin, good morning. Thanks for joining us, my friend.
18: Good morning. I thought you were going to say, speaking of smart Alex, here's Kevin Walling.
5: You know, that would have worked as well.
18: On 1,000% Hofstra's campus. Well.
5: Kevin, I opened the program by sort of talking about this story in the Times, and I don't know if I've revealed to you or not offline because I've been held in close confidence. But Lindsay Feifeld, the center of this story, is a very dear friend of mine. We vacationed together. We get their tickets are right behind ours at the Navy football games. I mean, I know her. I know her husband. I know their children very well. So it hit home with me when this story came out, partly because I know that the New York Times has downplayed this story. I'd love to get your impression of it, but the New York Times wrote this story in a way that I don't think it would have been in the same manner if this were a Republican politician at the center of it.
18: Yeah, it could be the case. Again, I read the piece. It led with, you know, half the women we talked to had great experiences and half the women we talked to had less than great experiences, pretty much, in terms of reading through the tea leaves of the piece itself. I'm not in the business of saying, you know, and I hate when we do this, oh, a Republican would have had it worse or a Democrat would have had it worse. But, it's certainly a little bit of a self-serving piece, certainly for Grant Plattner. He can now say, well, the Times investigated it, and now we can all just move on, which I think he's going to attempt to do. He tried to do that on MS Now last night with Chris Hayes. And I don't think Maine voters are necessarily buying it if you look at the most recent polling.
5: You know, in talking with Lindsay, and she revealed a lot, it takes a lot of courage to come out and say the stuff that she did about this incredibly toxic relationship that she had with Grant Plattner. But the first thing, the very first tipping point had to do with his lies over Nazi tattoo. She knew full well it was a Nazi tattoo. I want you to react to this exchange last night with Chris Hayes in that MS Now interview, because this really is, I think, sort of the foundation of the entire argument. Let's go.
21: I do want to follow up one place on this, and I don't want to get too forensic, but, you know, the Times basically reported that they saw texts of hers, including a text in August, I believe August 3rd of last year. This would be before October of last year, in which she basically said that you had a, quote, Nazi tattoo, and she joked about how she's going to go volunteer for Collins. Now, again, this is a text that got sent, so, like, we can place the time, right? This is in August. How does she know it's a Nazi tattoo in August of last year, and you don't know it's a Nazi tattoo in August of last year?
22: Well, she certainly didn't send that text to me. So whoever she sent it to and was talking to, I can't say why, but I will say that I certainly didn't know. And the text messages she's sending to friends who may have recognized it, they didn't tell me that. So
5: Kevin, his girlfriend knew that his tattoo is a Nazi tattoo, but he never knew that his Nazi tattoo is a Nazi tattoo. And she's on record now showing text messages in August, and he claims he didn't know until October. So is that going to fly?
18: No, I don't think so. I mean, he knew full well what he was getting. I think wherever he got it in Europe, it's the only country where you can get some kind of Nazi tattoo. And it's disgusting. It's disqualifying. We've talked about this many times on the morning meeting. This should not be a binary choice. Again, especially before the deadline, there's many other good Democrats that can run and take this spot. And again, recent polling, I know one of them's supportive of Susan Collins in terms of the Eternals, internal polling, yeah. But he's now neck and neck with Susan Collins. Far different cry from Sarah Gideon being up 8 points, 9 points last go round, and Susan Collins winning, right. From, winning by 8 points in the general election. So this guy's just got to go.
1: Well, this primary is this Tuesday. Do you see a scenario where somehow Janet Mills gets momentum over the weekend? She's still on the ballot, and she somehow pulls this thing out, or are you talking about maybe the party elders tapping him on the shoulder between now and July 13th, which I think is the deadline, and saying, yeah, you got to go, and then they just place somebody else in there?
18: Yeah, clearly, Janet Mills had a run at this. She's the incumbent, currently serving governor. I think what you saw is Maine voters that are, kind of tired of the 70-year-old set, potentially, and got captured the imagination by this faux populist, oyster farmer. But you got great Democrats like Jared Golden, who's held on to a Trump seat many times. He's in Maine, too, the upper part of the state. He could effectively deliver that populist message, that bipartisan message. He breaks with Democrats all the time. He's a true Mainer. There's others out there as well, because clearly Democrats weren't necessarily fired up about Janet Mills when she was actually running. And I don't see that changing necessarily if she becomes a nominee.
1: So if we look at the broad picture of the Senate race, and I know there's still some primaries to go and there's a lot of game to be played between now and November, but Democrats would love to take back the Senate. That means winning four races. Do you think it's possible, especially now that Maine is much more in jeopardy, as you say, sort of neck and neck, and Susan Collins seems to find a way to pull out Maine? What other states are you eyeing right now?
18: Yeah, it's certainly possible. It's a lot more complicated, certainly. A lot of hope is on Maine. Obviously, Susan Collins is in serving currently in the only state that Donald Trump has never won each time he's run for the presidency. So that's a key indicator that, she's been able to hold on, though, in a lot of close, tough races. But of course, Democrats are hopeful out of Iowa's results this past week that they got their nominee for the Senate and dropped Josh Turek. Polling numbers are good in Alaska. And again, that's that process by which they vote, with ranked voting with Mary Pattola. Yeah. North Carolina and Ohio, good polling out of Ohio, 8 points up for Sherrod Brown in that latest Fox News poll. So those are those four seats right there without Maine, but it's certainly much more complicated. Plus, we're also in the defense states like Michigan, New Hampshire, not giving states, certainly, in terms of the lineup for November.
1: How is Michigan sorting out now? I've seen some movement there, and I'm with you. Listen, I can be a craven Republican and want the Democrats to nominate this El-Sayed character and gleefully say, good, now we'll win. But honestly, I don't want him anywhere near the ballot. I think he's an odious individual. Is there movement now in that race? Is he starting to decline a bit, I hope?
18: I think he is, from what I've seen. Again, he's captured that populist streak. But questions about his character, certainly in the crowd that he obviously aligns himself with, questions about his actual own merits when it comes to, is he an actual doctor or not that he's campaigning on?
1: He's a doctor like Jill Biden is a doctor.
18: Pony himself up, to say nothing to pony up to anti-Semites and, pro-terrorist individuals. But some polling that I've seen is that Haley Stevens is actually doing much better in that race. She's the kind of Michigan type candidate, center left, that is in the mold of, Gary Peters and Debbie Stabenow. And my hopes are, and I'm with you, I hate the fact that Ken Paxton is the nominee in Texas, even though John Cornyn would be much more difficult to beat come November, because it's also an issue of character, because oftentimes these folks are going to win. And I don't want the bad folks on the left or the right serving as one of the 100 senators making decisions for all of us.
1: Well, I think we can both agree that Jasmine Crockett would have been a fine nominee in Texas, but
18: you keep pushing that Jasmine Crockett narrative.
1: I know. I just like to twist the knife a bit. Kevin, real fast, just like 30 seconds. Anything to say about Joe Biden's book tour here? I know that you have a fondness for the former first lady.
18: I'm sorry, the producer in your ear has just told me we're running real short on time. I wish her very well as the book tour continues around America. And a happy belated birthday.
1: This is the response I've gotten from a lot of Democrats in the last week. You'll be forgiven. All right. Well, listen, I'm up in Hofstra. I'm not doing the morning meeting today. You're stuck with Hogan Gidley.
18: I know. We'll miss you. But congratulations on the lineup, too, that you're celebrating with the talkers.
1: Thanks.
18: Up there. That's awesome.
1: Appreciate it, Kevin.
18: Proud of you, brother. Weekend.
1: Kevin Walling, boys and girls. Kevin Walling. Coming up, Nancy Pelosi melts down before your very eyes. And it's not because someone threw water on her. We'll show you.
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27: 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Where Little Rock comes to talk. We bring you the biggest news stories of the day. Not to tell you what to think, but to allow you to have the most information so you can make up your mind. 101.1 The Answer, where Little Rock comes to talk. Talk radio that takes a stand. This is 101.1 The Answer. Staying ahead in the breaking news cycle, this is O'Connor and Company, live from the ReliefFactor.com studio.
1: Hofstra University is lovely, by the way, if you're thinking about it. You know, I mean, obviously, I'm partial to Hillsdale and the United States Naval Academy. You've got Hofstra is a nice option. It's New York, but it's not New York. There are a few too many kids from New Jersey here, but you can get through that. You can get past it. You might want to take a look at it. We're thrilled to be at Hofstra University in the studios of WRHU. Full TV and radio production studios here, too. So if you have a child who wants to go into the media, they can look at Hofstra University. Then they can join the National Journalism Center through Young America's Foundation, get some internships and right-of-center media companies in Washington. I'm there. I'll help them out so they'll get the best of both worlds. I'm Larry O'Connor. Good morning. It's O'Connor and Company. In a moment, Nancy Pelosi melts down before your very eyes. She's going out with a bang, our gal, Nan. We're going to play you an amazing interaction she had with that reporter from Mike Lindell TV, where I think you can get a pillow and a discount or something. But first, before we show you that, we are heading into another weekend here on this Friday, and I want to ask you to take a moment, please, out of your busy schedule to bless a boy or a girl who is looking at summer without a mom or dad because their parent is in prison. Just imagine that. Imagine how joyful you were when school was almost out and it was time for summer and all the great things, and then knowing the setbacks you have, knowing the obstacles that have been put in your way because your dad's behind bars. Through no fault of their own, they're going to miss out on so many childhood memories and experiences that every kid really does deserve. And let's face it, a lot of these kids get into trouble. They get into trouble because they're surrounded by gangs and drugs and just all of the worst possible elements. And you and I, right now, we can do something about it. We can break that cycle of crime by sending a child for a life-changing week at Angel Tree Camp. 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
1: 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Thank you for that. And thank you on behalf of all of us here at O'Connor & Company. Our entire team is so committed to this, and we're just thrilled that you've been so generous so far. All right, so Nancy Pelosi, walking from point A to point B, clickety-clackety on the marble floors there in the Capitol, and here comes the reporter who loves throwing questions at these politicians for Lindell TV, Mike Lindell's thing. Here, let's just enjoy this.
6: Last time I asked you about January 6th, why you turned the National Guard away on January 6th, you told me to shut up and that I was repeating Republican talking
7: points. You're not going to shut up again because you're speaking lies. And
6: but you're right here. You're right here on the record saying,
7: no,
6: I'll admit it.
7: No, I did not admit it. The president never would agree to send the National Guard. Don't waste your time or mine on you.
6: Why was your daughter filming you on January 6th?
7: Why don't you get away?
6: These are just questions the American people want answers to.
7: Now, you know what? I don't even think you're a real journalist. Okay. You work for Mike the Pillow Man?
6: Actually, I do, and we're very proud.
7: Don't consider that journalism. Mike the Pillow Man, that's not journalism. I don't have any reason to talk to you.
6: I'd love to give you a free pillow.
7: I want you to record this. I want people to know that you're not a real journalist. You work for Mike the Pillow Man, and all you do is spout untruths. Okay. Get away from me.
6: You can insult me all you want.
7: Get away from me.
18: Thank you, guys.
6: Thank you, Congresswoman. We'll give you my pillow so you can have a nice sleep tonight, okay?
1: I mean, come on. I don't know what alternative universe we happen to find ourselves in together right now, but this is a great timeline. It's fantastic. I don't know who Iron Man's going to be. By the way, Mike Lindell reposted that on X and offered a new discount code. They don't advertise on this show. 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
10: With SRN News, I'm John Scott. The Senate passing legislation to fund President Trump's immigration enforcement agencies early this morning. This came after weeks of delays and fierce backlash to an unrelated $1.776 billion settlement fund that threatened to derail the bill. Senators voting for the $70 billion legislation to fund immigration and customs enforcement and Border Patrol for the next 3 years. The House has passed a bill to aid Ukraine and sanction key segments of the Russian economy. The legislation seeking to cement U.S. assistance for Ukraine by providing more than $1 billion in security and reconstruction aid. Chinese leader Xi Jinping traveling to North Korea next week and what will be his first visit in years. His trip will be the latest in a series of steps by China to reinforce its close ties with Korea. This is SRN News.
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1: Honestly, we might just have to play that Nancy Pelosi video and audio over and over again every segment for the rest of the program. My life has been altered forever because of it. Do we have our guest, ladies and gentlemen? Are we connected? Fantastic. Jeremy Thompson. Jeremy Thompson is a retired Sergeant First Class from the United States Army. He is now the Executive Director of the Special Operations Association of America, advocating for veterans and military readiness and national security. He got an incredible track record, incredible background. I'm only worried now that he's thinking of sullying that great reputation and that sterling CV and resume by running for Congress. Not sure why Mr. Thompson would want to go from such noble service and duty to join the House of Representatives. But we'll ask him about that. By the way, very cool, and do just let me know when we've got him. Mr. Thompson is running for Tennessee's 9th Congressional District. Now, up until about a minute and a half, it was racially gerrymandered, unconstitutional congressional district that had been, we were told, a minority-majority district, a black district, represented by Steve Cohen, the whitest man in Congress. And then, when told that there would be new district lines and he would have to take his record and his achievements to the voters again to get reelected, Steve Cohen said, well, forget that. I'm not interested. So up steps Jeremy Thompson for that nomination, and he's running. And Jeremy, thanks for joining us. Great to meet you, sir.
17: Good morning. Thanks for having me.
1: Well, I mean, I was just saying you're a retired Sergeant First Class from the Army. You're now Executive Director of the Special Operations Association of America. Why would you sully that sterling reputation by joining Congress?
17: Yeah, I get that question every day. I have seen a weaponization of all of our government institutions over the last 12 to 15 years under what I define as the wrong leadership for our country. I think we're in a recovery process. I think Donald Trump is leading that effort, and he's getting met with resistance that's not warranted, in my opinion. But we've got to do something different than we've seen over the last 15 years to get this country back on track, and I want to participate in that piece of it.
1: Well, I got to ask you, given your experience and serving our nation overseas in various dicey situations, when you see the tactics that are being employed on American streets right now by these anti-ICE, well, they call themselves protesters, but it always seems to turn violent and turns into a riot, what you're seeing up in New Jersey in front of a federal ICE detainment center, and you've got members of Congress joining these people. How do you react to that as a veteran of our military?
17: So I believe this is a major ideological shift over the last 15 years. Like I said, I think it started under President Obama, unfortunately. I think he lifted the restrictions that we had ideological to hold ourselves accountable and behave appropriately and to show love and respect for our military and law enforcement institutions across the country. We cannot continue to elect activists into our United States Congress. There's 435 seats in Congress. They're all critically important to the safety and security and prosperity of this nation, and we're getting it wrong. We're sending the wrong people to Congress. We're sending the wrong message from D.C. down to the streets. I've told legislators many

0: conservative. Well, she had a statement that she put out, and I want to share that with you. That's coming up in just a moment. But while we watch this whole story play out with Graham Plattner and the primary that's coming up this Tuesday and whether Mainers are going to, you know, do a U-turn based on what the polls show right now and decide to vote for Janet Mills, even though she suspended her campaign, which would be remarkable. I don't think it's going to happen. But Fox News sent up a man on the street to try to ask, hey, guys, what do you think of this Graham Plattner dude? Because you see, a lot of times the polls don't reflect what normal people think. Have you ever noticed that? When you see a poll, it's like, who are they talking to? So Fox News goes out with their microphone, with their camera, and just finds the regular Mainers and asks them about Graham Plattner. Let's take a look at this here real fast and listen to what they had to say, if you don't mind.
1: Senate elections Tuesday. Mm-hmm. Who are you voting for?
2: Janet Mills.
3: Susan Collins.
4: I will not be voting for Susan Collins.
5: Plattner.
6: Well, I'm not sure.
1: Would you consider voting for Plattner?
7: No. N-O.
1: What's your opinion of him?
8: I don't trust him.
9: That's the only Nazi the Democrats are okay with.
10: A sexist and a racist.
11: He's reasonable.
12: He's more of a down-to-earth Mainer.
13: I feel like he's one of us.
1: He's got a Nazi tattoo, says he's a communist,
13: right.
1: Involved in a sexting scandal.
13: Right.
1: You do all that?
13: No, I do none of that.
1: Did you know Graham Plattner has a tattoo?
14: I know he has lots of tattoos.
15: Love a king with tattoos.
16: I do like tattoos.
1: Do you like Nazi tattoos?
16: No.
1: He has a Nazi tattoo.
16: What? Where?
1: On his nipple.
16: No.
17: Oh.
18: I don't think Graham Plattner is a fascist.
1: But he has a Nazi tattoo.
18: He does, yeah.
9: Ba-ba-ba-ba-ba. And, oh yes, the Hitler dog thing. Okay, the dog thing is bull. Great, I thought so.
1: Involved in a sexting scandal. He sent nudes. He was sexting dozens of women while he's married. Is that good judgment?
19: I think that's being a human being.
20: Maybe their sex life at home isn't good enough.
16: No, it's not good judgment.
21: If my husband did that, he would no longer be my husband.
22: I wouldn't be put in that situation.
23: For me and Gilmore, we wouldn't do that.
1: He also said people from Maine are dumb mother effers. You guys dumb mother effers?
16: Dumb mother f***ers. Hell no.
21: He is. He's a Maine.
20: Okay. We have a bunch of ignorant.
0: So this is revealing, this is Jesse Waters and the way he puts these together, which he used to do for O'Reilly, if I remember right. Here's the thing. It's actually probably a reflection of exactly how the electorate is. But if you notice something, other than the one dude with the Karl Marx beard, all of the men are outraged by this guy. It was the women who were like, oh, well, I think he's one of us. One of us? How many Nazi tattoos do you have, lady? More to come. It's O'Connor and Company.
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2: asleep at the switch. 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
0: It appears as though Lindsay Feifel, the young woman who stepped forward and spoke to the New York Times about her toxic relationship with Grant Plattner, where he was a narcissistic, abusive sociopath, she should have never spoken out because she's a conservative Republican. That's the message I'm getting from a lot of people who are trying to equivocate this thing, saying, well, you know, it's not really that big a deal. And after all, she worked for the Heritage Foundation. After all, she worked for Independent Women's Forum. She worked. Oh, here's what a crazy right-wing MAGA queen Lindsay Feifel is. She worked for a little while on Nikki Haley's campaign in the 2024 primaries. Yes, that's your MAGA queen, Lindsay Feifel. Don't get me wrong. She's not hostile to President Trump. She's just a good girl from Alabama, came to D.C., and is incredibly talented when it comes to social media strategy and social media work. And I assure you, I promise you, having spoken, and full disclosure, I'm friends with Lindsay. We have known each other for, good Lord, 15 years. I socialized with her. My family went on a vacation with her family, okay? We know each other very well. She has spent time at my home over the weekends with her family. She is not looking for publicity. She is not looking for attention. She did not come into this with any sort of political agenda to try to help Susan Collins win an election. She came forward, first of all, because she had evidence to prove that Grant Plattner was lying about the Nazi tattoo. And his only response to that was, well, I guess she knew, but I didn't. That's the answer. That his girlfriend knew that his tattoo was a Nazi tattoo, but he was clueless about it. And they never spoke about it, apparently. Okay. She came forward with that evidence, and through additional conversations with the New York Times reporters, well, you know what? I'm going to read Lindsay's statement so you can see exactly what's going on here, because she's being lied about. And she knew this was possibly going to happen. And let me tell you something. There were a lot of friends of hers who knew that she was talking to the New York Times who said, why are you talking to the New York Times? Don't talk to the New York Times. You know the media. You know what they will do. But she had a trust level with these reporters. And I trust her judgment on that. And, well, here's what her statement is, if anyone has questions. She put the statement out at 4 o'clock this morning. My hunch is she was up all night after the response here and after what the New York Times did. Here we go. Anyone who has ever extracted themselves from a relationship with a narcissistic abuser knows it isn't clean or easy. I cringe remembering how many times I tried to play the cool girl or fawn in response to what was clearly abusive, coercively controlling behavior by Graham. I also know how dangerous it is to become the target of a narcissist. So even long after our relationship ended, I continued to be upbeat anytime he reached out, though I would also immediately shut down any attempts on his part to initiate flirting or romanticizing of the past. Yes, the day I saw him announce he was running, I wanted to make sure people knew he had a Nazi tattoo, and I was terrified he would find out it was me. But of course he knew it was me. What's ironic is I absolutely never would have shared my story if he hadn't been relentlessly attacking my character behind the scenes for months once the tattoo story came out. I tried to signal that I wasn't the source and stayed completely silent about him on social media, even as most of my friends posted regularly what a bad person he is. But then in April, the New York Times came to me. Let me repeat that. The New York Times came to her. She did not seek out the New York Times. I asked how they got my number. I said I was not interested in sharing my story. They said, wait, there are other women. Women terrified to tell their stories. And you need to band together. We will help you. We will protect you. Men can't keep getting away with this. That's what the New York Times reporters told her. Hours before their first call to me, I saw Eric Swalwell's nameplate get removed from his office door in Cannon. It felt like fate. I welcomed the two journalists into my home days later, nervous and overwhelmed. Justin Fairfax had just murdered his wife and himself the previous day, and even conservative pundits were conjecturing that if only those women hadn't accused him of abuse, this never would have happened. But I told them my story. I let them take pictures of my diary pages. I sent them screenshots of messages and gave them phone numbers and contacts. It was excruciating. I was surprised by what details I remembered, and as I poured through old messages, I was horrified by how much I had forgotten. I explained very clearly that, like many women abused by their partners, I had not told anyone about his violence at the time. I had covered for and defended it. I accepted his earnest apologies. They said that's fine because the diary entries and my on-the-record story was enough. What happened next? What happened next was the New York Times sabotaging their own story. We'll get to those details a little bit later. We're going to talk to Mary Catherine Hamm, Lindsay Feifeld's friend, who is plugged in on this as well. And we're going to talk about how these reporters who won the earnest trust of Lindsay Feifeld to tell her story then participated in undermining their own reporting, either stepping aside and letting editors do it, or sabotaging it themselves. Either way, there is a lot more to this story, and as Breitbart always used to say, every story is a media story. We'll get into all of that coming up in just a moment. I want to tell you about George, though. George, you've heard me talk about George. George is a hardworking guy. 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
8: News this hour from Town Hall. I'm John Scott. The Senate has passed legislation to fund President Trump's immigration enforcement agencies. It happened early this morning. This came after weeks of delays and fierce backlash to an unrelated $1.776 billion settlement fund that threatened to derail the bill. Senators voted for the $70 billion legislation to fund immigration and customs enforcement and border patrol for the next 3 years. Stalled ceasefire talks. More from Karen Chamas.
10: Hezbollah has rejected the latest ceasefire agreement reached between Israel and the Lebanese government, demanding a complete Israeli withdrawal. Thursday's announcement came as Israeli strikes killed at least 4 people and a UN peacekeeper. A statement by Hezbollah's leader, Naim Qassem, was read out by a news presenter for Hezbollah's Al-Manar news station. In the statement, Qassem said the agreement's demand that Hezbollah fighters leave southern Lebanon under fire would mean surrender, defeat, and achieving the enemy's goals. He added, "What we're concerned about is an end to the aggression, ceasefire, and Israel's withdrawal." I'm Karen Chamas.
8: The United States imposing sanctions on Cuban President Miguel Díaz-Canel, his wife, and 3 other individuals. The action, the latest move by the Trump administration to pressure the island's leadership, it drew immediate condemnation from Havana. American Airlines temporarily suspending some of its routes for this summer. Bill Alexander with a report.
11: It's because steep jet fuel costs continue to strain carriers' budgets amid the war with Iran. In a statement, American said it had adjusted service for select routes in August and September and that impacted travelers would be offered alternative arrangements or refunds. American said the changes were in line with wider industry trends.
8: More on these stories from townhall.com.
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27: 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Little Rock officials unanimously approved new rules for data centers after debate over a proposed $1 billion Google project. Residents raised concerns about power costs and environmental impact, while the company says no final decision has been made. An Arkansas judge has dismissed a murder charge against sheriff candidate Aaron Spencer, ruling law enforcement lost a dashcam memory car that may have captured a 2024 shooting. Spencer admitted shooting 67-year-old Michael Fossler, who was accused of sexually abusing Spencer's teenage daughter and was out on bond at the time. A rural Arkansas home went viral after a realtor filmed multiple snakes inside and around the property, including near the front door and electrical systems. The home was unoccupied and had no power, and experts say the snakes are non-venomous rat snakes, which are legal to protect under Arkansas law. I'm Trey Westerberg with your news flash on 101.1 The Answer.
9: With your sports flash, I'm John Thayer on 101.1 The Answer. Game 2 of the Stanley Cup Finals last night went to the Hurricanes 4-3 in overtime. That series tied up at 1-1. Tonight, Game 2 of the NBA Finals. Spurs host the Knicks. New York leads the series. Little Rock will open up Super Regional play tonight when the Trojans visit Troy in Alabama. The two teams are also scheduled to play tomorrow if necessary. Game 3 is Sunday. The winner of the best of three heads to the College World Series. Kansas City Royals winners over the Twins in Minnesota yesterday, 8-6, the final score. Royals are 25-38. Royals and Twins back at Target Field in Minneapolis tonight. St. Louis Cardinals home tonight. They'll take on the Cincinnati Reds as they start a weekend series. 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
13: If things don't change, can you imagine America in 20 years? Scary thought, isn't it? The good news is we have the power to take our nation back. 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

0: All right, Friday. I'm liking that. I've been looking forward to the weekend since Monday. Kind of the way I work things anymore. Start out Monday, and I count it down. Then we get to middle of the weekday, and then we say we're on the downside. Now today we're on Friday, and the Dave Ellswick Show will give you a news dump here in just a second. And then we'll be joined by Razorback Zach in the final hour today of today's show. Let's see. I wanted to see if I can get some of these other things here. I'm looking to see if any of the local TV stations have that story for us, Val. That you
1: it
0: just
1: was on AOL that I found it, that I saw it, but
0: yeah. Here it is. Okay, this is off of THV 11, the murder case against Lono County Sheriff candidate Aaron Spencer has been dismissed. The murder trial for Aaron Spencer, the Lono County father accused of killing the alleged abuser of his underage daughter, has now been dismissed. On June 4th of 2026, Judge Ralph Wilson released a court order which grants Spencer, the defendant, a motion to dismiss the case for due process violation or alternatively for spoliation instruction. Spencer's case became high profile, garnering the attention of people across the county due to controversy surrounding the case, as he received both praise and condemnation following the fatal shooting of Michael Fossler in December of 24. It took forever to put this case to rest, I swear. The court order by Judge Wilson on Thursday listed multiple reasons for the case dismissal, including a compromised SD card, a manipulated police dash camera, and other violations. Judge Wilson acknowledged that the handling of case evidence was an outright violation and gave the appearance of a cover-up by law enforcement. In view of these cumulative deviations from the Lono County Sheriff's Office policy and procedures and outright violations of these procedures and best practices and intentional actions of law enforcement in not preserving the critical SD memory card, it has been lost or destroyed, Judge Wilson says in the court order. This establishes a pattern of policy and procedural violations and gives the appearance of a cover-up. Additional, what does this say about Sheriff Staley? Now, what does it say?
1: I agree.
0: And all of this that went on underneath your watch.
1: Mm-hmm.
0: Additionally, the court order states that Spencer was successful in proving that the state exhibited bad faith in relationship to facts and circumstances associated with the case. The court therefore finds that Spencer has proven bad faith on the part of the state in the particular and unique facts and circumstances, the court order says. Fossler was fatally shot after he was accused of raping Spencer's underage daughter. Fossler allegedly took Spencer's daughter again while out on bond. Controversy and increased public interest ensued over the following year, with Spencer riding momentum to win in the Lono County Sheriff Republican primary in March of 25. Spencer defeated incumbent Sheriff John Staley and law enforcement veteran David Buford in a high-profile race by gathering over 50% of the vote, more than 10,000 votes that were cast. His win set him up to compete against Democratic candidate Brian Mitchell Sr. in November of this year in a county that heavily leans Republican. At the time, he faced a second-degree murder charge and would not have been able to serve as sheriff if he were convicted. The dismissal of the case now means that Spencer is eligible to become sheriff. Channel 11 says they reached out to the sheriff Staley for comment on the case dismissal, but are still waiting to hear back. It could be hell, I have to freeze over before Staley wants to say anything about this, because this does not reflect well on Sheriff Staley. Spencer was thankful following the news of his case's dismissal. He's quoted as saying, "First, I want to thank God, my wife, and my family. And I want to thank the people of Lono County who stood with us when it would have been easier to look the other way. I won't forget it. The support we've received has carried our family, neighbors here in Lono County, people from every part of Arkansas, and folks I've never even met from around the world reached out, prayed for us, and refused to stay quiet. When I couldn't speak for myself, you spoke for me. I'll never be able to thank you the way you deserve, but I'll spend the rest of my life trying to live up to it. My focus now is on my family, getting back to a normal life. I would ask people to please respect my family's privacy as we move into this next phase of life and seek to return to normal. I'm grateful this chapter is closed. There's still work to do in Lono County, and I'm more committed to it than ever. Together, we can build a safer and stronger Lono County," he said. Meanwhile, his attorney, Aaron Castanelli, stated that the case serves as a reminder of the justice system that's in place to protect the rights of Arkansans. So that has finally been taken care of. I'm glad that they dropped the case, because I'm telling you, that guy that he ended up shooting and killing had what came to him.
1: Oh, I'm telling you, anybody else would have done the same, Dave. I know Aaron. I know Aaron. He was on We Are the 22 when we first started that.
0: Yeah.
1: And, I mean, he's a good guy. Like, he's quiet. He doesn't say much unless it needs to be said. You know, he's a no-nonsense kind of person, too.
0: Well, maybe he'll want to come on the show and talk about it. Well,
1: maybe we'll try to get him on.
0: We'll see if he'll come on and speak out about it. He could be like a lot of people who go through this kind of crap that just want to forget about
1: his life. Yeah.
0: Just move on.
1: I mean, he's a hero, though.
0: Yeah, he is. He saved his daughter.
1: He's a hero not only to fathers and mothers, but he's a hero to young girls. This is what a father would do.
0: Yeah, this guy was grooming his daughter.
1: Oh, he kidnapped her in the middle of the night.
0: I know.
1: And said that she came up on her own will, you know what I mean? And then wouldn't stop for her father?
0: Yeah.
1: Like, what in the... And then who was this guy? I could never find any of his records, like what he did for a living. I couldn't find anything on that guy. He knew somebody, though. They wouldn't have let him out.
0: Well, they let him out, and he did what he did, and Aaron did what he did.
1: Did they think... Well, I mean, really, what does someone think when a man who is being charged with murder the next day is going to court about it, and you kidnap the victim? You think she was going to live?
0: Yeah, I know. There's a lot of questions about the case as it went on. I mean, that SD card just happened to disappear.
1: Right. And then the judge just slapped him on the wrist for it. You know, man, that shows you crookedness. If you don't think crookedness exists in this world, then you got another thing coming.
0: Yeah, there's a lot of it. You and I know that. We've dealt with it too much.
1: Yeah.
0: Yeah, we've dealt with it too much. All right, it's Dave Ellswick's show, but that's some good news for you on a Friday. Start a Friday off. That's good things.
1: Congratulations,
0: Justice,
1: Aaron.
0: Justice kept her blindfold on and found the right man, I believe. The right man, the case dismissed and not guilty. That's good. That's what it should do. Would I have gone after this guy with a gun? Absolutely.
1: Yeah.
0: I'm not going to mince words. I'd gone looking for him with a gun in my hand, too.
1: I can't be held responsible for what you do to my children, or for what happens to you when you mess with my children.
0: Well, yeah.
1: I'm sorry.
0: Well, he'd already raped her once.
1: And
0: how many times did he have to do?
1: It wasn't just once.
0: Okay, so the bottom line is that, look, this guy's dead, and but his victim is still alive, and she'll have to live. if there's one thing that I have learned about sexual abuse crimes, is that the victim, I don't think, ever finds peace. Never.
1: And you know, that's the thing about the other case that's in the public eye right now with the governor, who says she isn't in a hurry to set an execution date for Carl Roberts, who murdered the 12-year-old, his 12-year-old niece.
0: Yeah.
1: And raped her.
0: Yeah, so,
1: at her
0: so
1: sister's
0: much,
1: birthday party.
0: So much that, you know, blood has something special to say.
1: Yeah. Well, it was, I believe it was the mom's sister's husband, and apparently she's still married to him. 27 years this family has asked for closure on this, right? No responses from the governor to from their letters. She said she's not in a hurry, but yet we've made it nitrous hypoxia. That's the way now that we can put the death penalty in action. Mm-hmm. She refuses. She will not sign. And he has exhausted every Supreme Court just shut him down in November. He's exhausted all of his appeals. Nothing. I mean, I don't get it. That's something BB would do.
0: It's something that even Mike Huckabee might have done.
1: He executed a lot of people.
0: Yeah, but he had a place in his brain about people who did things, and they knew that they had done things. I mean,
1: that didn't make any sense to me, though.
0: What was it, Jimmy, that was the trustee that worked for him, he let him out of prison.
1: Is he the one that Clinton raped Clinton's daughter?
0: No, he's the one that killed that.
1: Clinton's not daughter.
0: Pentecostal preacher. I remember doing that that story at the other station I was at, and I had the police officer that pursued him and got him. He'd gone on a test drive, supposed test drive, with the preacher, and shot him, dumped him on the side of the road out in the middle of nowhere, took the car, and the cop, when he found this guy, he was with his girlfriend partying at her house. He was all smoked up and everything, and he arrested him there. The family had agreed that they wouldn't seek the death penalty because they wanted to show the man mercy. So they wouldn't ask for his life. And he got prison without the chance of parole. And the governor let him out. Never
1: this
0: should
1: is a
0: happen.
1: 12-year-old child.
0: Yeah.
1: And the thing is that the...
0: Look,
1: he led him to the body. So there's no question he did it.
0: There's no question that Jimmy did
1: right,
0: it.
1: Right, right, right.
0: All right, the bottom line was he was a cold-blooded killer that the family showed mercy towards by letting him plead out to, you know, life in prison without parole, and the governor let him out.
1: That's crazy. Well, this family's not. They want him gone.
0: Yeah.
1: I mean, can you imagine the sister? It was her birthday party. And she wrote our governor, Sarah Huckabee Sanders, a letter and got no response. That's shameful.
0: Yeah. Well, that kind of runs in the family as far as that goes, because the family of this preacher asked to see Governor Huckabee, and he should have seen him and sat down with him. He finally did, but it was only because politically he was getting beat to death by not seeing him. And saw him, and I had the family on, and they said that, you know, he was bound and determined to let this guy go. And they did. I don't know what happened to him after he was let go. I don't know what kind of life that he's lived since. All I know is that he's only alive because that family showed him mercy. A whole lot more mercy than that he showed to them
1: right.
0: about their father.
1: I understand if the family wants to show mercy, but it just seems like if you're the family doesn't, the family wants this guy to pay his due, eye for an eye.
0: That should be taken into consideration. Absolutely. So Yeah, what can I say?
1: I'm sorry. They're going to come on and talk with us as well. But we're waiting on some figures back from the Department of Corrections. So.
0: Yeah, I know. Maybe I should. I've got the governor's email.
1: Oh, I'm talking about Greg Brewer, the family.
0: I'll send her a message saying asking why.
1: Please, because Greg would like to know, and it's, you know, her sister would like to know.
0: Yeah.
1: They would like something.
0: And I think at that point, it's up to the governor to talk to the family and tell them why. And
1: why did the legislators do all of this and change everything to where we can do it if you're not going to do it?
0: That's true. I agree with you. I'm one of those people who believes in capital punishment.
1: Most conservatives do.
0: You know, I think that, you know, we've made it difficult to put people to death, and this guy has used up all of his, you know, ways that he can keep from going to the death chamber. And he's been found guilty every time, or his guilt has been, you know, can he's been, it's, it, there was no mistakes made in the trial. Mm-mm. The evidence, the preponderance of the evidence, proved that he did what he did, so he should pay the ultimate price. I'm with you on that, and it's the governor evidently that's holding that up. I don't know enough about that case to sit here and really tear into the governor, but what I'll do is I'll tear in to this guy and say that, you know, they should put him down on the gurney and strap him down.
1: Well, she just, her comments before, whenever they were fixing, the legislator was fixing it, before his case was dismissed in the Supreme Court, and they said, no, go forward with the execution.
0: Uh-huh.
1: She said that it's not an easy decision to make, and that she wasn't in a hurry to set dates for executions. Sorry, it isn't. It's an easy answer for me.
0: Yeah,
1: I set the date. This man took a child's life, took her in the woods, raped her, murdered her, someone she trusted.
0: Yeah,
1: on her sister's birthday.
0: Yeah, well, we'll start pursuing that story too.
1: I have been. There's an article on my page about it already.
0: And we can
1: I've been
0: look
1: in contact
0: at
1: get, with Mr. Brewer, the dad.
0: Yeah, we
1: and
0: can
1: the
0: look at getting the family on.
1: Yes,
0: let them tell their story, because that needs to be done. All right, it's Dave Ellswick Show. We got 23 minutes after 7. It's our last day of the show for this week. After we get done today, we got 2 days off. I'm looking forward to it, and then we'll be back here on Monday morning at 7 a.m.
2: 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How do we ensure they have it better than we do? One way is to keep listening to us. We're your information source in the battle. 101.1, The Answer.
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8: 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We're 101.1, The Answer, where Little Rock comes to talk. 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
0: Back with you here on the Dave Elswick Show. Rubio has made an announcement. The Secretary of State seems to know precisely where to tighten the noose on the ailing Cuba communist regime. Rubio yesterday afternoon, late afternoon, said, "Today we are targeting the network that enables and funds Cuba's subversive and radical operations pursuant to sanctions authorities created by President Trump's groundbreaking Cuba executive order. I am designating the following entities," and he lists five key arms of the communist regime. More from Rubio himself. He said the Trump administration will no longer tolerate radical Marxist regimes in our hemisphere seeking to threaten U.S. national security and engage in influence operations to export their poisonous and evil revolution to our country and around the world. Three international hotel chains have received the message and are pulling out. Three international hotel chains and a bank that processes Visa and MasterCard transactions withdrew business from the communist nation to avoid violating this new U.S. regulation. So we're turning our attention back towards Cuba, which, you know, has been under communist rule since the 50s. And finally, it looks like we're going to, you know, break that stranglehold. They're going after the oldest brother now for things that he has done in Cuba. They murdered countless people when they were in power, the Castros, and Che murdered thousands before them. So just know that that whole thing about how communism was, you know, like the people's revolution, it wasn't the people's revolution in any way, shape, or form. The Department of Justice, I'll get into this when we get back. I'll just give you the headline here. Department of Justice issues superseding indictment on the Southern Poverty Law Center. Remember something that came down a couple of weeks ago, indicting them and saying that they were giving money to the people that they were supposed to be, you know, fighting with, and like the KKK, to carry on subversive and, all kinds of illegal activity. We'll talk about it when we get back, but right now we've got to get to the opinion that's ready to go.
9: 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Stand by for the O'Reilly Update Morning Edition, but first.
10: 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Don't wait. On this Friday, something's got to give with Iran. Inside that country, there's chaos. Inflation, 77%, which means the 70 million people who live inside Iran, mostly Persians, are having trouble buying essentials like bread because the Iranian government is so aggressive and so heinous that now it is at war with the USA and Israel. But that conflict is hurting not only the combatants, but other nations who are sitting it out. Inflation here in the United States run about 3.8%, a little higher than when Joe Biden was president, but not a disaster. Inside European countries, the situation is more dire. Now, I don't feel sorry for them over there at the EU. They're not helping out. I wrote a book called Confronting Evil, and the book's thesis was simple. If you don't take care of miscreants, particularly people with nuclear weapons, if you're going to let that flourish, then you're going to have a lot of trouble. And that's what the EU is doing. But they're getting punished. Prices are way up. I just came back. $9 a gallon gasoline in Ireland. 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
9: That is the Morning O'Reilly Update. More analysis later on.
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0: Back with you, 7:35 on a Friday right now, looking for possibility of some scattered showers throughout the day. We'll be up into the upper 80s this Friday. Tomorrow may be in the low 90s, and it looks like rain all weekend long. Moving into our area, about 88% chance of rain starting on Saturday. Well, this new indictment I let you know about the Department of Justice has superseded their indictment on the Southern Poverty Law Center. The new indictment has more details, greater precision, and more information on the dollar figures and the nefarious purposes that they were used for. According to the DOJ, the SPLC secretly funded more than $3 million in donor funds between 2014 and 2023 to numerous individuals associated with extremist organizations, including the Klan, the United Klans of America. The National Socialist Movement participates in the Unite the Right rally, and the Aryan Nations affiliated Sadistic Souls Motorcycle Club. The indictment alleges $4.1 million used for, quote, attend extremist group rallies across the country, host extremist group rallies throughout the country, grow existing chapters of extremist groups, create new chapters of extremist groups, recruit new individuals into extremist groups, make donations to extremist group leaders, purchase materials for cross burnings, purchase materials to make Ku Klux Klan robes and hoods, create racist paraphernalia that extremist groups sold at rallies, publish extremist literature used in the recruiting of more members, and finally, pay everyday living expenses, which allowed the groups to focus on their extremist beliefs rather than seeking other employment. So, well, it's like an arsonist paying money for the gasoline that they're using to splash in homes and light the homes on fire. And that's what the folks at the Southern

this group. They should not be around right now. But knowing that they were, you know, giving money to the very groups that they were supposedly going after says a lot. I mean, perpetuating the hate that you're supposedly trying to put out. The New York Times has put out a piece titled "Several Women Who Dated Graham Platner Recall Unsettling Behavior." But this halfway into the piece is more than unsettling. Lindsay Field said he regularly grabbed her by the shoulder, sometimes hard enough to leave marks, and on one occasion yanked her out of a cab by her wrist after an argument when she wanted to stay in the car. During one argument, she recalled, he twisted her arm behind her back, shoved her into a bedroom, and then held the door closed from the other side so that she couldn't get out, telling her to remain there until she was, quote, calm. Eventually, Miss Field said she fell asleep, left the next morning, snuck out. The Times also goes into Platner's threats of sexual violence. He had what she described as a, quote, warrior ethos, unquote, and would fantasize about killing people he deemed a threat. She said he told her that rape was about power. It was something that stuck with her through the years. Ms. Field said, quote, he said this a lot. If anybody ever broke in here, I would rape them, she recalled, saying that he added that it would not be a sexual way, not in a gay way. And then Jennifer Oliver O'Connell over at Red State had this to say about the newest revelations: not sure whether Platner's denials will be enough this time. This guy is a scumbag. I mean, this is not a lot of hearsay stuff. This is stuff that they have you know, found the guy has been doing. And, of course, the Democrats are, since he's leading in Maine and leaning in the polls over Collins, they're getting behind him. Doesn't matter what the guy's been doing and what he's known for. Trump's going to nominate Todd Blanche as Attorney General now. The acting Attorney General was widely expected to be nominated by Trump. His journey to confirmation may not be perfectly smooth. The Financial Times recording, we're going to make him permanent Attorney General, the president said at a dinner at the White House on Wednesday night in a video posted on social media by a White House aide. Under his interim leadership, the Department of Justice secured prominent indictments against Trump's personal and political adversaries, including former Cuban President Raul Castro, former FBI Director James Comey, and the Southern Poverty Law Center, which is, of course, a civil rights organization. That, in saying that, the way they said it in the Financial Times, is a suspect. I don't think that they are a civil rights organization. Bloomberg is reporting on the challenges Blanche may face, concerted GOP pushback that prompted the Trump administration to retreat on its 1.8 billion dollar fund for victims of alleged government weaponization, underscores deeper tensions between DOJ leaders and their own party in Congress. The discord stems partially from former Attorney General Pam Bondi marginalizing her legislative affairs team and deprioritizing Hill outreach, including to fellow Republican lawmakers.

0: said three people familiar with the situation. So we'll keep our eye on that and see what's going on. I mean, personally, Comey needs to be brought down. So does, of course, the Southern Poverty Law Center. They need to be brought down. I'm not all that. Look, Raul Castro, we know that he's guilty of sin and what's going on. So what's the big problem here? I don't see it at this time. And then let's talk about something here. Isn't it amazing to you that California had a primary Tuesday night, and they're saying now that they'll get around to finishing up counting, but it could take upwards of a month. Why? Are they saying it's going to take up to a month? Joel Pollack at California Post, Joel also with the Breitbart.com, said that California takes forever to count ballots, and there's no excuse. No excuse for the delays. No excuse for the election night leads that are mysteriously reversed as the mail comes in. It doesn't have to be this way. California's electoral dysfunction is not a necessary condition that you should be suffering from. It's not about fairness or access or the size of the population. It's a potential choice. Hugh Hewitt quoted as saying, "This recurring absurdity that happens with every election is the result of deliberate, conscious choices made by Gavin Newsom and California Democrats, which have supermajorities in both chambers in the state house. They could fix it all, but don't want it, and they don't want to. This should be a topic at every appearance Governor Newsom makes as he campaigns for president. He could have fixed this for 8 years, but he and state Dems haven't, won't, and don't want to." Jennifer Van Leer over at Red State had this to say: "California's vote casting and counting processes are beyond screwed up, and I fully believe Dems and the NGOs like CHIPLA are currently engaged in trying to rig the vote. Knowing the state's funky laws and processes will help you keep up with what's going on and not be fooled by rage bait that's going on right now." I mean, people are fed up with this stuff, but the Democrats control California so thoroughly that they're getting away with things that are completely illegal. Unbelievable. All right, when we come back, let's talk about the long road to this Californian vote counting scenario that's going on right now. I'll walk you through that when we return on the Dave Elswick Show.
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0: Do you think that Senator Thune has been doing a good job over in the Senate? Has he been able to move along the legislation that the Republican Party and the president want to see moved?
3: He's getting some stuff done over there. He's got a lot of obstacles he has to deal with as well. You know, I've got two bills in particular that I'd really like to see moved in the Senate, but they can't seem to find floor time. I met with a senator yesterday, and then a third bill coming up that I think will move. The president's behind it. There's huge bipartisan support for it. But you can still have with the rules of the Senate, you can have an individual senator hold a bill up just because they want to. 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
4: 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America is at a tipping point. 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We bring you the biggest news stories of the day. 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
0: All right, we just talked about the slow count going on about the primary in California. And Van Leer, who wrote part of the problem that's going on there in California, has another article that we should take a look at. She talked about California's vote casting and counting processes are beyond screwed up. She's written a new piece explaining how we got to where we're at right now. And it's called Believe It or Not, California's Election Process Wasn't Always So Lengthy or Chaotic. How did we get here? Well, in 2016, a trio of bills were passed that together significantly changed how California election processes work. First, there was Senate Bill 450, the Voters' Choice Act, which required mail-in ballots to be sent to all voters in a participating county. Whether you have taken part in an election in 30 years, if you've ever voted, you got a ballot in the mail. Then there was AB 1921, which was and made legalized ballot harvesting statewide legal, no training or accreditation required, no registry of ballot harvesters or chain of custody. That's just asking for cheating. You understand that. And then AB 1461, the Motor Voter Act, automatically registers people to vote when they interact with the DMV unless they opt out. Then, in 2020, vote-by-mail ballots were sent to all registered voters due to the COVID pandemic. Since nothing in government is ever temporary, that practice has been made permanent. Now, if you look at Edward Meese and Jimmy Carter's breakdown of voting here in the U.S., you just Google it and you can read it. They will tell you mail-in ballots are the number one place where you can have most of the cheating at, and said that's why you should get rid of mail-in ballots. Now, that's a big Democrat and a big Republican saying the exact same thing. So we're going to have to wait to see how all this plays out. It's good. Look, it's up to the people of California. They're the ones that have to speak out. They're the ones that have to get in front. I mean, California giving us a little bit of hope when you've got this guy running for governor, Hilton, being told that he's leading, the Democrat challenger in California now. That hasn't happened in a long, long time. I think it's the 80s that there was the last time that they had a governor, a Republican governor. And now Platt, who's running for mayor, is giving Bass a run for her money. Let's see if her ineptness and her outright turning her back on her constituency during the fires that burned down the Palisades and a lot of other places, people are still displaced because they can't get the necessary paperwork in to allow them to rebuild. It's not sped up. See if that won't be enough to put her out of her misery and put Platt in as the mayor of L.A. I mean, both of them are running an uphill. I mean, big time uphill with the way the people are in California right now and drinking the Kool-Aid of the Dems and allowing them to stay in power all the time. All right, so the other piece of news that we need to look at is what's going on in Iran. Iran is now far weaker, and the Middle East is healthier than before our military action. Let's remember this. The mullahs, the sheikhs, and the people who were in power, the regime, the Iran Regional Guard, military, had the people of Iran under their thumb. And many proponents of Operation Epic Fury have had a sense of angst that we need to finish the job. I've said that on the air. And Val said that on the air. We had Justin Hillman on just the other day, and he was agreeing with us that, look, we know Iran and what part of the ruling party still exists have lied, cheated, and stilled for 47 years. They're not going to change. So you're going to have to, it's push comes to shove time. Whatever happens with regard to further kinetic action, that's military action, former Secretary of State Condoleezza Rice argues that the Middle East is already far better off. It drew America, Israel, and the Arab states closer together through defense cooperation and intelligence sharing. In this regard, Israel has never been more secure. Most importantly, along with Operation Midnight Hammer last June, the Operation Epic Fury set back the Iranian nuclear ambitions significantly, so it will be a long time before Iran can build a viable nuclear weapon. In sum, says the former Secretary of State, in sum, Iran is far weaker today than it was in February. No amount of Iranian propaganda can mask this reality. America's near-term goals should be to keep it in that weakened state, to strengthen the region's political realignment, and to make certain that President Trump's promise that Iran will never possess a nuclear weapon is fulfilled. Look, this does not have to be a weapon that they build. You know, that we got to make sure that everybody knows if you sell the Iranians a nuclear weapon, you're as guilty as they are. So, we're going to turn our eye towards you. So it's something to think about. All right, we're out of time here on the 7 o'clock hour. Coming up is Razorback Zach. I saw him walk in here a moment ago. So we'll be talking about sports. We'll see what he has to say. We'll talk about, and he's going to hate to have to talk about this, but Texas's women's fast pitch softball team have won the College World Series.
5: He's over here booing. Boo.
0: Yeah, there's two in a row now that they've done. So for right now, they've replaced Oklahoma as the power in fast pitch softball. We'll talk about that and a lot more when we come back here on the Dave Elswick Show.
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6: News this hour from Town Hall. I'm John Scott. Israel's Air Force has struck parts of southern Lebanon, and the military issued evacuation warnings for 9 villages. Lebanon's state news agency reports 6 people killed. The strikes came after Hezbollah rejected a ceasefire agreement, demanding a complete Israeli withdrawal. The war is threatening efforts to end the Iran conflict. President Trump wants to boost America's coal industry.
7: President Trump is announcing a major investment in the coal industry as the administration moves to expand domestic energy production and strengthen America's energy independence.
8: As a result of the $700 million investment that I'm announcing today, we will protect 14 coal plants and 42 coal mines. It's a tremendous number. And build 2 new coal plants and 1 massive new export terminal, because we're exporting coal. Coal's a great business, really a big business, and it's real power. It's in terms of power, there's really nothing like it.
7: Willie Nelson, The White House.
6: Chinese leader Xi Jinping travels to North Korea next week. It will be his first visit in years. In Sri Lanka, a deadly blaze in a nursing home.
9: Fire at an unregistered nursing home in western Sri Lanka has killed at least 12 people and injured 8 others. Police say the fire started late Wednesday at the home for the elderly in Angurawa Tota town. 51 residents were rescued, including people with mental illnesses. The director of the home has been arrested on suspicion of causing deaths through negligence. An investigation is underway. The facility was overcrowded, housing 71 people in a space meant for about 15. Officials had previously warned the management to follow laws and guidelines. I'm Karen Shamas.
6: More of these stories from townhall.com.
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11: 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An Arkansas judge has dismissed a murder charge against sheriff candidate Aaron Spencer, ruling law enforcement lost a dash cam memory card that may have captured a 2024 shooting. Spencer admitted shooting 67-year-old Michael Fossler, who was accused of sexually abusing Spencer's teenage daughter and was out on bond at the time. A rural Arkansas home went viral after a realtor filmed multiple snakes inside and around the property, including near the front door and electrical systems. The home was unoccupied and had no power, and experts say the snakes are non-venomous rat snakes, which are legal to protect under Arkansas law. Little Rock officials unanimously approved new rules for data centers after debate over a proposed $1 billion Google project. Residents raised concerns about power costs and environmental impact, while the company says no final decision has been made. I'm Trey Westerberg with your news flash on 101.1 The Answer.
12: With your sports flash, I'm John Thayer on 101.1 The Answer. Kansas City Royals winners over the Twins in Minnesota yesterday, 8-6, the final score. Royals are 25-38. Royals and Twins back at Target Field in Minneapolis tonight. St. Louis Cardinals home tonight. They'll take on the Cincinnati Reds as they start a weekend series. Game 2 of the Stanley Cup Finals last night went to the Hurricanes 4-3 in overtime. That series tied up at 1 apiece. Tonight, Game 2 of the NBA Finals. Spurs host the Knicks. New York leads the series. Little Rock will open up Super Regional play tonight when the Trojans visit Troy in Alabama. The two teams are also scheduled to play tomorrow if necessary. Game 3 is Sunday. The winner of the best of three heads to the College World Series. 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
14: We are out in New York City for the annual Talkers Convention of 2026. 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

0: All right, let's do the last hour here of a Friday show, and we're going to turn our attention to sports now with Razorback Zach. And I was just talking to him about Texas Tech, who lost to Texas for the second straight year in the World Series of fast pitch softball. And people are questioning, did their, you know, name, image, and all of that pay off? Because Canada, their pitcher, is the first college player in fast pitch softball to make be worth at least $1 million.
1: Yeah, and I mean, you know, and we're going to get into this too. You know, Nick Saban said it best in front of Congress yesterday that it has shifted away from developing players to money.
0: Oh yeah, well, that's why Saban left.
1: And that well, and here's the thing: if there's ever going to be a commissioner of college football, he's got my vote. But when you're talking about softball, you know, 20, 30 years ago, nobody knew about collegiate softball. I'm not going to lie to you, I sure didn't.
0: Well, it's grown from the high school level, in fact, from the grade school level all the way up to the very top now.
1: Yeah, yeah. And you're seeing it now with NIL and these rev sharing and everything else. But if you spend – I mean, here's the thing. In order to go get these recruits now, you have to have money. Arkansas doesn't have it. Okay, you're battling with teams like who are investing heavily into their programs, like Georgia, Texas, two back-to-back national. And here's the thing: just last week, we were sitting here talking about Texas losing the first round game.
0: Yeah,
1: and look at what they've did. You know, when Arkansas played their first two games at the College World Series, they went up against these heavily invested teams.
0: Is Nebraska a heavily invested team?
1: Oh yeah.
0: Well, they are now, huh?
1: These teams that are collegiate powerhouses. Your Texas, your Texas Techs, your Oklahomas,
0: right?
1: Nebraska, dude, they invest so much money into their programs, and you're seeing it.
0: Okay, so this comes up now with this story that you've got about Hunter
1: and the
0: sports program at Arkansas.
1: So historically, Arkansas athletics has been one of the few self-funded athletic departments
0: in
1: the country. Basically, they don't take any kind of outside money. They're kind of self-funded. They make their own money. They generate the surplus and everything else. Now, with this whole college football fiasco and the fact that you have an athletic director who consistently puts his foot in his mouth about NIL, and I joke because here's the funny part. Arkansas is consistent at one thing. You know what that is? Consistently screwing up NIL.
0: Not winning.
1: Not winning. But you're so dependent on college football because that's your moneymaker. You're in the SEC, you're in the South. Think about it, that's your moneymaker. But then you turn around and you're throwing all this money from Tyson at basketball and look what it's doing. But what about baseball and softball? They're not getting that. And DVH came out in his postseason press conference, in his last press conference after their loss in the regional, and said, we need more NIL money. Because, you made the point at the top of the show, when Texas Tech is going out and spending $1 million on one pitcher.
0: On
1: one player, $1 million in softball, it's time to step the game up.
0: Yeah.
1: It's time to step the game up. Because if you want to continue to be a powerhouse and not just be a flash in the pan, Arkansas softball has become a powerhouse.
0: Yeah, it has. You know, in fact, become a powerhouse, not because of what the school's done, but because of what their coach has done.
1: Yeah. So in early 2026, the University of Arkansas Board of Trustees approved a plan that basically provided an additional $15 million annually in additional support, but they stopped receiving the annual transfer payment from athletics. So the university would get like a $4 or $5 million check from the athletic department.
0: Okay.
1: It's kind of like an inner working of a business, you know. This division pays for this division, and this division goes all the way up top, you know, chain of command, that kind of thing.
0: I'd be surprised that the football program could pay for anybody.
1: Well, here's the thing. Everybody's coming out against it because that means everything's going to go up. Donation requirements are going to go up. Season ticket prices are going to go up. Single game. I mean, it has a cascading effect on everything.
0: Okay, so let me stop you there. I don't know if you got the answer to my question, but I'm going to ask it. where do we sit at ticket prices and buying tickets in as far as the SEC is concerned? Are other schools, are you paying more to see the ball games at, say, Alabama than you are here at Arkansas?
1: Now, are you talking on a season ticket level, or are you talking about, like, just single game?
0: Yeah, I would say as far as the fans that are season ticket holders.
1: In Fayetteville, you're talking a pretty penny. I don't have the exact number, but I can get it during the break. But the thing about it is, and also now that they've done the reseating and everything at all these stadiums and arenas now, it kind of varies on where you sit, you know. And some people are like, well, that only affects season ticket holders. Not really. If you want to sit in the upper bowl, the nosebleeds of, like, the game in Little Rock, you're looking at about $70-$80 a ticket. But if you want to sit in a lower bowl, you're looking at probably $200 to $300.
0: Right.
1: You know, and that's not the real number. So don't take that, you know, if you're listening and going, well, that's outrageous. That's just an estimate.
0: All right.
1: If you're talking about going to Fayetteville, it could vary because the SEC has to have their hand in it and everything else. But
0: surely there's some paper out there somewhere.
1: Oh yeah.
0: That lists the schools that charge the most for their tickets, and how much are they asking you to give to the program to be even considered to buy a ticket?
1: Right. Well, when you're looking at like that, you know, the Razorback Foundation, for example, if you're a season ticket holder. I've got a good friend who's a season ticket holder, and his donation level had to go up because he was like $500 to $1,000 a year. They're asking him now, his baseline level is almost $25,000 to $3,000 a year. On the upwards to 5,000. And that's just the donation to the Razorback Foundation to pay for coaches and all this other extra stuff. What we need is, number one, we need accountability. You know, as fans, we want to know, okay, if you're asking us to invest in this program,
0: where's the money going?
1: Exactly. You want to know where your money's going. Right now they can't do that. If you're going to ask me to invest in an NIL program, I want to make sure it's going to that NIL program and not some, you know, janitor. No offense not to any of the staff members at the university, but I don't want it to go to some random thing. You know, that's why they cut tennis, because they said it was unsubstantiated. Well, they just brought in like a $6 million surplus. And then you want to cut it because we can't substantiate $2 million. 20 days later, what happened? They brought it back.
0: Oh, they're saying they couldn't sustain it.
1: Exactly.
0: Okay.
1: If I'm the board of trustees, if I am a member of the board of trustees for the University of Arkansas, I'm putting in a vote of no confidence for Hunter Yurcheck. I've lost all faith in him. You know, he'll do one good thing, like bring Coke back several years ago, put the Slobbering Hog back at Bud Walton. He'll build a statue for Nolan Richardson. Those are good things. Those are great.
0: Yeah.
1: But look at what he's done outside of that.
0: Yeah, what has he done to make the team more competitive?
1: Exactly.
0: And not just the football team, the basketball team, the team. What are they doing with fast pitch softball? What are they doing with the baseball team? Those are the four sports right now that people are paying attention to because they're winning.
1: Well, when you're looking at it, I think my mic just cut out. When you're looking at it, football's your moneymaker in the SEC. Next comes basketball. Then it's baseball, softball, and then it drops off from there.
0: Yeah, track and field, you can win as many national titles as you want, and they're not going to make a hill of beans for the sports department.
1: No. I mean, soccer's the same way. I mean, soccer just set a couple of records just a few years ago. Didn't make a lot of money. But at the end of the day, I personally, as somebody who follows the Razorbacks, I want to see the same fan support that the guys are getting in women's sports.
0: Well, yeah, it's supposed to be that way.
1: You know? But here's the thing, and MC says it best all the time. Winning cures all. But here's the problem, though, Dave. I don't want our success at the University of Arkansas to just be dependent on football. You've got 19 other sports.
0: Yeah, but to be honest, that's the way it is for probably 95% of all the collegiate teams in America.
1: It could be, except for teams that aren't football powerhouses. Okay, some of them are basketball. And you know this, like Indiana. Indiana used to be a powerhouse in basketball.
0: Yeah, they put most of their money behind round ball. You're right.
1: Exactly. Some of these, like Duke's not known for football. you know?
0: Just recently.
1: Well, but even still, they're not. You know, when you think of the ACC, what's the first team you think of? Clemson. Mm-hmm. Florida State. Who's the other team down there? Miami. You know?
0: ACC, is Notre Dame not part of that?
1: ACC, not part of football. They're an independent in football.
0: Okay.
1: Basketball, they're the same way.
0: All right.
1: Yeah, they're the enigma of the collegiate world. But when you, I mean, it all comes down to money right now, and it starts at the top.
0: And we have nothing to blame but ourselves that money is in the position it is right now.
1: Exactly.
0: Because they didn't put up any guardrails.
1: In order to stay, yeah, no, they didn't. And this is where that Nick Saban conversation that you were talked about comes into play. He comes in front of Congress, and he made some very fantastic points. He's made some great points. But the main point he's making is it's in order to save collegiate athletics, you have to cap NIL.
0: Oh, yeah.
1: You have to put restriction. And you do.
0: And they can.
1: They can. But do you want to cross that line is the question. Because once you start putting restrictions on things, that's when things get a little tricky.
0: Mm-hmm.
1: Okay? Now you can go up to a kid and go, I'll give you $3 million. It Saban said it just before he retired. He said, NIL is going to become pay to play. Everybody hated him for saying that. Oh, that's not what this is for.
0: Well, anybody who knew anything about collegiate sports knew that was going to happen. You know, if you started and you didn't have any kind of direction of how much money you could pay to a player, then it was going to be the programs that had the most money that were going to be successful.
1: Look at and put this in perspective of because Courtney Dyfel, Dave Van Horn. Let's focus on that right now. Because those two coaches came out and said, we need more NIL funding. We need more funds in order to be more competitive. Now, me personally, I think Dave just kind of missed in the portal this year. I don't think it's got anything to do with NIL.
0: Yeah, maybe,
1: personally,
0: maybe,
1: I don't. Because
0: maybe he had some other players he would rather had, but didn't have the money to go out and get them.
1: Right. But personally, for me, though, I'm sitting here going, okay, you've been to Omaha how many years since you've been in Arkansas? Like 16 of the 22 years he's been here, he's made the postseason, you know, and you've never had an NIL problem. I think, and I'm not pointing fingers, and I'm certainly not saying fire Dave Van Horn.
0: The NIL hasn't been playing a part of this, and except in the last 3 years.
1: Exactly. He just whiffed in the portal, in my opinion. He'll recover. I think next year is his last year before he retires because he'll get to 1,000 wins next year. And I think he, at that point, regardless of if he wins the title or not, I think he's gone. But there's one thing that Arkansas's always been missing, that national championship trophy. We've always gotten close.
0: Yeah.
1: You know, but in order to stay consistent, in order to constantly make Oklahoma, in order to make to consistently make Omaha, to consistently make the college football to be in the college football playoff, not just consistently make it because we made it one time in 6 years, which in my opinion I think was a fluke, but don't tell anybody. You have to have somebody at the top of the athletic department that believes in your program, and I just don't think Hunter Yurcich believes in it. I don't have any faith in him anymore, and it's becoming a bigger.
0: I'm going to tell you, he doesn't have faith in the baseball program that is going to carry other sports.
1: You can't. It can't. You're talking about a football program that every week averages maybe 30,000 people. But then every other weekend in baseball, which is a three-game series, I get that. But if you total all 3 days, you're looking at maybe 20,000.
0: Mm-hmm.
1: Okay. That's on the weekends on the SEC. That's not counting.
0: You made my point.
1: Exactly. It can't. Softball can't carry it. It has to be football. But at the same time, why would you, as a fan, let's put it to you this way, Dave. If you're an Indiana fan, right?
0: Mm, yeah, which I am.
1: Last 2 years, they won everything this past season.
0: Yeah, yeah.
1: The year before, Kurt Cignetti's first year, one loss, right?
0: Right.
1: Okay.
0: Everybody thought it was a fluke.
1: What happens this year for the next 4 years if he misses the playoffs, misses bowl season, and maybe goes 6-6.
0: Well,
1: between eight and four and six, the love
0: goes away. I'll tell you that.
1: But why as a fan would you want to invest your money in a program that can't consistently keep up their winning ways?
0: I'm made my point.
1: That's
0: the love goes away.
1: Exactly. That's the reason why there's no funding. Nobody wants to invest their program and money into their program if the program is going to consistently go 2-10.
0: Because I'm going to tell you that when people look at sports teams, they don't care how many what do they call it when you lose only by a point, and so it was a they call it a win, even though it wasn't. You lost, but it was a kind of spiritual win for you. They don't look at it that way. At the end of the year, they're looking about how many W's you have and how many L's you have.
1: Think of it this way. We've got the number one recruiting class in basketball right now going into next season. All right.
0: Doesn't mean squat until they get on the floor.
1: Couple years ago. You just made my point. Couple years ago. And this is my point that I argue. Couple years ago, Texas A&M spends $30 million on the number one recruiting class in football to go 7-5. And they barely got 7-5.
0: Yeah, and the guy that was there that everybody said was there for as long as he wanted to be got fired.
1: Was that Jimbo's? Was that one of Jimbo's or was that Kevin Sumlin? I can't remember. I think it was Jimbo.
0: Yeah, it was.
1: Yeah, that was Jimbo.
0: Yeah.
1: $35 million to barely scrape by at 7-5.
0: People said he's past his prime.
1: They said the same thing about Saban, and he goes out and wins another national championship.
0: Yeah, well, that's what we just said. Winning solves everything.
1: Exactly.
0: And you're right. I mean, I would not deny that. All right, we've got to get a break in. It's 22 minutes after 8. We're talking about something that's sad, to be honest with you, because collegiate sports is not the way it used to be, and it's going to get worse before it gets better. More with Razorback Zach here on the Dave Ellswick Show, 101.1 The Answer.
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0: All right, Razorback Zach is here in the studio with me, and we're talking kind of nuts and bolts collegiate sports right now. And Saban sat down in front of Congress yesterday, and answered questions about what was it going to take to save collegiate sports. Because when he retired, I think everybody should have been well aware that the reason that he retired is that you couldn't pour your time into any certain athlete that you believed had innate skill if given enough time to develop that skill.
1: Yeah. And, you know, for for about 20 years, I hated Nick Saban just because he kept winning everything.
0: Yeah.
1: But why? Nobody cared to look at why and how he won. So I've been doing a lot more research into Nick Saban. And he's kind of like, well, I want to, and I don't want to make the comparison, but there is a slight comparison. He's like our generation's version of Lou Holtz or John Madden. You know, one of those influential coaches that when he speaks, everybody shuts up and listens.
0: Yeah. And, you know? And it's true. That's what you know who might speak now and people listen to? Cignetti.
1: Oh yeah. Like I want to be a fly on the wall during one of his practices.
0: Yeah.
1: I just to see how he you know manages and everything. But one of the things he said was he supports NIL, but he doesn't support pay to play. And a few weeks ago, I was doing research into Nick Saban because he's quickly becoming one of my favorite coaches now. I went from hating him to loving him just because of the way he views college football and the way that he coached.
0: Well, it's the same way that was the same way like with Bear Bryant, with Johnny Majors, with a lot of those different coaches.
1: Well, he was talking about on one of these, he was telling a story or something on something I was watching, and he said, you know, I was trying to recruit this kid and – you know, I was telling him we'd develop him as this and we'll get him here.
0: And all he wanted to know was how much you're going to pay.
1: Exactly.
0: Me.
1: The only question he asked Nick Saban was, how much money do I get?
0: Yeah.
1: Didn't care about going to the league. Didn't care about winning a national championship. All he cared about, how much money do I get? And Nick Saban goes, it was at that moment I knew college athletics had changed forever.
0: I mean, Mrs. Saban has said the exact same thing.
1: Miss Terry has said the same thing. Yeah. But you know, he said he never opposed athletes making money from their name, image, and likeness. His concern is that NIL has evolved into a system where schools and collectives effectively buy rosters through bidding wars. And it has. It's become a bidding war.
0: Yeah. Well,
1: It does.
0: See,
1: and that's
0: here's where I think the biggest change needs to come is in the portal. I don't think that a student athlete should be able to sign with a team. That's what you're doing. You're signing with a team to go play for them. You were offered, let's say, $500,000 to go play for this team. And then the next year, maybe you want to go play for another team that's going to pay you an additional $500,000. I think they got to get back to where you have to sit out for a time.
1: Yeah.
0: When you transfer. And that means you lose, a year of eligibility.
1: Either that. Or the other thing that you have to do, let's say you sign a kid for $1 million for 4 years, okay? He's there for two and then he transfers. $500,000 comes right back. He has to pay that $500,000 back. Or do it in terms like this. You and I are military, right?
0: Yep.
1: Enlistment bonuses. How do they do it? They don't give you all the money up front.
0: Nope.
1: They give you half when you sign and half halfway through your contract, okay? Do it like that. Give them half up front. That's fine. Make them earn the other half.
0: All right. Keep your thought right there. We'll pick it up on the other side of news, which is now.
6: With SRN News, I'm John Scott. Israel's Air Force has struck parts of southern Lebanon, and the military issued evacuation warning for 9 villages. Lebanon State News Agency reports 6 people were killed. The strikes come after Hezbollah rejected a ceasefire agreement, demanding a complete Israeli withdrawal. The war is threatening efforts to end the Iran conflict and reopen the Strait of Hormuz. Chinese leader Xi Jinping travels to North Korea next week in what will be his first visit in years. His trip will be the latest in a series of steps by China to reinforce its close ties with its nuclear-armed neighbor, whose leader Kim Jong-un has reached out to Russia in recent years. President Vladimir Putin says Russia will strengthen its air defenses to counter recent Ukrainian drone attacks. Those attacks have reached deep inside his country. This is SRN News.
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11: On July 4th, 1776, a group of seemingly ordinary men made an extraordinary decision in a small room in Philadelphia. 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The Declaration of Independence wasn't just a breakup letter for King George. 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
12: 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If things don't change, can you imagine America in 20 years? Scary thought, isn't it? The good news is we have the power to take our nation back. 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
0: All right, back with you. I was just saying, as far as programs, let's say you pass a rule, and until you got, and it's going to help the smaller programs. Let's look at Major League Baseball. The Pittsburgh Pirates play in the major leagues because of the revenue sharing that goes on in Major League Baseball. Without that, the Pirates couldn't compete.
1: No.
0: And probably not even the Cincinnati Reds could compete.
1: I didn't know they were still a team.
0: that's a smaller market as well. But Pittsburgh is a prime example of a small market, or Oakland, now, you know, Las Vegas.
1: Yeah.
0: They were at a disadvantage. Well, unless all the other teams decided, share the good.
1: That's where the revenue sharing for the SEC is coming into play. Because now you've got, and you've even said it, and it was mentioned, I forget what show I was listening to, podcast or whatever, but I was up late last night trying to get this story put together. And they're really keeping this one under wraps. It was hard for me to find information on this one. But when you look at it, that's where the SEC, because you've got two powers. You got the Big Ten and the SEC. You've said it many times. It's going to come down to that, and
0: I think it's going to come down to those two powerhouses.
1: But that's where the SEC is like, okay, in order for us to step up, we have to do rev sharing, which is an additional $20 million. Here's the thing: I don't care about the school's budget. I want to know where all this money's going. if you're telling me we don't have enough NIL money for baseball and softball, where are the rest of the money going? And the football team's only going, what, 5-7, 4-8?
0: Thing. And tell us, you know, not only where it's going, but why you made the decision to send it to that particular program or
1: exactly
0: those particular athletes or that particular coach. How did the coaches used to make their additional money? I'm going to take you back about 20 years. Shoes.
1: Yeah, they did. They did shoe endorsements and business endorsements.
0: And they got the cut of the shoe deals. And that's how they made those big salaries that they were getting. It was coming off of, at the time, Nike and Adidas were fighting it out, slugging it out.
1: Right.
0: To see who it's going to be.
1: You know, okay, so put it in perspective like this. All right, because this thought just occurred to me. You know how coaches are signed to contracts and that you 5 years, $X million, right? Plus you get incentives if you make a bowl game. Talking strictly football coaches.
0: Yeah.
1: You make a bowl game, you make the playoff, you make the national championship, conference champion, whatever. You've got extra incentives. And those incentives go up the better the season is.
0: That's correct.
1: But then if they get fired, there's a thing called a buyout.
0: Yep, the other team has to pay a part of your contract is what it comes down to.
1: If a player, and this goes to transfer rules need limits and liabilities, all right? Limits and stability. Saban said athletes deserve freedom, but constant player movement has created a form of unrestricted free agency that makes it difficult for programs to develop players and build teams. If you're going to sign a multi-million dollar NIL contract and you transfer from that school, you have to have a buyout.
0: Yeah.
1: And that's the thing.
0: If you're going to do it like the pros do it, then you got to do it like the pros do it.
1: Exactly. What happens if a pro player gets traded? The other team pays for that, that salary. They pay like a difference or a buyout or something.
0: Right.
1: You know, you have to, and again, I'm not trying to politicize college athletics. What I'm trying to do is get it to where it's uniform.
0: Well, it's already been politicized a long time ago.
1: Well, I know, but
0: I mean, that's like looking and saying, how did UCLA do that many years in a row?
1: Well,
0: it's because they had the biggest stick that they could beat other people on the head with.
1: But it, again, how did Alabama become Alabama with Nick Saban? Okay. Development. It comes down to development. It's not, I don't care that you're making $8 million, but you're looking like a $4 quarterback. You know, it's like going to a steakhouse and getting a steak from McDonald's instead of, you know, a prime cut that you're paying for.
0: Right.
1: You know, if I'm paying an $8 million quarterback,

0: television because they have their own TV network.
1: They don't have it anymore since they joined the SEC.
0: Oh, they had to dissolve it.
1: Okay. But here's the thing, okay? What is Texas' argument that they're spending all this money on the softball program? They just won another national championship in softball. When's the last time they won a championship in football?
0: See, I think it's...
1: Nobody's talking about that, though, because of softball. When's the last time they got to Omaha and won a World Series and won the College World Series? Nobody's talking about it.
0: No.
1: So you're trying to tell me they're investing more in their softball program than they are football? Come on now.
0: Yeah, you probably can spend less and get a bigger return in fast pitch softball than you can in football.
1: In order to make money, you got to spend money to get the players that you need. Not the ones you want, the ones you need.
0: Yeah, I'm talking about if you want those players, all right, they're going to go to an Alabama or they're going to go to an LSU or there's about 10 programs you can talk about here because they got the greenbacks.
1: So in short, Saban's message to Congress was this. Keep NIL, allow athletes to earn money, but create national rules to stop unlimited pay-for-play, endless transfers, and the financial arms race that he believes is threatening the long-term health of the college sports. Because he made the point, and we're starting to see it. Eventually, if this keeps up the way it is right now, you're not going to see swimming and diving. You're not going to see equestrian. You're not going to see golf. You're not going to see tennis and all these other non-revenue sports because all that funding is going to go to basketball, football, baseball, softball. That's it.
0: And I'm going to tell you what. You talk to the die-hard fans of those big sports, they'll say, why should that money go to those sports that aren't generating any revenue?
1: That's a good point. But if you want to win a national championship in today's climate of college athletics, you're going to have to spend the money.
0: You got to have he who has the gold rules. That I was taught that at an early age, and I believe it with all my heart.
1: Let's look at the different decades. All right, and I can only go back so far because I'm an 87 baby. I'm sorry.
0: Okay.
1: In the 80s, you had Miami, right?
0: Yeah.
1: In the 90s, who was it?
0: What, in football?
1: Who was the powerhouse in the 90s across college athletics?
0: I'm going to say 90s, probably Ohio State.
1: Ohio State, right? Early 2000s, you could say USC, you can say Ohio State. You say Nebraska. Nebraska was up there for a little bit.
0: You say Alabama.
1: And then later on, from 2007 onward, you had Alabama.
0: Mm-hmm.
1: Now you're looking at different teams winning. Indiana's now in the conversation. Georgia was in the conversation for a little bit. What made those teams so great? It wasn't the fact that fans were pouring money into it. It was because the coaches that they had and the programs that they ran developed the players to win.
0: Mm-hmm.
1: That's where it comes in. That's where it comes to play, right there.
0: Why does an all-star quarterback that was playing at TCU, and he was making good NIL money there, come to Indiana? Because Cignetti is a great quarterbacks coach. And take a look. He took a two-star and made him into a Heisman Trophy winner.
1: I can promise you this. Cignetti didn't spend $40 million on his roster.
0: No, he didn't.
1: And he won a national championship. He had a quarterback that won the Heisman. He won the Peach Bowl. He won the Big Ten.
0: And he won everything.
1: And he didn't do it with $40 million.
0: Yeah.
1: He did it less than that.
0: He did it with a whole lot of Division II athletes.
1: And if they – and no offense on Indiana. No offense, Dave. And if they can do it at Indiana, who is a known basketball school.
0: I agree.
1: Why can't they do it here at Arkansas, who is a known SEC player?
0: I am one of the biggest amazed fans that you'll ever meet that Indiana had a coach come in and took a program that had lost more games than they had ever won in college football and turned them into a national championship in two seasons. What an incredible story that is.
1: Everybody's going to be asking how we did it.
0: Yeah, well, yeah, they're looking at how we did it.
1: Because if they can copy that coaching style, you're going to start seeing it all the time.
0: I can tell you if I was in the room deciding what coach I'm going to use or whatever, I know that every one of those coaches I'm going to talk to, I'm going to say, who are you bringing with you?
1: So... I'm not comparing the two because Cignetti's been

0: He's not there yet.
1: Yeah.
0: But.
1: Yeah, he's not iconic yet.
0: If somehow Indiana repeats again, could he be on the same level as, potentially as, a Kirby Smart, a Nick Saban?
1: Oh, yeah. No doubt about it. Indiana, for people who don't know this, has the largest alumni of any school in college football.
0: In football?
1: Yes.
0: I would have said basketball.
1: No. So the alumni association is huge at Indiana.
0: Really? I did not know that.
1: Yeah.
0: Huh.
1: That's where they're getting the money from, folks. It's not from, what's his name from Shark Tank?
0: Was it Mark Cuban? I don't know the bald Cuban guy. But Cuban, the only one I know is Cuban.
1: He's an Indiana graduate. Did you know that?
0: I did not know that.
1: Yes.
0: Huh. The things I learned from you, David, it's amazing.
1: I mean, that's you know, because of NIL money, I can say that that's probably one of the reasons that Indiana turned the program completely around. Plus, you know, Cignetti didn't have to sell his program to a whole bunch of incoming freshmen. He brought them over from, you know, James Madison.
0: Think about this, though. His first contract was $550,000 as a head coach.
1: Now $5 million.
0: And that was like I thought it was like $11
1: million. Okay.
0: But 3 years ago, we're talking about this coach at JMU. And everybody's like, well, who's at Indiana? I don't even know who the coach was at Indiana before Cignetti.
1: Allen.
0: Oh, God.
1: Yeah, Allen was the coach.
0: And
1: everybody was happy with him because Indiana, when they went on the field, could compete again. They were competing.
0: But that was prior to
1: Cignetti.
0: Cignetti, and that was also prior to the depths of NIL that we're in right now.
1: That's correct.
0: Here's the thing, though. This is why guys like Orgeron, Saban, who's the one? He was at Texas, went to North Carolina. Mack Brown. That's why they're out of the game. Now, Orgeron came, surprisingly, Lane Kiffin and LSU brought him back, which I think was the smartest thing ever. But
1: I just love to hear the guy talk.
0: I love to hear the guy talk. But if you're going to pick a team, and like I said, later on down the line, once it gets closer to football, I'll have my rankings and stuff. Because we're gearing up to come back next month. And LSU is scary right now. Scary with the way that he's recruiting and everything else. So they're going to be the team to watch in the SEC, but they're also going to be the one to watch nationally too, because who's going to stand up to them? I'd love to see LSU Indiana in the national championship.
1: It'd be fun.
0: But when you're talking about paying players, look at Diego Pavia. He was at Arizona State. He's my height.
1: Yeah.
0: I'm only 5'9", 6 foot by Army standards, but we're not going to go there. Only 5'9". Now, he went undrafted because of his height, but his skills, his athleticism is what got him notoriety at Vanderbilt.
1: Has anybody signed him?
0: I want to say he's a not unsigned free agent for one of the East Coast teams, I think.
1: I got to believe, you know, look. You might say he's not the perfect size, which is about 6'3" for a quarterback, but he wins. He wins. That, I mean, it's like Jim McMahon. Jim McMahon with the Bears. He wasn't a big man.
0: Yeah,
1: but he won.
0: He is competing for a spot behind Lamar Jackson with the Ravens.
1: Okay.
0: So I knew he was over on the East Coast. I couldn't remember if he was with the Giants or the Ravens.
1: Yeah.
0: But
1: the worst things that could happen to be signed and have to sit a couple of seasons on the bench behind Lamar.
0: If you want to sit behind the bench and learn from somebody, Lamar's one of them.
1: Yeah.
0: You know?
1: And that's a kid that went to Louisville.
0: Yeah.
1: All right.
0: Who was his head coach?
1: Yeah, Petrino.
0: Bobby P.
1: Yeah.
0: You know? And all these things, oh, this coach is washed up, and oh, that coach is washed up. I hate that argument because you can't tell nowadays if a coach is past his prime. Everybody said Calipari was past his prime. He's taken us to two back-to-back Sweet 16s.
1: Yeah. But what's the fan base saying? He's got to get us to the Elite Eight.
0: Well, I can comment on that if you want me to, because I've talked to a couple of them. MC's one of them. He's, you know, for those of you that don't know MC, the guy I keep mentioning, his name's MC because he's my co-host on my podcast, Inside the Hogpen, which, by the way, coming back July 29th.
1: Okay. In time for college football.
0: Yes, 1 week after SEC Media Days. It is the unofficial start of football when we come back, so I'm excited about that. But everybody said, you know, Calipari's got a 2 Sweet 16. Great. But if he misses the Elite Eight or the Final Four this year, people are going to start wondering.
1: Yep. That's what I told you.
0: He's exactly right, though.
1: And if you start winning them, look, they'd be questioning Bobby Knight this year if he was still alive and still at IU, because the last banner they hung up was 85.
0: Funny you should bring up Bobby Knight. I want to see coaches. I want to take coaches from, like, Mike Leach, Bobby Knight, and put them in today's environment of college athletics.
1: It would be difficult for them.
0: And see, because they're not. I don't think Bobby Knight would conform to NIL today's standard. I don't think he would.
1: He wouldn't let some snotty nosed college kid tell him what to do. I can tell you that right now.
0: I'd love to hear Mike Leach talk about NIL. Yeah, I'd love
1: Leach
0: to talk
1: would be
0: about
1: the same
0: that.
1: Way.
0: That would be hilarious. He'd go off on some tangent, make some random comment. You're like, wait, what?
1: Yeah.
0: You know, but these coaches, like Pete Carroll, Pete Carroll would probably get an NCAA violation for NIL. I don't see how you could do that in today's
1: Pete
0: environment, but
1: Pete Cheater Carroll. That's his middle name is Cheater.
0: One of these days, I'm going to ask for your top five most hated coaches, and I guarantee you there's going to be two of them.
1: Joe B. Hall would be right at
0: Where was
1: the top
0: he
1: of
0: at?
1: My list. Kentucky.
0: Oh, yeah. Yeah.
1: I mean, he would be right at the top. All right, we got to take a break. Let's do that, and we'll be back with you for the final segment of the Dave Ellswick Show.
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0: Yeah.
4: People on the ballot, every Democrat in the House and Senate voted to raise people's taxes in 2026. They voted against an increased child tax credit. They voted against cutting taxes on tips and overtime, which has been such a boon to so many working families. 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
2: 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The news never stops, and neither does your schedule. That's why we're here, keeping you up to date with all the biggest stories of the day. We're 101.1, The Answer, where Little Rock comes to talk. Dave Ellswick is the conservative voice of Arkansas, and he's back. 101.1, The Answer.
1: All right, back with you. Let me ask you, Zach, make a prediction here. Knicks are up one game to none. Who wins the NBA this year? I mean, it doesn't matter to me. I don't watch the NBA anymore. But I mean, who do you think wins?
0: I don't even know who's. I know the Knicks.
1: Spurs and the Knicks.
0: Give me the Spurs.
1: Yeah.
0: Like I'm gonna be honest with you. Kobe Bryant's final game was the last time I ever watched a full NBA game.
1: Yeah,
0: it's kind of how I feel about it.
1: Yeah, it's not basketball the way it was, and you know, before the from the 70s back.
0: Well, I mean, it's not even the basketball from the 90s when Jordan and Ewing and Barkley and all them played.
1: Yeah,
0: you know, or even when Kobe played, Derek Fisher, you know. It's not the same. It's just not. Now.
1: And Shaq. Don't forget Shaq.
0: And Shaq. real quick, though, you know, Arkansas, University of Arkansas may not be in the postseason in baseball, but there's a big game tonight at 4 o'clock. UALR is at Troy in the Super Regional.
1: They're in the Super Regional. They have a shot. And I can tell you how exciting that can be because when I played for Morehead State my freshman year, the year before had been the first time the school had ever gone to the World Series. And we thought we had a really good chance to go in again, and we blew it in the playoffs.
0: In terms of Arkansas, though, with Hunter Yurecek, like I said earlier, if I'm a board of trustee member, I'm putting in a vote of no confidence for Hunter Yurecek because everything – I feel like he's on a downhill slide, but his contract's up in 2027. And if they're trying to ride this out, and if there are people behind the scenes going, hey, we're just going to try to ride this out, just hold on.
1: Let's save the money so that we can pay the next coach.
0: The other thing, exactly. But the other thing you have to look at, number one, who are you going to get? Who's out there that you can get that's going to buy into this program?
1: I don't know who the big names of ADs are out there.
0: Now,
1: I really don't.
0: The other question you have to ask, are the funds actually there and they're just holding on to them to see results on the football field under Ryan Silverfield?
1: I don't know.
0: Because if you do, you're going to be waiting a couple of years. You're going to be waiting another year because I don't see us, from what I saw at the spring game, we got a long way to go. A long way to go. But I'm going to be keeping a close eye on it through the summer and then through fall camp. But again, you've got to buy in. You've got to conform.
1: The players have to buy in.
0: And I'm not just talking football players either. I'm talking everybody's got to buy in, from baseball, softball. But if somebody behind the scenes is telling Dyfel, look at Jordan Weaver. The gymnastics coach stepping down all of a sudden after everything – hit the fan with the tennis program. That you can't tell me that wouldn't. There's something there.
1: Well, Dyfel finds yourself now in the unenviable position of they made it to the World Series and they lost two games. Now everybody expects you to go back again next year and to start winning some of
0: exactly.
1: those games.
0: Exactly. Even if you don't win the whole thing.
1: There's more pressure when you win than when you lost.
0: I don't want to see the softball program take the same route as the baseball program. You know, I don't. But I do want to pump one thing before we get out of here because I know we're closing.
1: Yeah, we have 1 minute.
0: July 29th, 7:30, Wednesday. It's a week after SEC Media Days. I make my 6-month long-awaited return to Inside the Hog Pen, and we're back for our 10th season. It's been 10 years since I've done this, Dave.
1: So it's going to be Razorback Zach, MC, and a case of beer.
0: Maybe a case of Dr. Pepper, but I mean something like that. But like I said, I'm going to be telling stories over the last 10 years of ITHP, and MC's been with me 5 of those last 10, and it's going to be good. We're making a couple of scheduling changes. We're only going to be doing football this year. If something happens between basketball and baseball, we'll come on and do that. But with scheduling and everything, we're going to with the numbers and everything, we're going to see how football goes first. So late July, end of the first couple of weeks of January will be our new season. So I'm looking forward
1: to it. Congratulations on that.
0: Thank you.
1: And I'll see you next Friday
0: here
1: at the Dave Ellswick Show. You have a great weekend, and I'll talk to you on the radio on Monday at 7 a.m.
0: Whoopig.

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1: Don't look now, but the Trump economy continues to soar. Last month's jobs report just came in. 172,000 jobs added last month, which is a huge revision up from what was forecast, leaving Rick Santelli over at CNBC visibly stunned moments ago.
9: Data is out, the May jobs report. 172,000. Is there any doubt that this anecdotal evidence about a good labor market has been very correct? That is a really strong number. And last month, well, we had a revision from 115,000 to 179,000, which means the two-month revision has got to be over 90,000. That is a good number. Even manufacturing posted a 7,000 job gain. So how strong is 172,000? That would be the best number since 185,000 in March. These are solid numbers. If we look at what's going on with average hourly earnings come in at 3/10 as expected.
1: I mean, here we go. With all the gloom and doom that the Democrats are pretending America is suffering through, this country is got a roaring economy. And it's not just me shouting into the wind here. The legacy media today is going to be forced to acknowledge it. Now, they'll minimize it. They'll try to sugarcoat it. They'll try to focus on something else. But this is America today. And you got to be aware of that. And this is why we got to keep it going. This is why Republicans have to win in November. This is why solid America First Republicans have to succeed. 800-655-MIKE, 27 past the hour. We got to go back to California because I know it's infuriating. There is an upside to it. The upside is that, again, at least we get to see what corruption, what real wicked, gross, desperate power grabs look like. 24,000 late night ballots come in the Los Angeles mayoral race. Not a single vote cast for Spencer Pratt. You know they're cheating. I know they're cheating. They know they're cheating. And they're laughing at us. 800-655-MIKE. We'll get your reaction to all of it coming up. Let me take a little bit of a thank you. Tell you about Dorothy, one of our listeners. 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
12: With SRN News, I'm John Scott. U.S. employers adding 172,000 jobs in May as the labor market continued to show resilience in the face of rising costs from the Iran war. The Labor Department reporting job growth was down slightly last month from a revised 179,000 in April. The unemployment rate stayed at 4.3%. The voting counting continues in the race for governor in California. The election was Tuesday. Republican Steve Hilton and Democrat Javier Becerra remain the two top vote-getters. The New World screwworm fly threatening the $113 billion U.S. cattle industry for the first time in more than a half century. The infestation from its flesh-eating larva has been confirmed now in South Texas. This is SRN News.
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18: 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If things don't change, can you imagine America in 20 years? Scary thought, isn't it? The good news is we have the power to take our nation back. Stay right here for all the information you need. 101.1, The Answer. Bible. 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
1: 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Where Little Rock comes to talk. Did you hear Congressman Bruce Westerman on the Dave Elswick Show?
2: Do you think that Senator Thune has been doing a good job over in the Senate? 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
3: He's getting some stuff done over there. He's got a lot of obstacles he has to deal with as well. 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I met with a senator yesterday, and then a third bill coming up that I think will move. The president's behind it. There's huge bipartisan support for it. But you can still have with the rules of the Senate, you can have an individual senator hold a bill up just because they want to. Maybe they're negotiating for something else.
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4: Every Democrat on the ballot this fall voted to raise every Arkansan's taxes last year.
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4: 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They voted against an increased child tax credit. They voted against cutting taxes on tips and overtime, which has been such a boon to so many working families. And if you combine, for a working mom working two jobs, she's picking up tips, extra income, waiting tables, she's got a double child tax credit and lower taxes and a bigger refund this year. And Trump is trying to finish the decades of attacks on the American homeland, American citizens and soldiers by Iran.
1: 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Hugh Hewitt explains the midterm strategy.
6: I was all in for Mitt Romney in 2008, and John McCain beat him. And the next day I said, okay, McCain's our nominee, let's go for it. Same thing. It's a two-party system. The parties pick their candidates. You abide by their candidate. You can say what you want to say up until that point. But after that, you get behind them, because what matters the most is the control of the Senate.
1: 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Afternoons at 2, right before Seculo at 3 on 101.1. The Answer. The biggest names in talk radio are right here, and they've got a lot to say. This is 101.1, The Answer. Mike Gallagher.
7: You know how I know Rick from Clearwater was a troll? I mean, forget the 24,000 late night ballot drop that everybody knows is absolutely virtually impossible that it occurred. That in a competitive race, Spencer Pratt didn't get a single vote out of 24,000 middle-of-the-night mail-in ballots counted. Now, he knows that. Nobody's that big an idiot. But you know where he exposed himself? When he went to the border and acted like there's no border security. There's no wall. By the way, as we all know, we talked about this earlier in the week, the DHS Secretary Mark Wayne Mullen testified under oath that DHS is on track to have a border wall completed from the Pacific Ocean to the Gulf of America by this time next year. The border wall, they're on track to have the whole primary wall done, completed from the Pacific to the Gulf. Now, he knows that, too. That's why I know he's a troll. Eric, people are begging for the song. Look, I'm pretty good at this. I'm good. I'm not good at a lot of things. I am a failed, flawed person. I'm impatient. I'm impulsive. I get emotional. I get it. There's a lot of things wrong with me, but you know what I'm pretty good at? I'm pretty good at spotting the trolls. There's no way there's a guy driving around in his car in Clearwater who's going to call a talk show and say, well, sure, it's very legit, 24,000 ballots, and none of them were for the independent Spencer Pratt. And oh, by the way, where's the wall? What about the border security you guys always brag about? No way he's legit. Hit it, Eric.
0: I'm a grumpy old troll who lives under the bridge. Hey, I'm a grumpy old troll who lives under the bridge.
7: See, I'm not number 9 for no reason at all on the Talkers Magazine Heavy 100 list. Come on. I've years of honing this. I don't like to brag. I don't like to be pretentious, but I'm number 9 for a reason, okay? I'm not number 1. I'm not the best, maybe, but I'm in the top 10. I never get tired of telling you about something that works for me, like PhD weight loss. I was pretty good at losing weight, but I didn't do it. PhD weight loss did it. 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Thomas in New Brunswick, New Jersey, holding patiently. Thomas, welcome aboard. How are you, sir?
5: Hi, Mike. Good morning.
7: You were right, and that was fun because we had Alex knew it. Alex, good for you. Alex nailed that troll from an hour away. Here's Mike in Seattle, Washington. Hey, Mike, how are you?
8: Fine. My banker says he deals with identity theft. And
7: oh, my gosh. I mean, are we smelling burning toast? Let's try Chuck in Portland, Oregon. Chuck, how are you?
9: Good, Mike. Hey, I just wanted to tell you that this exact same thing that's going on in California now in the mayoral race happened in Portland, Oregon for the governor's race back in 2010 when it was Chris Dudley, who was a former Portland Trailblazer in the NBA versus the corrupt John Kitzhaber. I was in the Dudley camp celebrating his win election night when he was ahead by almost 20,000 votes. And the following morning, all of a sudden, it's announced on the radio that they found 20,000 votes, all for Kitzhaber, and that somehow were not counted. And so they
7: 20,000 votes.
9: What?
7: Whoa!
9: Over 20,000. Same thing. Exactly.
7: Well, that's the thing, Chuck. This isn't new. This is an old playbook for them. They do this all the time, and then you got clowns who want to defend it and pretend that it's legitimate. We're all in on it. They know they're cheating. We know they're cheating. Coming up, what do you think would happen in America if a white kid plunged a knife into the heart of a black kid and killed him? But what's happening right now in Texas over this Carmelo Anthony story? Holy cow, wait do you hear how this thing is playing out as the trial gets underway? We'll bring it all to you next on the Mike Gallagher Show. Stay with us. 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
14: News this hour from Town Hall. I'm John Scott. U.S. employers adding 172,000 jobs in May as the labor market continued to show resilience in the face of rising costs from the Iran war. The Labor Department reported job growth was down slightly last month from a revised 179,000 in April. The unemployment rate stayed at a low 4.3%. The Senate passed a bill funding President Trump's immigration enforcement agencies early Friday after weeks of delays and backlash to an unrelated billion-dollar settlement fund that nearly derailed the bill.
15: Senators voted 52 to 47 to pass the $70 billion legislation to fund Immigration and Customs Enforcement and Border Patrol for the next 3 years through the end of President Trump's term after Democrats blocked the money for months. The bill will now head to the House, which is expected to take it up next week. The final vote came just before 5 a.m. after Republicans narrowly defeated multiple attempts by members of both parties to add language to the bill that would permanently ban Mr. Trump's settlement fund for allies who believe that they've been politically persecuted. Bernie Bennett, Washington.
14: China and North Korea holding talks next week.
16: Chinese leader Xi Jinping will travel to North Korea next week in what will be his first visit in years. The trip, the latest in a series of steps by China to reinforce its close ties with its nuclear-armed neighbor, whose leader, Kim Jong-un, has reached out to Russia in recent years, notably by sending troops and conventional weapons to support the war against Ukraine. The next week meeting announcement was made by both countries on Friday, a day after North Korea unveiled a new facility to produce nuclear fuel. Experts say the plant's disclosure implies that Kim is eager to cement his country's status as a nuclear weapons state ahead of Xi's visit. I'm Charles Stiladesma.
14: And the vote counting continues in the California governor's race. That's after Tuesday's election. More on these stories from townhall.com.
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17: 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Little Rock officials unanimously approved new rules for data centers after debate over a proposed $1 billion Google project. Residents raised concerns about power costs and environmental impact, while the company says no final decision has been made. An Arkansas judge has dismissed a murder charge against sheriff candidate Aaron Spencer, ruling law enforcement lost a dashcam memory car that may have captured a 2024 shooting. Spencer admitted shooting 67-year-old Michael Fossler, who was accused of sexually abusing Spencer's teenage daughter and was out on bond at the time. A rural Arkansas home went viral after a realtor filmed multiple snakes inside and around the property, including near the front door and electrical systems. The home was unoccupied and had no power, and experts say the snakes are non-venomous rat snakes, which are legal to protect under Arkansas law. I'm Trey Westerberg with your news flash on 101.1 The Answer.
18: 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Game 2 of the Stanley Cup Finals last night went to the Hurricanes 4-3 in overtime. That series tied up at 1 apiece. Tonight, Game 2 of the NBA Finals. Spurs host the Knicks. New York leads the series. Little Rock will open up Super Regional play tonight when the Trojans visit Troy in Alabama. The two teams are also scheduled to play tomorrow if necessary. Game 3 is Sunday. The winner of the best of three heads to the College World Series. Kansas City Royals winners over the Twins in Minnesota yesterday, 8-6, the final score. Royals are 25-38. Royals and Twins back at Target Field in Minneapolis tonight. St. Louis Cardinals home tonight. They'll take on the Cincinnati Reds as they start a weekend series. 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I'm John Thayer with your sports flash on 101.1 The Answer.
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0: From the wild world of D.C. politics to America's culture clash, brace yourself for the reality check you've been waiting for. 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
1: We got a lot of breaking news for a Friday. The Senate handed President Trump a huge legislative win early today. They approved a bill late into the night that will inject an additional $70 billion into ICE. The measure passed 52 to 47. One Republican voted against it, Lisa Murkowski. Good old Lisa Murkowski, who is the quintessential rhino, a wretched, miserable excuse of a senator who continues to side with Democrats because she hates Trump and she hates Trump supporters and she will not relent. Also, the SAVE Act was on the docket. Four gems, Mitch McConnell, Lisa Murkowski, Tom Tillis, and Susan Collins, voted against election integrity. They voted against voter ID. They voted against something that over 80% of the American people demand. Great jobs number just came out. The May jobs report is out. Over 170,000 jobs, thousands more than they expected. Even Rick Santelli over on CNN or CNBC was just visibly shocked at how great the Trump economy is going. Don't let the haters pretend that things aren't going well in this country. We've got a ton of challenges. This Plattner scandal in Maine, a shocking report from the New York Times. And the New York Times, kind of the way the New York Times rolls, they did their best to minimize it in the headline. Several women who dated Graham Plattner recall unsettling behavior. Unsettling? That's what you call bruising your girlfriend by grabbing her so hard by the shoulders that you left marks? You can go to jail for that. That's called physical abuse. And they're actually running around campaigning for this guy. I think Jesse Waters is right. I watched him last night on Fox News, and he said, forget it. He's over. He's finished. He cannot possibly survive this. Now, there's something else I want to talk about that is pretty horrifying. And I hate to start with some bad news because I got nothing but good news to bask in. Our prison fellowship ministry campaign of sending kids to summer camps, I really do think we're going to hit 1,000 kids. We're going to send 1,000 children to summer camp. We're over 900 right now. Do you know what we're going to be able to appreciate if we can get to 1,000 sponsored children in our summer camp campaign? That means this audience will have contributed $200,000 to a Christian ministry called Prison Fellowship to bless 1,000 children with a trip to a summer camp. I'm hoping that if you're feeling it today, if you're feeling good, if you're feeling optimistic, if you're feeling hopeful, I admit I'm superstitious. If we can get to 1,000 kids, everything's going to be all right. It really is. That's just how I feel. I hope you go to MikeOnline.com. You'll see the counter there. Right now, the counter says 904 children of American prisoners. These are sons and daughters of American prisoners are going to get to go to a Christ-centered summer camp. They're going to get to go horseback riding and canoeing and play with other kids. They're going to be in the sunshine and the fresh air. It's an experience that's going to change their lives. And we are right now 96 kids away from being able to send 1,000 children to a prison fellowship, Angel Tree Summer Camp. I hope you'll take 3 minutes out of your day and go to MikeOnline.com. Because if we can say to each other that this audience, the little engine that could, sponsored 1,000 kids. And I'll tell you right now, flat out, we got a few more days scheduled in the campaign. We hit 1,000 kids. That's it. We will thank you and bless you and call it a wrap. So I'm praying that your heart will be touched. I mean, you understand that of this vast audience, we need 94 people to sponsor a child right now. Go to MikeOnline.com to make a donation, and thank you from the bottom of my heart. I am so excited over getting to 1,000, I can't see straight. Now, I got to tell you about the Carmelo Anthony case, because it is a shocking reality of where we are with race relations in America. I'm gonna start with a fact that everybody can agree on. At a high school in Texas, there was a track meet. It was raining. There was a confrontation between a white kid and a black kid. Teenagers. The black kid, everybody acknowledges, said to the white kid, "Touch me and find out." The black kid was under the tent where apparently he wasn't supposed to be, because it was a tent for one particular track team. And they were trying to kind of shoo him away. He didn't want to leave. There was a physical confrontation between the two boys. The black kid, everybody admits, plunged a knife into the heart of the white kid. And he died. Do you know there are people right now rallying for the black kid, Carmelo Anthony? His trial began this week. Do you know there are people out in the parking lot of the courthouse rallying on behalf of the kid with the knife? Not the unarmed kid who lost his life. I want you to picture for a moment what would happen if a white kid plunged a knife into the chest of an unarmed black kid and killed him. We would see George Floyd 2.0. It would be riots. It would be, and right now, you know what they're saying in Texas? If this kid is convicted of the murder of Austin Metcalf, there will be riots. They're actually saying that people are going to get angry that a young man with a knife who shoved the knife into the chest of an unarmed white kid, if that black kid gets convicted, they're going to take to the streets. There will be people rioting. There are people right now in the parking lot shrieking and yelling and carrying on. There are people who are actually supporting Carmelo Anthony. Why? Because he's black. Do you know there won't be any black, there's no black jurors on the jury? You want to know why? Because a number, apparently, of people in the jury pool, one of them said, "I can't possibly convict a brother. I can't send a brother to jail." The potential black jurors admitted they can't be fair. They wouldn't be able to convict because he's a brother. He's a black man. And so, right off the bat, you've got people ginning up the racism charge by pointing out that there are no blacks on the jury of the black kid who the police say killed the white kid. I want you to hear what the protesters are, what they sound like and what they look like outside the courthouse. This is from Savannah Hernandez, who's from Turning Point. She's out there on the front lines, and you ought to read how she's reporting on this trial. Check out this confrontation as the protesters are in front of the courthouse supporting Carmelo Anthony, who is charged with the murder of Austin Metcalf. Look at this.
2: I'm going to push you if I get close enough. Push you right into that crack. You heard what I said, cracker. What you say? Cracker. You cracker.
3: We got to get out of the road.
4: Get out of the road, please. Get out of the road, please.
2: You still a cracker? You still a cracker? You a cracker. You ain't gonna get me, cracker.
1: Oh my gosh. And there's a group of adults who are supporting the guy saying, I'm gonna put you in the grave, you cracker. You ain't gonna get me. And incidentally, that guy apparently, this big heavyset guy, shrieking and screaming like that, he's got quite the story too. But this is where we are right now. This is the state of race relations in America. Imagine if the roles were reversed. Again, imagine a white kid pushing. Imagine it the other way around. A black kid shoved a white kid. Because as the story goes, when Carmelo Anthony wouldn't leave the tent, and they kept asking him to leave, and he wouldn't leave, and there was this confrontation. And Austin Metcalf, the white kid, allegedly shoved Carmelo Anthony, and he pulled a knife out of his backpack and plunged it into the kid's chest, into his heart, and then ran. Because, of course, he ran. He wanted to get away from the crime scene. Now imagine it the other way around. An unarmed black kid shoves a white kid. The white kid immediately pulls a knife out of his backpack, which incidentally is illegal right off the bat. You can't have a weapon on school property. There's no self-defense here, and everybody knows it's not self-defense. But the black kid, picture this. The white kid pulls the knife out of his backpack and stabs the black kid to death. Think about what would be happening in America today. It's so depressing, and it's so frustrating, and it's so aggravating. I got to turn it over to you. 800-655-MIKE, 19 past the hour. Great to have you here for a Friday. Lots going on, a lot of breaking news, a lot of good things to happen that are happening, but there's a lot of challenging things. There's a lot of bad things. This is a terrible story out of North Texas. It is horrifying that a bunch of adults, these aren't kids, are rallying behind Carmelo Anthony. Charged with the murder of Austin Metcalf. 800-655-MIKE. I want to put your voice front and center. I hope you join us. 800-655-6453.
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1: I think the most important post I saw on social media about this Carmelo Anthony situation came from Carl Ludwig, a poster on X. He wrote, "What strikes me the most as I follow this trial is that Carmelo Anthony isn't a violent gangster, and he has a decent family. He's a fairly typical black teenager who, unfortunately, doesn't value life, has little regard for his actions, and sees white people as barely human. He is the product of 50 years of racial propaganda and leftist race theory. There are literally millions more boys just like him." Gosh, that's powerful, isn't it? Carl is right. This kid had a, did you see the home that he was sentenced to home confinement? Big, beautiful home in the suburbs. He had his little ankle monitor on, his little ankle, you know, bracelet, sitting there in the living room watching TV. And the defense, of course, is so-called self-defense. Self-defense. Kid shoves him after Carmelo Anthony was allegedly taunting him, saying, "Touch me and see what happens." Well, Austin Metcalf saw what happened. He's 6 feet under. He was stabbed to death. because he pushed the kid with the knife. A lot of text messages coming in. Illinois, Mike, this is all staged, just like the George Floyd protests. It's about dividing and overthrowing America. I'll bet half of those protesters outside that courthouse are being paid to perform these disruptions. Florida writes, why does anyone bring a folding knife to a track meet? And this is where we are. And we gotta deal with this head on. 800-655-MIKE. Tom's in Boca Raton. Tom, welcome aboard. You're on the Mike Gallagher Show for a busy Friday. How are you, sir?
8: Mike, I'm great, Mike, and thank you very much for taking me. I know you're a busy man. First, I just want to say I didn't know some of the things, and I'm heartbroken what you just said. Number two, it appears this is with intent, an assault to kill. And, Mike, I'm going to give you something quick. My wife and I were walking downtown Manhattan, because I also come back and forth. Mm-hmm. And I'm not lying. Two young African-American kids, and I love them. They were beautiful children. I had no issue with them. Mike, they were talking about rich people should be killed because they're white and too rich. Mike, I'm telling you, wow. God can strike me dead. This is where we're at. To your point, how bad our society is getting. And Mike, in my heart, I look at everyone equally.
1: Sure.
8: And I looked at these two boys and I wanted to say something, but I was with my wife and I knew it would have escalated. And I'm so sad that when I grew up in school and you grew up in school, but where I went to Beach Channel in Rockaway Beach, we had Spanish, black and white, and we all got along, little boy stuff, but we all got along. Basketball, sure. Baseball, football. It sure. was a beautiful world. Sure. The Democrats, Mike, have ruined. They have put in a disease, a virus, into society.
1: All right, Tom. Appreciate it. Very well put. Give me your reaction to what Tom said and more coming up. 800-655-MIKE.
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22: With SRN News, I'm John Scott. The Senate passing legislation to fund President Trump's immigration enforcement agencies early Friday morning. It came after weeks of delays and fierce backlash to an unrelated $1.776 billion settlement fund that threatened to derail the bill. Senators voting for the $70 billion legislation to fund immigration and customs enforcement and border patrol for the next 3 years. The House has passed a bill to aid Ukraine and sanction key segments of the Russian economy. The legislation seeking to cement U.S. assistance for Ukraine by providing more than $1 billion in security and reconstruction aid. Chinese leader Xi Jinping traveling to North Korea next week in what will be his first visit in years, his trip, the latest in the steps by China to reinforce its close ties with the North. This is SRN News.
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0: So I hope and pray that in maybe in the next 20 minutes or so, you might get us closer than ever to our 1,000-child goal. 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
2: 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They voted against cutting taxes on tips and overtime, which has been such a boon to so many working families. 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And Trump is trying to finish the decades of attacks on the American homeland, American citizens, and soldiers by Iran.
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5: Yeah.
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6: President Trump has triggered a $200 billion tech disruption, and Wall Street is asleep at the switch. This $200 billion investment in chip technology could make today's artificial intelligence chips obsolete. Technology that will make today's AI data centers a thing of the past, like IBM's old mainframes. While most investors are focused on old-fashioned AI, there are three companies quietly building a trillion-dollar triangle that could transform every tech sector on Earth. These three companies are gearing up to develop and manufacture supercomputers the size of a dinner plate. Institutions like Vanguard, BlackRock, and State Street are pouring more than $200 billion into this AI revolution. Investment guru George Gilder has been predicting tech revolutions for more than 40 years, including the iPhone, Netflix, and Amazon. 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
3: 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Then, in the afternoon, stay informed and fired up with Doc Washburn, breaking down the biggest stories of the day and what they mean for you. And all day long, hear from some of the biggest voices in talk radio. CNN's Scott Jennings, Mike Gallagher, and Larry Elder, bringing you sharp insight, lively debate, and the perspective you've been looking for. News, opinion, insight, and the conversations shaping our community. From Little Rock to the natural state and beyond. This is 101.1, The Answer. 101.1, The Answer, where Little Rock comes to talk. Radio with guts and courage. 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
7: All right, I love the team on the show. Greg Evans, our executive producer. Sean McConnell runs our board. Roger Wicker Jr., Rick Locke, Garrett Schally, Matt Zibel, junior producer Ricky, Misty Callahan, John Cassio, Daniel West, all make vital contributions to what we're doing. A lot of stuff going on over at Breitbart.com for all of you who care to go over there. The best news page, I believe, on earth. Madonna is on all fours in front of a toilet, baring her breasts in a wild Pride Month video. I'm not telling you to watch it. I'm saying, though, that woke is not totally dead, and we celebrate Pride a little differently around here at the Marlowe Show by playing bass Scott Bessent clips. We also have for you a kind of an unbelievable story about what's going on over in Arizona. We had thought that the Arizona Attorney General, Chris Mays, is now seeking new indictments in the 2020 election case. So I'm saying the Democrats only look backwards and they only look how to destroy Republicans. They stand for nothing. But the Arizona Attorney General is now returning a case to a grand jury for new indictments pertaining to President Trump in 2020 and the alternate electors that were assembled there, which was not unprecedented. I wrote about this a lot in Breaking the Law about how there's alternate electors had been. This is not a new thing. It's not a new concept. It didn't originate in 2020. I don't love a lot of the way the election challenges played out in the aftermath of the 2020 election. But overall, there's a lot of smoke there. And just the fact that Democrats are relitigating that stuff now, unbelievable. So that's all for you over at Breitbart News. A couple other items I want to point out. I didn't get to dwell a lot on Scott Pelley's firing from 60 Minutes, but I did catch this clip of longtime CBS host Katie Couric talking about it. I got to play cut 21, please, gentlemen. Go ahead.
5: Scott Pelley's tirade and expressing expressions of anger and frustration, which I totally understand and relate to, were extremely impolitic, I think is also a massive understatement. You know, and I don't think that Barry Weiss had any choice but to let Scott Pelley go. I mean, I think it's a classic definition of insubordination. And I'm not saying that I don't agree with Scott and that I don't think I don't believe it was a bad thing to make a stand. I think that I admire that he stood up for his principles. I just think perhaps the way that he did it and the way he expressed himself might have been, handled differently.
7: Perfect. That's it. He got fired for insubordination. You can't just say you're ruining the show to your boss and then have it come out in public and keep the job. And as I noted on, I think it was yesterday's show, I was commenting on how the most vocal people defending Pelley are all far left radicals. Here's another thing the Democrats are standing for right now is now they're going off on Donald Trump apparently falling asleep sometimes during boring events he's got to do. So the White House apparently exploded over a viral video of Trump being sleepy. Okay, ladies and gentlemen, let me explain something to you. The president does not sleep well. He's not a good sleeper. He's talked about this. He doesn't get a lot of rest at night. He also is 24/7 trying to help this country. One thing that you can never say negative about President Trump is that he isn't trying to enact his vision. You might not like his vision, but he's a 24/7 workhorse. As I've said before in the show, every single cabinet secretary I've talked to says he wakes them up in the middle of the night with ideas. And Stephen Chung, the White House communications director, he says he literally holds his phone in his hand while he sleeps. So he's ready for that call if he needs to be there. And so now they're going after him for being sleepy. I'll tell you, I'm sleepy. I'm 40 years old and I've been this way for a long time. I think once you have young kids, then you're always sleepy. Like I always could use a nap. If you are looking at me, then I would rather be sleeping. If you're listening to me on the air, I would rather be dozing off for 20 minutes right now. It's constant. And when you go to Washington, sometimes you do find yourselves, even if you're the president, in meetings that are pro forma, they're really boring, that there's, you know, 5 minutes of substance and something that takes several hours. And yes, I'm not saying it's the greatest look ever. President's fading away for a little bit. But the guy's legitimately tired. And sometimes, you know, you rest your eyes for a few seconds and then you're back. So I got a cut. Let's start this cut. This is Harry Enten. I want to squeeze this in. Cut 18 over on CNN.
8: 4-plus House Democrats, in fact, lose their primary in 2026. Look at this, 68%, 68%. I look back at every single cycle that I could find that was not a post-census redistricting cycle, and the highest I could find in terms of Democrats losing, get this, was only 3. So this would actually beat it. Democratic angst against the establishment at an all-time high, I think in large part driven by the fact that Joe Biden is so unpopular, and therefore you have just this great distrust of the Dem establishment.
7: So is that a fresh clip or is that an old clip? Anyway, I meant to pull a fresh one of Democrats being it's apparently a fresh clip. It's the Democrats brand is just saying Nazis are okay because gas prices are high. The president's falling asleep. All of you are racist. It's terrible. They stand for nothing and we're going to beat them. Go in peace to love and serve the Lord.
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16: With SRN News, I'm Ken Lorman in Washington. The Trump economy continues to surprise analysts. Correspondent Mike Hempton reports on a better-than-expected jobs report.
17: The Labor Department says U.S. employers added 172,000 jobs in May as the economy remained resilient amid rising costs from the Iran war. Job growth last month was down slightly from a revised 179,000 in April. The unemployment rate stayed at 4.3%. Mike Hemp in Washington.
16: The Treasury Department's Financial Crimes Enforcement Network is urging banks to be alert to risk tied to serving people living in the United States illegally. The guidance issued today follows a May executive order from President Trump aimed at tightening immigration controls. While banks aren't required to collect citizenship data, they're told to watch for red flags like identity theft and payroll fraud. The Treasury Secretary says the move is meant to prevent illegal aliens from exploiting financial institutions. Federal regulators giving the head of the MARTA transit system in Atlanta 2 weeks to put together a report on security and spending after a woman is brutally stabbed to death.
13: The feds will now be stepping in and investigating two stabbing attacks in Atlanta that happened on the MARTA transit system in the same week. The Fulton County Sheriff's Office says a 66-year-old woman, Margaret Swan, was stabbed to death, a 25-year-old under arrest. Transportation Secretary Sean Duffy posting a picture of her on his X page, writing, "Margaret's family deserves accountability. No one should be forced to fear for their safety on public transit." Laura Winters, Atlanta.
16: After today's positive jobs report, stocks falling on Wall Street as big technology companies lose ground. This is SRN News.
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16: New York writes out women from the law. Correspondent Michael Harrington reports.
22: The bill, which is on its way to Democratic Governor Kathy Hochul for her signature, would remove the word mother from all New York statutes and replace it with, quote, gestating parent. Father would also be dropped in favor of non-gestating parent. State Conservative Party Chairman Gerard Casser calls the measure, quote, woke culture run amok. It's an example of how out of tune the New York legislature is. It's an unnecessary and wasteful use of time. Michael Harrington reporting.
16: Spain is addressing sexual abuse within the Catholic Church with a new reparations program. Victims who were abused by priests decades ago can now seek compensation. The program offers a one-year window for claims, with Spain's government deciding on how much the church will have to pay. Some Spanish victims are hopeful. Others question the program's effectiveness and transparency. This is SRN News. The Kennedy Center is removing references to President Trump.
23: This move comes after a federal judge ruled that the Trump references were added illegally. A Thursday memo to staff from the Kennedy Center's Office of General Counsel says email signatures, letterhead, and other documents must reflect the name as the John F. Kennedy Center for the Performing Arts, or Kennedy Center. The changes must be completed by June 12th.
16: Correspondent Andrew Stewart reports the judge has also blocked the Trump administration from closing the venue for major renovations planned for July. President Trump has announced that water has begun refilling the recently renovated Lincoln Memorial reflecting pool. Live video showing water accumulating in the center of the basin, with workers and trucks still inside the pool. The Trump administration says the pool has been painted American flag blue. More details at SRNnews.com.
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25: Town Hall News, where conservative voices cut through the noise from breaking headlines to fearless opinion. 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
0: Hey, have a great weekend. It's going to be kind of a soggy one, but stay dry, and then I'll see you at 7 a.m. on Monday. Monday's show, we'll be talking with the Bible guys to start things off with, and then Wayne Beach will join us in the second hour. He'll talk about the RPA summer convention and what went down and who was, you know, pushed around a little bit during the convention. We'll find that all out on Monday morning.
24: Fighting for free speech, Western civilization, and delivering common sense for the American people. Ladies and gentlemen, here's Scott Jennings.
1: Hey, Scott Jennings. I'm out traveling today, but sitting in for me, Jennifer Horn. Jennifer, thank you, and take it away.
2: Thank you, Scott. It is great to be with you once again. I'm Jennifer Horn, sitting in on the Scott Jennings Show, Common Sense for the American People, and maybe even some good news as well. Scott is off today. He'll be back next week. He'll be back on Monday. In the meantime, I'm Jennifer Horn. As Scott said, I host the Morning Answer on Salem Radio in Los Angeles, AM 870, AM 590, The Answer. And boy, we are ground zero for what has been a new investigation into election fraud, slow vote counting. We'll have all of that this hour. But first, I promised you some good news. We're delivering common sense and good news because, guys, it's Friday. I don't know if you've heard the breaking news. It is Friday. It is June 5th. And as much as Democrats would like you to believe that the economy is suffering, well, the U.S. labor market appears to have found its footing. The economy adding 172,000 jobs in May, shattering expectations. This is new data released this morning, hot off the presses from the Bureau of Labor Statistics. The latest jobs report provided reassurance for those doubters that the U.S. labor market is stabilizing after a year, Biden, of weak and stilted job growth. Now, to be fair to Joe Biden, he had job growth. It was just in the public sector. The nice thing about President Trump is that government jobs are no longer growing. It is the private sector. It's those small businesses, medium-sized businesses that are actually seeing the job growth. Unemployment held steady at 4.3%. Employment gains topped 100,000 for the third consecutive month. That has not been seen since 2024. Job growth also far stronger than initially thought in recent months. The March payroll gains were revised up from 29,000 to 214,000, while the April tally was revised higher by 64,000 to 179,000 jobs added. Now, I know there are a lot of people out there, it's a midterm year, who are on the other side of the aisle who are saying President Trump's economy is somehow stuck, that it's not good. I've had people, when they hear me say that the Trump economy is actually roaring, challenge me and say, well, how can that be? But if you look at the stock market, you look at the job numbers, you look at inflation, everything is better from when Biden was in office. The one place where President Trump obviously has work to do is on gas prices. Now, under his administration, gas prices have not been lower in years. But certainly this war in Iran has made those gas prices go up, which impacts the cost of goods and services, things that we see at our grocery store, everything that relies on truckers, the road, on fuel to deliver them. So once the war in Iran ends, once President Trump, and we don't even need the war to end, but once the Strait of Hormuz is open and those global oil markets start to settle, I don't see how Democrats will be able to touch Republicans and President Trump with talk of the economy. I just don't get it. You can talk about affordability, and it's smart because everybody wants more money and everybody thinks that things should be more affordable. So it hits people's emotions. But if you really look around, this latest report today with the job numbers, looking at the stock market reaching historic highs, this economy is sailing. Now the Republican Party just needs to do a better job of messaging that, because Democrats seem to get more microphone time, more time in front of those news cameras to talk about just how poor it is. But I say, how do you feel that this economy is suffering? We can work on gas prices. That has to be improved before the midterm elections. But in every other way, President Trump has done everything he can to make this economy start to sink. And I see with his policies in place and this big, beautiful bill finally rolled out, we're going to see more and more of that. Now, also going on today, and good news for President Trump and Senate Republicans, they were able to advance ICE and Border Patrol funding through the end of President Trump's second term after beating back multiple amendments targeting his priorities during one of these 18-hour voteramas. They were able to knock that down, and they did that quickly. Well, if you consider 18 hours. Quick. These things are always fun. You know, they just vote, vote, vote, talk, talk, talk, talk, talk. This was a party line vote, and it had been in flux over the last couple of weeks. Senators revolting against the anti-weaponization fund that President Trump chose to give up, at least for now, in order to get this thing done. The final vote was 52-47, with Senator Lisa Murkowski voting no. She's from Alaska. We should just call her Miss No. She is always a no vote, pretty much on everything. And Senator Michael Bennett in Colorado not voting. The Votorama allowed senators to vote to offer unlimited amendments, forcing GOP leadership to repeatedly defeat amendments that targeted the two Trump provisions. But we were able to get this thing passed. Now we've got full funding for ICE through the end of Trump's term. And thank goodness. Because while things have settled down, the border is, by and large, it's secure from people coming across it willy-nilly like they were under the Biden administration. But the drugs are still coming. The cartels are still running. There are still instances where this border needs full funding, and ICE needs to have the money to do that. Not only do we need them in our cities, but we still need them at the border. Customs and Border Protection, I don't know if you heard about this. They stopped two vehicles and confiscated. Are you ready? $300,000 worth of narcotics in the span of one day. Now, I'm not an expert in the drug business, but that sounds like a lot of drugs. Sounds like a lot of drugs to me. The apprehensions continue to show that high volume of narcotics that smugglers are attempting to bring across the border. Even as immigration numbers start to plummet, we still need that border protection. The fact that Democrats were trying to hold back on this, it's absolutely astonishing. Nothing surprises me anymore, but it really is shameful, because not only do we need CBP and ICE to maintain order, to get out the worst of the worst people who are let into this country by the Biden administration, but they need to be on duty and at full strength to combat these cartels. So this all happened on May 17th, where agents in the San Ysidro port of entry referred a 2013 Honda Civic for secondary inspection. They had an imaging system that detected anomalies in the car's firewall. They discovered six packages of white fentanyl powder worth roughly $113,600, along with 8.4 pounds of cocaine, estimated to be worth $161,600. And no, Hunter Biden was not driving that Honda Civic, by the way, in case you're worried. He was not there. We can clear him of that. That same day, so that was just one instance, but that same day at the Calexico port of entry, about 100 miles away, a 2011 Nissan Cube was also sent in for secondary inspection. Agents there discovered 63 packets of meth. After a scan of the vehicle, thought, a little bit of abnormality in the flooring of that vehicle, so that it shoved under the floor of the car. The San Diego director of field operations for CBP said Sunday may be a day of rest for many, but criminals don't take it off, and neither do the CBP officers. She said that they're remaining vigilant around the clock, and that these seizures are a direct result of their commitment to keeping dangerous drugs off the street. These operations, by the way, are so important. You've got to have these checks and balances. They've had to shut down because of funding issues entire ports of entry. So the fact that they have people out there and that they're fully funded, it's a big deal. And it's about time the United States Senate Republicans in there actually got this thing done. All right. Coming up today, we have lots to talk about. We have a brand new nomination for Attorney General. President Trump officially announcing Todd Blanche as his permanent pick to replace Pam Bondi. And he is saying that California is guilty, perhaps voter fraud. Some new investigations into what is happening in my state of California as votes are slowly counting. It's amazing. As they're being counted, the numbers for the Democrats are ticking upwards. This always makes people lose faith in the system. President Trump has been talking about this. Gubernatorial candidate Steve Hilton has been talking about this. And we will go through what that investigation is going to look like and just why the vote count is taking so long. The California governor even chiming in on this, blowing it up, basically saying that President Trump and Steve Hilton, the gubernatorial candidate, don't know exactly how the system works. And saying he wishes that counting would go faster in California. Well, Governor Newsom, you're in charge. Let's see if we can get your wish granted by making that counting go faster. We are going to have all of that for you. I'm Jennifer Horan, sitting in today. 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
4: With SRN News, I'm Ken Lorman in Washington. The Trump economy continues to surprise analysts after a better-than-expected jobs report. U.S. employers added 172,000 jobs in May as the labor market continued to show strength in the face of rising costs from the Iran war. The unemployment rate stayed at a low 4.3%. The Treasury Department's Financial Crimes Enforcement Network is urging banks to be alert to risk tied to serving people living in the U.S. illegally, the guidance issued today. After today's positive jobs report, stocks falling on Wall Street as big technology companies are losing ground, weighed down by the broader market. The selling continues with the Dow Jones Industrial Average down 408 points at last check. This is SRN News.
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2: 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This is 101.1 The Answer, where Little Rock comes to talk. Start your morning with a voice you know and trust. Dave Elswick, bringing you the issues that matter to Arkansas, the news behind the headlines, and conversations you won't hear anywhere else. Then, in the afternoon, stay informed and fired up with Doc Washburn, breaking down the biggest stories of the day and what they mean for you. And all day long, hear from some of the biggest voices in talk radio. CNN's Scott Jennings, Mike Gallagher, and Larry Elder, bringing you sharp insight, lively debate, and the perspective you've been looking for. News, opinion, insight, and the conversations shaping our community. From Little Rock to the natural state and beyond, this is 101.1 The Answer. 101.1 The Answer, where Little Rock comes to talk. The news never stops, and neither does your schedule. That's why we're here, keeping you up to date with all the biggest stories of the day. We're 101.1 The Answer, where Little Rock comes to talk. 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

0: Thankfully, cooler heads did prevail, and you had the legislature override that veto, which now opens up that amazing opportunity for taxpayers in the state. But moreover, the scholarship-granting organizations, those private institutions in the state that will now be able to take those dollars and use that on the ground in North Carolina in the future. So that was a huge win. The other thing that they did was they had a resolution, which is an ALEC model resolution, encouraging the Trump effort and Linda McMahon's effort to get rid of the bureaucracy of the Federal Department of Education and move those functions to other areas within the federal apparatus. But more importantly, return education back to the states into parental control ultimately. And so that's also moving in Raleigh this week. So it was a banner week this week there in North Carolina, especially as it relates to education freedom, one of our best and favorite topics here at ALEC.
1: Well, Jonathan, does the state lose anything when they opt in? The $1,700 tax credit goes to the family of that is paying the taxes. It doesn't take any money away from the state, does it? Why wouldn't any state opt into it?
0: You know, this is the great question, Hugh. This is a no-brainer of an issue. And even recently, we've seen Kathy Hochul, the governor of New York, of all places, say that she's looking at opting into this. So, I mean, if you have people like liberal Democrats like Kathy Hochul in a state that has been run by teachers unions think that this may be a good idea, this is absolutely a good idea. And it doesn't cost the state a dime. What it does do is allow those education entities within the state lines to take advantage of these dollars. Parents can use those dollars elsewhere, but that money would go out of state if you don't opt into the programs. It's a great, great idea to do that across the country.
1: Okay, last story. My friends in Colorado have, for as long as I've been on the air, 25 years, been very, very proud of their Tabor, which is a taxpayer of some sort of protection of taxpayers that prevents it. And now the Dems in Colorado are trying to get rid of Tabor again. They try this like every 5 years, don't they?
0: Well, there they go again, as President Reagan would say, right? And every 2 years, they look to get rid of the nation's gold standard in the state constitution, the Taxpayer Bill of Rights, really the gold standard protection against overtaxing and overspending. It just says if you want to spend more than the economy is growing, essentially, you just need to go and ask for taxpayers' approval. The progressives who run the legislature in Colorado right now don't like that. They don't want to go and get people's approval to raise more taxes and raise more spending. And so every 2 years they go through this exercise, get all the big spenders and the special interests to try to take this out of the Constitution. Thankfully, so far, Hugh, ALEC and our friends and allies have been able to preserve that. And let's hope this fall, once again, that Colorado doesn't lose that inherent advantage that they've had for more than 30 years. It's the one thing from keeping Colorado from becoming California East.
1: We have to make that a centerpiece of our broadcast from the ALEC annual meeting, which will be in Orlando on July 22nd and 23rd. John will spend a lot of time on the air with me down there. And if he made the wrong choice on the sea bags, I'll let him know then. Jonathan Williams from the American Legislative Exchange Council. Remember, richstatespoorstates.com, alec.org, and stay tuned. I'll be right back, America, on the Hugh Hewitt Show.
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1: Welcome back, America. I'm Hugh Hewitt. Senator Susan Collins of Maine made her first comments on the travails and troubles of her likely but not certain opponent, Graham Plattner, today. Let's play what Senator Collins had to say.
11: Your presumptive challenger in November's election, Graham Plattner, another scandal, I guess you would say, coming out in the New York Times yesterday. What's your reaction to it? Have you had a chance to read the story? And what's the takeaway from you?
12: The allegations in the latest story are troubling, and I believe that Graham Plattner has a lot of questions to answer.
13: Do you think it will cost him votes, and should it cost him votes in this November?
12: Well, that's really up to the people of Maine. That's really up to the people of Maine. So we'll see what happens.
11: One of the women that the Times spoke to, Lindsay Fifield, he called her a GOP operative. I believe she worked for Nikki Haley's campaign at one point. She even joked in some messages with friends about, you know, going to campaign for you, but said she had no connection to you, and the Times couldn't find anything there either. Just on the record, is there any connection to this Lindsay Fifield from your side of things?
12: There isn't. I've never met her. And I've never even heard her name before I read the New York Times story.
1: So that is as definitive as can be. Graham Plattner is a troubled person. I was on Fox with John Roberts earlier today. I'll play that for you next hour. He simply is not fit to be in office. There's more coming. And his appearance with Chris Hayes last night was painful to watch. I watched all that. The New York Times story is damning. And there's really no way for him to be rehabilitated. But Maine Democrats can still vote for Governor Mills, so they have a real choice. It's not like they have to vote for Graham Plattner. They can vote for Governor Mills. She's still on the ballot, and I don't know how they actually vote for Graham Plattner. That's a very dark past. Lots of people have dark pasts. You don't elect them in the place of Susan Collins. Let me remind everyone about something happier, about the very last day I'm going to talk to you about Angel Tree. But I really do want you to consider making it possible for one more camper to go. Give a listen to one Angel Tree camper, Cassidy.
14: My dad was never in my life. It was kind of hard, him not being there, because it was just me and my mom. If you're thinking about donating to Angel Tree, it's a really good thing to do to contribute to us kids, because it'll make us feel special and make us feel like we're important in life, and it'll make us feel loved, you know? And everyone wants to feel loved. Thank you, Angel Tree.
1: 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Thank you, Jan, for the $1,000 and the five scholarships that allows. 5 more kids going to camp this summer, and boy, do they love you, and it will not be forgotten. What you do for the least of these, you do for me. Well, Angel Tree does it for them. Thank you. I'll be right back in hour 2 of the Hugh Hewitt Show. Ben Domenech is next.
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18: Welcome to Seculo. It's Friday, and what it seems like always when election season comes, there's one thing that can now feel like since 2000, really, unless it's some sort of landslide victory, like maybe we saw in the 2024 election, or maybe that we saw in a couple previous elections. But really, for the most part, in general, whether it's local, whether it's state, whether it's federal, it feels like there's only one thing that can be assured, and that is that voting will never go as planned, and it certainly will not go as planned as is the really the counting of all the votes, Will. And what we have here, once again, in California, you immediately had about 50% of the vote come in. Feels like things were moving along.
20: Yeah, it's like, great job.
18: And then it took a standstill, and here we are.
20: That's right. So once again, if you look at recent elections, look back at 2024, when we had a presidential election, it took them 10 days to get to 95% of the ballots.
18: Yeah, they were able to call it earlier.
20: Right.
18: Because of the discrepancy was there. But, of course, we can go back to 2020. Of course, we can go back to even before then. This is become a real issue in this country.
20: That's right. And once again, you're talking about the most populous state, but you're also talking about the center of kind of the advancements in tech in our country, and they can't count even just one city, a mayoral election, without having to go for over a week, potentially longer. And that's what you look at. You still see that Steve Hilton is leading for the governor race with Javier Becerra and then Tom Steyer below that. And really, these proportions haven't changed much. So it probably will be Steve Hilton versus Becerra, yeah, and it probably will be Karen Bass versus Spencer Pratt for the mayoral election. But it's too many that are outstanding to call.
18: And I love they still say too early to call. No, it's not too early to call. It is because you have not decided to do this properly. When you only have 56% of the vote that comes in, you know, as of the last time that I checked, 56%. The election was on Tuesday. We're now on Friday. How is this still possible? How are these issues still being consistent?
0: every time. It feels like that they should have called it quickly. We should have known. And look, like you said, the problem is you also have these states like California and other states that have all of these rules, or really lack of rules, I guess you'd say, in the different options that you have to vote. So not only is it's mail-in that can be stamped by the day, not arrived by the day. Things can come in late. Ballot boxes that you can drop off in. It is not all digital, like it should probably be at this point. We are still dealing with a lot of paper mailed-in ballots, but still not all that many. It shouldn't be all that many.
21: Well, especially when you see how low the participation was right. For like the mayoral race in Los Angeles, you'd think that they'd be able to get to that 95%. That's kind of the threshold. They never officially know how many. That's an estimated, but it's based off of how many ballots were requested, etc. But you're looking at this and you're laughing almost. You're like, why can't they also realize this is why people don't trust their elections?
0: Yeah. Does it ever get to 100%?
21: Once it's over. But no, normally it has a greater than 99% have been counted. Because you never know if you've counted every vote.
0: Yeah, maybe you've counted a few a couple times. Who knows? Who knows? Hey, we want to hear from you. Let me know in the comments what you think about this. When you see a state like California, does it give you more reassurance in your own local area? Maybe they're doing a better job in some of these other states and these other cities. We know Los Angeles is a mess, and maybe it is just proving the point that it's a mess, the fact that we are multiple days since this election for, again, really the primary for mayor. It's not like we're even talking about the general election at this point, unless you were to hit that threshold, which we knew that wasn't going to happen. And they still can't figure this out. A lot of calls for reform on the election side of it. We obviously always have an ACLJ petition about different election integrity issues. I want you to get involved that way. Go to aclj.org, sign all the petitions, get involved, a lot of free content that's available. Of course, none of that's free without you supporting the work financially. So, of course, nothing's beyond a paywall. Nothing's on a paywall. But it's all there for you at aclj.org because you support. With that, we'll be right back with more on Seculum.
22: 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Technology that will make today's AI data centers a thing of the past, like IBM's old mainframes. 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
24: Town Hall News, where conservative voices cut through the noise from breaking headlines to fearless opinion. 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
0: In the clip we just played, they did say if you're a Republican, you should be smiling at these results. And we're going to be joined by Rick Grinnell, who's been really heavily working on California. And I think that they may not be quite there just yet, but these results are at least showing there is some change of tide there in California. Now, I have to say, California's had Republican governors. We know historically, Ronald Reagan, Arnold Schwarzenegger. You know, these are people who were running as Republicans that have won. And the gubernatorial race always gives, there's a little bit more of a chance, I feel like, than just Los Angeles.
26: Yeah, that's right. I mean, when you look at the numbers so far with Karen Bass, with all of the negatives on her, she is the only one right now that they're looking at saying she's made it in based off the statistics. that she's performing in. And as you said, you add up all those other people that voted Dim. Well, they're not all going to necessarily go and vote for Karen Bass because
0: they voted against her.
26: They voted against her. So it would, if Pratt is able to get through and it's not two Dims, his job will be going to those voters who didn't vote for him, but also didn't vote for Karen Bass. And you can look at it and say, okay, you know, you don't want her again. Here's what I can offer, and here's what my goals are. It's not to fundamentally transform the moral care makeup of this city, of this county. It's really just to get to basics of
0: it's not MAGA.
26: Security, police, get people back in their homes, kind of like the basics of what you do as mayor.
0: Right.
26: Not flying around the world meeting with other you know, in other
0: not
26: countries.
0: Not acting like you're a world leader.
26: When you've got crises going on at home.
21: Well, and to that point as well, the councilwoman, Rahman, had a lot of comparisons almost to Mondami, that she had a personality that was kind of charismatic, young. She also, policy-wise, was much more in line with someone like Mondami. So if you think about that, it's not like if Mondami had lost the primary to Mayor Adams before he was out of the race, it's not like all those people that were really excited about him would all of a sudden be like, well, we got to hold our nose and go vote for Mayor Adams. So that is kind of what you're looking at, even though I think that Karen Bass is much more liberal, much more progressive than Eric Adams was. That is kind of the dynamic that you're seeing play out in Los Angeles. So it's not all of a sudden that you're like, okay, well, Pratt may have done well, but then there's going to be another 110,000 people that are going to go vote for Karen Bass. It'll be a blowout. It still may be, but you can't necessarily count on all those people even caring to show up.
0: But it's whether the Democrat establishment, Jordan, that's something that's going to happen here. They're going to flood the money into this ad campaign against Spencer Pratt. So the wildest amount of, I feel, negative ads running towards him to get all of those people who were voting against Karen Bass to now try to get them on board.
26: Yes, I would imagine if he is in, it could become the most expensive mayor's race in our history.
0: Yeah.
26: If Republican and independent donors, we're talking about the big groups too, the 527s, start dumping the tens of millions. They usually don't in mayoral races, but because we're talking about Los Angeles here and kind of the whole idea that if you can win in L.A., you should be able to win anywhere when those who've been elected to do their job, take the DNR out of their name, aren't getting the basics done, like roads, like having enough water ready if there's a fire to put out that fire. Again, and if you find out that that's happening in a place where you oversee, whatever international trip you're on, you need to get back as quickly as possible and not joke about, well, I'm not there right now, especially when you knew it was a high potential to happen. And then second, I think clear, as you pointed out, the Spencer Pratts of the world are the Republicans that have been able to win in California. Mm-hmm. Ronald Reagan, movie star.
0: Yeah.
26: Arnold Schwarzenegger, movie star. And again, who we agree with on the social issues may be very different than where most Republicans are.
0: He's certainly not a Republican in that sense. I mean, it's technically isn't technically the mayor's not a partisan position?
21: The race technically is not even listing partisan. Yeah, because it's just people run. Yeah. Karen Bass obviously was a member of Congress as a Democrat, but that's also part of the confusion maybe for some people, maybe not for most people, but when you go into the ballot box or if you're getting a ballot, it isn't listing Republicans and Democrats or party preference.
26: Know the people by name. And so I think, again, it's one to look for. First, of course, to see as the votes come in, does he maintain the second place? And then two, if he does, do Republican and independent donors, both at the grassroots level, so that means from even outside of L.A., outside of Los Angeles, do they then decide, you know what, we're going to treat this like a Senate race because this would send a signal, does it really, even if the House is tougher for us this cycle, this would send a huge signal about the power of the Republican vote in places that look like they've been completely lost. And maybe that's actually where we need to go and look to run more Republicans in places that have been so mismanaged by the left.
21: Well, and I think what we also see is you see the governor's race there where we have Hilton, who has actually taken the lead, has the most votes. He has 1.3 million, almost 1.4 million votes with 58% of the votes in. Javier Becerra, who was the former attorney general of California, was also the secretary of health and human services under Biden, was chosen for that role because of how progressively pro-choice he is and all the processes and all the things that he put in place in California under his attorney generalship as he helped pave the way for the governor there to make more liberal laws as far as it comes to being pro-choice, but also going after like pro-life pregnancy resource centers, things like that. And then you have Tom Steyer, who's the billionaire, but not like a Michael Bloomberg billionaire running for office. He's the type of billionaire that decides, I have so much money, I can be as liberal as I want, and it doesn't matter. And so he takes the extreme far left on every single position. He has just under a million votes, and then there is a second Republican with 500,000. So you look at this, they haven't called any of it yet. Steve Hilton is the leader, Jordan, with 27.8%. It looks very much like it could be Steve Hilton versus Becerra. It would be pretty big for someone like Tom Steyer to overcome a 300,000 vote deficit.
26: Yeah.
21: If the way that things progress, even with write-in, the mail-in voting.
26: Right.
21: But they haven't called any of those as moving forward yet. But it does look like it's going to be Steve Hilton versus Becerra.
26: Yeah, it's hard to imagine
21: that.
26: There's 400,000 plus, probably because Steve Hilton's going to get more in too with the 56%
21: right.
26: That's reporting. So how does Tom Steyer? So it looks like, again, we're not there yet, but it's close that we're going to have a Republican choice. This jungle primary system is actually backfiring on Dems in California as we speak, because it's not just finishing up with, well, we're such Democrat areas that we know that they're going to vote in at least the two Democrats are always going to be the choice. It looks like that may not be the case when you're talking about the LA mayor as well as the governor. And again, it goes to, does the Republican Party, the apparatuses, the outside groups, do they go in and spend the big dollars to try and make a stunning victories in both the mayor's race and the governor's race? Also, a big shout out to very close with us. He was a former U.S. attorney, just recently former U.S. attorney in Montana, Kurt Almay. He, again, to replace Steve Daines in the U.S. Senate, won his Republican primary by 76% as the votes are coming in right now. So it'll be close to 80%. And excited then about, again, general election, Montana, you have to take seriously. They do elect Democrats occasionally, but we'll certainly want to get behind him. I know he's going to be on the broadcast soon.
21: Very good. One other thing, and I think, we can go to.
2: Yeah, what other thing?
21: We should talk about, because once again, we're looking at California a lot. We're looking at some of these places that had positive results for more conservative candidates. You're also seeing things like in New Jersey, where there was a Democrat who won the primary there to run for Congress, who has ties to Al-Qaeda.
2: Oh, yeah.
21: And this is what is so shocking, is that this individual, Adam Hamawe, was an Egyptian-born former combat surgeon who volunteered and interned with a nonprofit that was linked to Al-Qaeda in Bosnia, as well as he was called as a defense witness for the trial of the blind sheikh. He has now become a nominee for the Democrat Party.
2: Background in who that is.
21: Blind Sheikh, big-time terrorist.
2: There you go. Top terrorist.
21: Al-Qaeda that we have prosecuted in the United States and really dominated kind of even the New York political scene, like the trials around the Blind Sheikh for so long.
26: Yes. I mean, this is, again, it's pretty shocking. Like you said, that these kind of individuals are getting through the process, and it just shows you kind of where the left is right now.
2: New Jersey's so weird. I mean,
26: yes,
2: you feel like it should not be these kind of candidates out of New Jersey.
26: No,
2: spend any time in New Jersey, it does not feel.
21: Does it sound very Bruce Springsteen, the boss, having the blind
2: shake? I don't know about that. Worst example you could have given.
26: You can see definitely a lot of kind of like labor union type Democrats winning.
2: Yeah.
26: But not again, not guys who were tied
2: to Pennsylvania
26: terror
2: Democrats,
26: attacks that impacted a lot of people in New Jersey.
2: Yeah, absolutely. We're going to take some more phone calls as Will decides that Bruce Springsteen is who we should be.
21: I was trying to get people fired up.
2: Yeah, I would have said,
26: he doesn't like us playing his music.
2: No, I don't think so. I would have said Bam Bam Bigelow or someone like that, the king of Asbury Park. Phone lines are open for you, 1-800-684-3110. I don't know Bam Bam Bigelow's political affiliation. Rest in peace.
21: I feel like he was probably pretty conservative.
2: He had a head tattoo. 1-800-684-3110. 1-800-684-3110 to have your voice heard on the air today. Also, support the work of the ACLJ. We got a petition up right now. I think you could be a part of it. Go to aclj.org/sign. I'd like you to do that. We have petitions, new petitions that go up all the time. Great way to get involved. Great way to start your journey here at the ACLJ or to continue on. Again, give us a call. We'll be right back with more on Seculo.
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2: Welcome back to Seculo. Phone lines are open for you at 1-800-684-3110. Over the next few segments, we're going to take some of those calls and also run ahead to ACLJ Jerusalem with Jeff Balaban. But now we are joined by one of our attorneys out of, you know, right now in Washington, D.C., Christy Campagnone. We have an update, Will, and I think you can help set this up. This, of course, has to do with our case in Massachusetts. And again, if you're tuning in because you want to hear about Iran, don't worry, we're going to get back to that. But I think it's always important to discuss the work of the ACLJ, especially when we have some big news that coming up.
21: That's right. And this is the Your Options Medical versus Massachusetts and Wren case that we've talked about for quite a while here. This is where the state of Massachusetts was targeting pro-life pregnancy resource centers with an attack campaign, an ad campaign across the state, trying to call them deceptive, saying don't trust them. And we filed a lawsuit in Massachusetts to end this, essentially. We had that go on for a very long time because we got to refile, we got to amend our complaint, and all to have a judge say, agree with the state and the Commonwealth saying, this is dismissed. They granted the motion to dismiss. We are now, Christy, today filing an appeal at the Court of Appeals. Tell us what this action will do.
8: Exactly. So we had the district court dismiss our case. So we're starting afresh in a new court, the Circuit Court of Appeals. And here, the setting the stage on what this is, you have pregnancy resource centers who are simply giving free health care to women so that they don't perform abortions. And they also have abortion pill reversal options for these women, all free. And the state has now come and done this entire campaign to silence them, to chill them. This campaign isn't being done against Planned Parenthood. Planned Parenthood's not being investigated. They're not putting out, you know, these statements saying that Planned Parenthood is doing something wrong. But they have already stated that the PRCs are particularly trying to lie to you about what their services are and what they can do. And so we just, on principle, we can't let that stand. And so we are filing our brief at the appellate court, and we're arguing that the state cannot chill the viewpoint of our client. Our client, a Christian organization who is simply speaking out about other options, that women have choices. And the state can't just choose to silence their speech because they don't like what they're saying. And so that is what our brief is arguing here. And hopefully that this circuit court will take this up and really take it seriously.
21: And Christy, one of the issues here and what makes this important also for the audience to watch is that We've been talking about this a while. We knew that the trial court, the lower court, was the hardest hurdle because of where it is. It's in Massachusetts. We knew that going to district court was likely going to require appeals. So we're not surprised by that. You always want to fight to win at those lower courts. But we also were prepared because this is where we're at now. But what's also interesting about this, and even more so than just this case, is that we said from the beginning, we know this is going to be the abortion industry and blue state game plan. They are going to go around. They're going to try to use the government to silence the speech of those trying to offer an alternative to abortion, that are trying to show people that life is a real choice. When you look at this now, because of the timeline of how long we've been fighting it, there is a potential that this type of case could be prime for the Supreme Court because of some other decisions. Can you give us a little bit of insight into, one, we can either win at the district court or not, but there seems to be even more intrigue surrounding this as we move forward.
8: You're exactly right. If we win at the circuit court, that's great. We'll go back and actually bring this to trial. But if we lose, there's still another chance here because this is the first circuit that we're in. But the second circuit, which includes New York, just held in December, a very similar set of facts, was indeed chilling the speech of these PRCs. And so this case is NIFLA v. James. And Attorney General James had been coming after and bringing enforcement actions against these PRCs for very similar things that our own adoption is under investigation for. And so they brought an injunction and it went up to the Second Circuit. And in December, the Second Circuit said, yes, we do believe that this is chilling your speech. And so we're going to give you an injunction to stop New York from bringing these kind of enforcement actions against you. And so that right there means that in the Second Circuit, we have a different decision from what the First Circuit might decide. So if the First Circuit says, nope, there is not a chilling of your speech here, then we can go on to the Supreme Court. And the Supreme Court hears very often cases when there is a circuit court split, meaning one court is holding one way on a set of facts and a question of law, and another court is holding the other way. And it needs the Supreme Court to come in as the final decision maker to decide the question of whether this is chilling the PRC's speech or not.
21: And Jordan, this is core ACLJ work.
26: Yes.
21: It's why we have some of the greatest attorneys in the country working on things yeah. like this. Also knowing when we go into a case like this, that the potential, especially when you're in a contested area that doesn't really agree with your value system, like in the Commonwealth of Massachusetts here. Yeah. But we know that we have to fight it all over the country. And if you get a split decision like this, it's we are uniquely positioned to keep fighting this all the way to the Supreme Court.
26: Absolutely. In fact, that's what the Supreme Court is looking for, especially in cases that involve core constitutional rights. Because we can't have this set of states under the Second Circuit say this does impact your constitutional rights, and the First Circuit, just north of the Second Circuit and in the Northeast, say this has no bearing on your constitutional rights. So again, that is where the court is almost, it doesn't force their hand, as Christy said, they don't have to take those.
21: Right.
26: But when you've got a clear constitutional interpretation issue going on, that's where the Supreme Court is important to come in and clarify for all the states, because this is in federal court, because it involves federal issues that the Supreme Court has jurisdiction over.
21: That's right. And Christy, thank you so much for that update. We'll keep everyone updated as this moves forward, but we filed today. We will see their response due in, it looks like, July 1st. So just a little over a month or exactly a month from now. It's hard to believe it's June. And then we will reply to their response July 22nd. So we'll keep people updated. But thank you for that update, Christy.
0: All right. And with that, that's going to wrap up our first half hour of the show. Now, some of you don't get the second half hour on your local terrestrial radio stations. You should be watching this anyway. It's a great full interactive experience. We watch over on ACLJ.org or YouTube, Rumble, Facebook. We always stream live there from noon to 1 p.m. Eastern time. Of course, you can find it archived however you get your podcasts on the ACLJ app, whatever it may be. And I encourage you right now to call in, because we will be taking calls in the next segment.
2: and in the final segment as well. So there's three segments coming up. In the first one, we're going to take your calls. The last one, we're going to take your calls. In the middle, we're going to be joined by Jeff Balabana, ACLJ, Jerusalem. If you do have any updates or you want any updates of what's going on in Israel, feel free to call in and ask those questions too. I can take it during the segment with Jeff. Phone lines are open for you at 1-800-684-3110. Again, 1-800-684-3110. There is a petition right now on our website. And if you'd gone earlier, we actually just switched it over to a pro-life petition right now, specifically about what we're doing in Massachusetts. So you heard that update from Christy. Now I want you to get involved. We need you. They are trying to silence pro-life advocates with these politically motivated attacks, but you can be a part of it. Be a part of the next generation of pro-life leaders. 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I'm not going to overinflate my numbers. 23,000. Help us get to 50,000. 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You can do that at aclj.org. 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Second half hour coming up after this very, very short break. There's less than a minute, so don't go anywhere. 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We'll be right back.
1: 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We're 101.1, The Answer, where Little Rock comes to talk.
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2: Welcome to Seculo. It's Friday, and what it seems like always when election season comes, there's one thing that can now feel like since 2000, really. Unless it's some sort of landslide victory, like maybe we saw in the 2024 election, or maybe that we saw in a couple previous elections, but really for the most part in general, whether it's local, whether it's state, whether it's federal, it feels like there's only one thing that can be assured, and that is that voting will never go as planned, and it certainly will not go as planned as is the, this is really the counting of all the votes, Will. And what we have here, once again, in California, you immediately had about 50% of the vote come in. Feels like things were moving along.
21: Yeah, it's like, great job.
2: And then it took a standstill, and here we are.
21: That's right. So once again, if you look at recent elections, look back at 2024, when we had a presidential election, it took them 10 days to get to 95% of the ballots.
2: Yeah, they were able to call it earlier.
21: Right.
2: Because of the discrepancy was there. But of course we can go back to 2020. Of course we can go back to even before then. This is become a real issue in this country.
21: That's right. And once again, you're talking about the most populous state, but you're also talking about the center of kind of the advancements in tech in our country. And they can't count even just one city, a mayoral election, without having to go for over a week, potentially longer. And that's what you look at. You still see that Steve Hilton is leading for the governor race with Javier Becerra and then Tom Steyer below that. And really, these proportions haven't changed much. So it probably will be Steve Hilton versus Becerra, yeah. And it probably will be Karen Bass versus Spencer Pratt for the mayoral election, but it's too many that are outstanding to call.
2: And I love they still say too early to call. No, it's not too early to call. It is because you have not decided to do this properly. When you only have 56% of the vote that comes in, you know, as of the last time that I checked, 56%, The election was on Tuesday. We're now on Friday. How is this still possible? How are these issues still being consistent every time? It feels like that they should have called it quickly. We should have known. And look, like you said, the problem is you also have these states like California and other states that have all of these rules, or really lack of rules, I guess you'd say, in the different options that you have to vote. So not only is it mail-in that can be stamped by the day, not arrived by the day. Things can come in late. Ballot boxes that you can drop off in. It is not all digital, like it should probably be at this point. We are still dealing with a lot of paper mailed-in ballots, but still not all that many. It shouldn't be all that many.
21: Well, especially when you see how low the participation was for like the mayoral race in Los Angeles, you'd think that they'd be able to get to that 95%. That's kind of the threshold. They never officially know how many. That's an estimated, but it's based off of how many ballots were requested, et cetera. But you're looking at this and you're laughing almost. You're like, why can't they also realize this is why people don't trust their elections?
2: Yeah. Does it ever get to 100%?
21: Once it's over. But no, it normally has a greater than 99% have been counted. Because you never know if you've counted every vote.
2: Yeah, maybe you've counted a few a couple times. Who knows? Who knows? Hey, we want to hear from you. Let me know in the comments what you think about this. When you see a state like California, does it give you more reassurance in your own local area? Maybe they're doing a better job in some of these other states and these other cities. We know Los Angeles is a mess, and maybe it is just proving the point that it's a mess, the fact that we are multiple days since this election for, again, really the primary for mayor. It's not like we're even talking about the general election at this point, unless you were going to hit that threshold, which we knew that wasn't going to happen. And they still can't figure this out. A lot of calls for reform on the election side of it. We obviously always have an ACLJ petition about different election integrity issues. I want you to get involved that way. Go to aclj.org, sign all the petitions, get involved. A lot of free content that's available. Of course, none of that's free without you supporting the work financially. So, of course, nothing's beyond a paywall. Nothing's on a paywall. 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
12: 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We bring you the biggest news stories of the day. 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

0: back to Secula. Look, we are covering what happened in California and what is still happening in California as the election results are still ongoing. Rick Rennell's joining us. Rick, I want to get your just feedback from last night and where we stand right now. Thoughts?
1: Well, I think we've got mixed results here. Certainly, when you look at how many people voted in Los Angeles, I can't help but think we have such a very small number of people determining the government of Los Angeles. And this has got to change. We've got to get much louder and much more poignant about registering people to vote and getting people to the polls. You look at what's happening, it's like 150,000 votes is determining seats and determining who gets to become mayor. And this is just for a city as large as Los Angeles, it's just unacceptable. We really got to get greater participation. By my calculation, the eligible voters in Los Angeles, we had about 15% of them show up to the polls. And that's unacceptable for the direction that California is going, the direction that Los Angeles is experiencing with homelessness and high taxes and water not in the fire hydrants when there's a blazing fire in front of you. All of the just basic problems can be solved with common sense leadership, and we can't just have 15% of the people living in Los Angeles determining the future of this great city. So I think we've got mixed results there. When it comes to statewide, you know, I look at the statewide results, and I have to say we really have a shot here for attorney general. We have a great nominee on the Republican side, and Michael Gates, and he is really focused on the issues. He's not a partisan person. He's really a common sense leader, and I think he's got the best shot statewide, and so we'll have to really get behind him. Steve Hilton, I think, had a really good night. So did Gloria Romero, the lieutenant governor candidate. Let's see what they can do. I mean, the Democrats nominating Javier Becerra is just such a joke. Unfortunately, you know, California is such a Democrat state that he's going to have the inside lane. But I think we finished by saying Tom Steyer, once again, had the worst night. He literally spent $250 million and came in third. So he is over. His political career, which we thought was over when he ran for president, is now truly over running for governor of California.
2: Rick, one of the things I want to go back to is where you're talking about that the amount of people that voted in Los Angeles. And I think while, one, you say it's mixed results, I think there's also a positive silver lining to see about that for a tactic of someone like a Spencer Pratt that could be that insurgent candidate, that one that comes that, you know, no one expected to be doing what he is doing currently. But as you even said, the fact that reported votes right now are still under 500,000 votes in Los Angeles, one of the biggest cities in the country. Right now, clearly, there's still more outstanding, but we're talking about under 500,000 votes. That is what you see in mid-sized cities that get that for mayoral races. And the fact that you're saying it is that low percentage, does that almost, to some degree, give some hope as well that if the campaign can organize, can structure it in a way to get people that clearly just aren't voting to actually care about someone for a change instead of the machine that has run the politics there for so long, does that mean that there is an opening here to potentially see some sort of upset in November?
1: Yeah, there is an opening. I think we always have challenges for get out the vote, no matter where we are. But in California in particular, you know, this is a state, and I would say Los Angeles is even more so, a city that prides itself on not being that political. They don't like politics. They're too busy. The weather is perfect. We're outside. We're enjoying life. We're experiencing what California has to offer. And I think a lot of Californians are really proud of the fact that they don't get involved in partisan politics. However, we're at a point where we've got to shake them, and we're going to have to raise the money and get a get out the vote campaign, because Spencer can win. people are not happy with Karen, but the very few organizations, union types of organizations that are on the ground, that do what they do best, they came out and they did their part for Karen. We don't have that system in Los Angeles for a common sense politician, a new politician, or Republican. And so we're going to have to create that and really begin to bring out the vote, because this is doable. Spencer can win in November. There's no question about that.
0: And Rick, I feel like one of the major talking points that we have brought up today, which is if the election results steady, so if it's Spencer versus Karen Bass, I can't imagine the kind of money that is going to be coming in, especially from the left, to put in, hopefully from the right as well, but from the left to say, okay, we got to do whatever we can.

0: nationwide. You know, nationwide attention comes in on this race to the point where everyone is talking about it, and you still only have such a small percentage of the locals engaging. What do we do from there?
1: Well, look, I think I go back to the fact that part of this is just unique to California and that we pride ourselves on not being part of it. Look, I'm a Trump supporter all through and through, Trump appointments, multiple Trump appointments. I'm known as a Trump person. But I have really lefty friends who are proud of the fact that I work in Washington, that I've had big jobs. They don't see a disconnect like we right. do on the East Coast, where you want to cancel someone or you hate your neighbor, or, you know, there's violence that arises because you have political disagreements. I don't get that in Los Angeles. Never. I get people who disagree with me, but they don't go to the next step to think they got to cancel me or, God forbid, you know, do violence against me just because they disagree with me. That is a problem, though, because when there is a brand new person like Spencer Pratt on the scene, we've got to be able to mobilize and get people more engaged by turning in their vote. I've got friends who don't even know where to go vote, and they're not even sure if they're registered. And they're kind of proud of it. And so that's this apathy that we have to really push back against.
0: All right, Rick. Well, I think this is going to be an interesting thing to see, whether that the results stay steady and the fact that we are still at a point where not just California, this is a problem we've seen now, it feels like nationwide, where counting does not seem to be our, well, I guess somebody got, well, since
2: I
0: our friend.
2: I mean, we know we've been focusing on California with Rick, but Rick, did you see a candidate in New Jersey who is linked to Al-Qaeda and was a defense witness for the blind sheikh? Is now a nominee for Congress for the Democrats. I mean, I thought that even the mayor of New York was an out there candidate, but it seems like they just can't help themselves when they're nominating candidates these days.
1: Yeah, we should make him the poster boy along with Graham Plattner. Right. And now we also have Scott Wiener, who is going to be in Congress representing Nancy Pelosi's seat from San Francisco. This guy is bizarre. Very far left, problematic beliefs that mainstream America are going to just hate. Nancy Pelosi endorsed his opponent, and he still won. So he's coming to Congress. Look, the Democrats got a lot of problems with their people. We should make them all famous.
0: Yeah, and not unlike California, we were talking about this. New Jersey is another one that I just don't quite understand. As someone who spent time there, visited there, as family, you know, spent a lot of time in New Jersey, it doesn't feel like a state that should be putting forward these kind of candidates. Sure, they're going to be Democrats, yeah, but maybe they'd be more like a Pennsylvania Democrat, a Fetterman kind of guy, something like that. But instead, you're still getting these radicals, I guess, out of the tri-state area, if you will.
1: Yeah, it's really crazy. It's sad. The Democrats have a real problem with the radicals. But in Los Angeles here, we're going to have a Pratt summer, so we should have ACLJ come out and do a whole week in California.
0: Hey,
1: I think part of the Pratt summer.
2: We'll fight you on that one.
0: Yeah, find us. We'll be there. We'll be there. Happy to take some time. Rick, I appreciate you joining us today, and thanks for giving us an inside look of what's going on. When we get back, though, I want to hear from you. We got a few lines open for you. 1-800-684-3110. 1-800-684-3110. And also, while you're doing that, while you're calling in, or maybe you don't want to call in, and I understand some people don't want to talk on the air, but what you can do, you can support the work that we're doing here. I want you to go to ACLJ.org right now, become a ACLJ champion, someone that gives on a monthly basis. 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
1: Here we are. Phone lines are open. 1-800-684-3110. Probably last time you're going to be able to get on the air today is if you call in the next minute or so. So give us a phone call. 1-800-684-3110. I do want to hop right to the calls. A lot of you are calling in about Israel. Some of you are calling in about California. We'll cover both of those topics. Really, whatever you want to talk about. If there's anything on your mind, 1-800-684-3110. The phone screeners like when I say that. Anything that's on your mind, if you want to talk.
7: Call right in.
1: That's when you know we have a few lines open for you. I'm not going to lie to you. There's some questions that are coming in from social media as well. We'll take some of those on YouTube, but I much prefer to hear your voice. That is at 1-800-684-3110. Ephraim is calling from Virginia on line one. Go ahead.
8: Well, I wanted to comment on Netanyahu and Trump. I'm Jewish, was recently in Tel Aviv. I believe that both things can be true at the same time, that perhaps they had a heated conversation. As we know, Trump can often be hyperbolic. I also support him. But I think he is probably more than a bit miffed that Israel is pursuing its own best interests by continuing to go after Hezbollah and in Lebanon. And perhaps Trump thinks that that is interfering with the terms with Iran. I can hear him perhaps having that conversation with Netanyahu, and Netanyahu standing firm that Israel has to do what is in its best interest. And by the way, support Israel, and thank you for supporting Israel as well. That's my comment.
1: Ephraim, I think you're probably right. Which is, those two things can be true. You can have a supporter and a friend in Israel. It doesn't mean you have to agree with every political decision they make. It also doesn't mean you have to be not frustrated if you're trying to create an into a war and you feel like they've escalated it. Now, again, that doesn't mean that the Israeli government or Benjamin Netanyahu or whoever it may be is wrong. They're just making a decision for themselves. They're making a decision for their own government interest, not the government interest, their own interest of their people. And it's interesting to hear that you're in Tel Aviv recently. Look, I want to get back soon. It's been a number of years and I miss it. I want to take my kids there. I want it to be a safe place that we can all experience. If you've ever been, you know it's a life-changing experience for those that are Christians, those that are Jewish, people that have those religious beliefs, because you get to see, physically touch all of these areas. And it's an unbelievable place. Even take out the religious significance. It's an unbelievable place in this world. Beautiful place, beautiful people. So I would love to get back there soon. So sure, do I want a war to wrap up? I do, because I selfishly miss being there. And I would have loved to have taken my son there, who just turned 13, on his bar mitzvah, as I did when I first went during my bar mitzvah. So, but unfortunately, we're in the middle of a pretty hardcore war time. But you never know what's around the corner. Hopefully things can wrap up. I do want to take some more calls, though. We got a bunch of champions calling. I appreciate all those champs. Let's start with Marion in Texas. Go ahead. It's about California.
9: Yeah, I just wanted to talk about
0: the elections that are being held for the mayorship, and I pray Pratt wins, and also in the governorship. The only problem that I have is that I believe that one of the reasons that the Democrats have been able to have such a stronghold there is through cheating and things like that. And that's the only thing that I fear. I'm not sure it's going to be a fair election. And I just wanted to see if y'all had a comment on that.
7: Well, Marion, here's what I look at. I agree with you, but maybe not for the same reason. I don't necessarily think that I think wherever you go, there is probably people that do illegal ballots, things of that nature. But I think that they have created a system that is so hard to defeat. And that's when Rick talks about the machine. When you think about how much money they have, how much they control every aspect of the government, of the of people's lives in California, I think it becomes very difficult to overcome that. And when you think about it as cheating, it may not be in the traditional sense, but it is an unfair advantage. And you even see that they'll tip their hand to that when they feel like they need to change the rules in order to benefit themselves. They will do it, such as their ballot referendum, where they changed their congressional maps, which was supposed to be done by an independent commission. As soon as they feel like we're going to have an unfair advantage, we don't have a fair advantage or whatever, they go back and they redraw the maps because of what other states are doing. So they tell you that they just care about control. And I think that it is hard to overcome that when they have had decades of control. And what you see is, one, disheartened people on the state level that think, I'll never win. So they're just not motivated to go vote. And then on top of that, you have the levers of power, and you have systems like a jungle primary, which make it, it gives the advantage to the controlling power as it is. So it is kind of a double whammy. It isn't fair, but it's not necessarily cheating in the sense of they are changing votes or they are stuffing it full of illegal votes, etc. I'm sure across the country there are things like that go on, but I think the primary reason is the complete system that they have built.
1: All right. There you go.
7: And if you're not motivated to go vote, unlike something you have
1: someone...
7: Then
1: let's take Melissa in South Carolina. Go. Melissa, go ahead. ACLJ champion as well.
9: Hi, everybody. I just want to encourage every California resident and anyone listening in California to this broadcast to go and vote. Please vote. Change California.
1: There you go, Melissa. I appreciate you calling in. She loves California. She loves L.A. She's like a Randy Newman song, Will.
7: That's right. She's a longtime former California resident and also one of our Rumble ranters that are frequently in the chat there. So you can join people on Rumble as well.
1: Yeah.
7: Hang out with Melissa. But I think to that point as well, it is hard to motivate people. And even when you look at the split in like a presidential election, I don't think it's truly a, 75-25 state or 60-40 state. I think that just the motivation of people that have resigned to the fact that the Democrats are always going to win there, that they just don't go vote. And it's taking someone like Spencer Pratt to motivate people to do something different.
1: Yep.
7: That maybe you'll see something
1: different. Speaking of something different, let's swerve a little bit. Joe's calling about Iran. Joe in Texas, go ahead.
10: Yes, sir. I just got one question, man. I mean, I hear that we own Iran's military. Their navy's at the bottom of the ocean, and their ground forces were basically non-existent. So my question is, why do we have to ask Iran for anything? Why don't we just step up to the plate and tell them what we're going to do? If we really own everything, if we really got them by the, you know what?
1: Yeah, Joe, we only got a minute left. There has been some strategic moves, and President Trump has talked about this, about not really going after the specific military.
7: Right.
1: While they are thwarted. Like you said, a lot of their ships are on the bottom of the ocean. We've gone after them. There has been an attempt to minimize, actually, the attack on the Iran's military in a bit due to the fact that they think that they may not be as radical as the leadership was. So they may be people that we could actually utilize in the future.
7: Well, that's right. And Secretary Rubio was speaking. He was testifying before the Senate this morning, his former colleagues, and even said they still have a lot of drones. They still have them. That's because of where they keep them. It's not like they are they're easy to spot on a satellite, per se. And so, once again, you talk about the threat to the Strait of Hormuz with one-way drones that don't have to come back. It's not a fighter jet that has to go drop a bomb and come back. That is still a threat where if you're trying to keep even the shipping industry and all these things safe, you have to take that threat as a real threat.
1: All right, that's going to do it for today's show. We appreciate all of you joining us, and make sure you join us each and every day tomorrow. We'll have the Fallout from California. Let's talk about what happens, so make sure you don't miss us. We're going to be live 12 to 1 p.m. Eastern time. 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
12: News this hour from Town Hall. I'm Keith Peters in Washington. The Treasury Department is warning banks about the risks of serving people living in the country illegally.
13: It's part of the Trump administration's efforts to tighten immigration controls. The Financial Crimes Enforcement Network, or FinCEN, issued guidance following an executive order by President Trump in May. That order requires banks to scrutinize customers' citizenship more closely, but it is less aggressive than initially expected, since it doesn't mandate collecting citizenship information. Treasury Secretary Scott Bessent emphasized preventing illegal aliens from exploiting financial institutions. Banks are pushed to watch for red flags like identity theft and payroll fraud. Hiya Pinjwani, Washington.
12: Israel's Air Force has struck different parts of southern Lebanon, killing at least 6 people as the military issued evacuation warnings for 9 villages.
14: The list of Lebanon villages to be emptied includes one that had been spared much of the destruction and was sheltering thousands of people displaced by the 3-month war. The warnings forced hundreds of families to flee the village of Ankun and the area around Arnaya on the edge of a predominantly Christian village near the southern port city of Sidon. Lebanese Parliament Speaker Nabih Berri, a strong ally of Hezbollah, who's been acting as a mediator on behalf of the group, said that he accepts Hezbollah's withdrawal from the areas south of the Litani River as long as it coincides with the withdrawal of Israeli troops from southern Lebanon. It was his first comment on the agreement reached in Washington this week. I'm Charles Tillidesma.
12: U.S. employers added a surprising 172,000 jobs in May as the labor market continued to show resilience in the face of rising costs from the Iran war. A rough day on Wall Street with the Dow down by 695 points. The Nasdaq dropped 1,121 with the S&P 500 lower by 200. More at townhall.com.
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16: 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In Lone Oak County, a murder charge against a candidate for sheriff has been dismissed. The charge dropped due to missing evidence allowing the candidate to continue his campaign for Lone Oak County Sheriff. Aaron Spencer, accused of killing 67-year-old Michael Foster in 2024. Foster linked to a sexual assault of Spencer's daughter. A federal judge in Fayetteville has upheld Arkansas's ban on exit polling within 100 feet of polling sites. A lawsuit had challenged the law's constitutionality. A North Little Rock police officer crashed into another vehicle during a high-speed pursuit yesterday. No injuries reported. 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
17: 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The St. Louis Cardinals home tonight as they take on the Cincinnati Reds at Busch Stadium. It starts a three-game series. The Cardinals have lost 7 of 10. They dropped 2 of 3 in their midweek series with Texas. Kyle Leahy gets the start for St. Louis, 5-3. Brady Singer, who has an ERA over 6 and a 2-5 record, will go
18: really
17: for the Reds. The Kansas
18: Democrats.
17: City Royals defeated the Minnesota Twins 8-6 on Thursday night, scoring 2 runs in the top of the ninth to break a 6-all tie. Josh Rojas with a pinch-hit 2-run single. Michael Mathis he had a home run for the Royals. That series continues tonight. Michael Wacha getting the start against Zebby Matthews. NBA Finals Game 2 tonight in San Antonio. Spurs against the New York Knicks. New York taking Game 1 on Wednesday night, winning 12 straight postseason games. 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
28: 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Or if you hear us talking about something, you want to get into the conversation, talk to us on the air about it. The number to call is 501-401-1011. All right, you got some breaking news. This just dropped a few minutes ago. Wall Street Journal, Brian Schwartz. Trump urges less shackled Polte to fire intelligence community employees. Well, now, that's interesting. What is the deal with that? Well, here's what it says. President Trump said he wants Bill Polte, his incoming acting director of national intelligence. Of course, that would be the guy who's going to be taking the place of Tulsi Gabbard, who had to resign because of her husband's serious illnesses. President Trump said he wants Bill Polte, his incoming acting director of national intelligence, to begin firing a large number of employees as part of a shakeup of the U.S. intelligence community. So that sounds like good news. Now, I got something for you about this, so wait for it. Let's just go through what the Wall Street Journal is saying first, and then we'll get to my observation on this. In an interview with the Wall Street Journal on Friday, that's today, Trump said he has privately told Bill Polte that he believes the Office of the Director of National Intelligence, or ODNI, which oversees 18 federal intelligence agencies and units, was unnecessary and or too big. President Trump, pointing to holdovers from the Biden and Obama administration, says, I'd like to see it smaller. I think there are a lot of people in there that shouldn't be there. Yeah. President Trump was asked whether he is calling on Bill Pulte to fire people. He said he wants them to start the process, adding that his eventual nominee to serve as director of national intelligence permanently should continue that work. President Trump stunned many of his own advisors when he said earlier this week that he was appointing Bill Pulte, the director of the Federal Housing Finance Agency, as his intelligence chief. Well, yeah, I know, because they asked Tom Cotton what he thought, and Tom Cotton said, I don't really have anything to add to that. Which I guess is a polite diplomatic way of saying no comment, but you just use a few more words. Yeah, I don't really have anything to say about that. Okay. So President Trump stunning many of his own advisors by appointing Bill Pulte, director of the Federal Housing Finance Agency, as his intelligence chief. It was a move met with skepticism from some Republicans at Capitol Hill, who raised concerns about Bill Pulte's lack of national security experience. The president named him director of national intelligence on an acting basis, temporary role that doesn't require Senate confirmation. He can serve in that role for 210 days. In the interview today with the Wall Street Journal, President Trump argued that Bill Pulte's acting status is an asset. He said, you're less shackled. It sort of gives you more power, you know, for a somewhat limited period of time. The president said he hopes Bill Pulte can begin making changes across the intelligence community before a permanent intelligence director is confirmed. He said, frankly, it might be good for him to shake it up before people come, because if he, Pulte, reduced the size in conjunction with me and in conjunction with possibly the person coming in, he can do a lot of the hard work and we wouldn't have to saddle somebody that goes in. That's fascinating. Bill Pulte, of course, did not respond to requests for comment. Democrats and some Republicans have sounded alarm that Bill Pulte, a close ally of President Trump, will use his perch to target the president's perceived enemies and politicize the agency. Senate Majority Leader John Thune, Republican, South Dakota, told reporters earlier this week, we don't need to weaponize DNI. Now, I'm sorry. I was going to wait and have my commentary at the end of the article. But I beg your forbearance, if I may digress for a moment. If you can be the Senate Majority Leader of the Republicans and the United States Senate, as John Thune is, and you don't realize that the DNI has been weaponized, lo, these many moons, I can't help you. I can't help you. Seriously? We don't need a weaponized DNI? That's like saying in January last year when Trump is announcing Matt Gaetz, and then that didn't work, that fell through, and then Pam Bondi. That would be like John Thune saying at the time, well, we don't need a weaponized DOJ. We don't want DOJ going after the president's enemies. As if the previous 4 years didn't happen. What are you even talking about right now? Hello? Does anybody remember the fall of 2020 and the lead up to the 2020 presidential election when 51 retired intelligence executives, including five CIA directors, all signed a letter saying that the Hunter Biden laptop had all the classic earmarks of Russian disinformation. And John Thune is worried that by President Trump making Bill Pulte, the acting DNI, and saying you need to fire a lot of people, that that's going to weaponize the DNI? Seriously. Who's blackmailing him? Hey. Just asking questions. Isn't that what they say out there on social media? Just asking questions. No, it's not an allegation. It's just a question. See, that's how you get away with it. Anyway, back to the Wall Street Journal. Trump's decision to elevate Bill Pulte has also complicated a push to reauthorize a powerful surveillance program that is set to expire in the coming days, Section 702 of the Foreign Intelligence Surveillance Act. Early Friday, a Senate vote to move forward on reauthorizing the program failed after some lawmakers cited concerns about Bill Pulte. Let me guess. Tom Tillis, maybe? Lame duck, Republican, rhino out of North Carolina. Could he be one of them? How about Bill Cassidy? Incumbent rhino senator out of Louisiana who lost his primary. John Cornyn, maybe the incumbent rhino who lost his primary in Texas? Am I at least warm?
0: How about the turtle Mitch McConnell out of Kansas who keeps freezing up?
28: Just asking. Wall Street Journal says the president said he's in the process of interviewing permanent candidates for intelligence director. He said he was interviewing two people on Friday, one from business, one from the world of politics, but he declined to name them. He said Bill's not going to be there for that long. Trump spoke later on Air Force One, saying that he had five interviews for the job and that Pulte would be the acting director for as long as it takes to get a new person confirmed by the Senate. He told reporters he'll do a good job. He's watching during this time period. So reporters asked him why he wanted Bill Pulte to reduce intelligence staffing levels, and Trump said the number has been way too high for way too long. If he cut some of them, I wouldn't mind that. Yeah, I'll bet. I wouldn't either. Meanwhile, Trump told the Wall Street Journal he wants Bill Pulte to approach the job similarly to the way Education Secretary Linda McMahon has managed her agency. McMahon has moved to reduce the size of the U.S. Department of Education, which Trump has previously said he wants to eliminate and shift some of its duties to other agencies. That's a good way to start. Trump referred to the ODNI and said, we've made the Department of Education much smaller, and likewise, this should be much smaller. And this should maybe even be terminated, and we'll make that decision. See, I'm old enough to remember after 9/11, when Congress passed the law to establish an office, Director of National Intelligence. And, of course, George W. Bush signed it into law. A lot of people were saying, this is just another level of bureaucracy that's going to gum up the works. So it wouldn't bother me if they got rid of it. However, I hope some of the firing would include the CIA director, John Ratcliffe. I got a lot more. We're just scratching the surface. Right about this time yesterday, we found out that the special judge had dropped the murder charge on Aaron Spencer. Great news. We'll have an update on that out of the 5 o'clock news. The Doc Washer Show continues on Little Rock's premier talk station, 101.1 The Answer.
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3: This is Hugh Hewitt for townhall.com. The next few months are anniversary heavy for our nation.
4: before the fireworks of the 250th 4th of July begin, try with family and friends to agree on what we are celebrating. Try as well to articulate how we defend what our country has long been committed to. We're also only 3 months away from the 25th anniversary of the 9/11 terrorist attacks by Al-Qaeda. The great and awful anniversaries are connected by that which the first proclaimed and which the second attempted to end, freedom. We ought to spend the part of this celebration in reflecting on and admiring the courage of not just those who voted yes on the Declaration, but also those who had the courage to actually sign their names to that document on August 2nd, 1776. This brace of anniversaries ahead should remind every American that ours is a unique and enduring commitment to human liberty. May we all renew our commitment to the country's first principles. I'm Hugh Hewitt.
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9: One on 1.1, The Answer. Doc Washman Show continues. We're talking about something you want to get in the conversation, get on the air with us. Number to call is 501-401-1011. 501-401-1011. Taking a look at Brian Schwartz's article over the Wall Street Journal. He had an interview with the president today. Article entitled, Trump Urges Less Shackled Bill Pulte to Fire Intelligence Community Employees. And I got something for you at the end of the article. Bill Pulte said last year that Fannie Mae was firing more than 100 employees. The administration later fired about a dozen officials in Fannie Mae's Ethics and Internal Investigations Unit. Pulte is the chairman of the board for both Fannie Mae and Freddie Mac, which are overseen by the Federal Housing Finance Agency. So, the attempt to sully the reputation of Bill Pulte by the Wall Street Journal is duly noted. The director of national intelligence, of course, is the president's top intelligence advisor. The DNI's powers include briefing the president on the most sensitive U.S. secrets, exercising authority over the $100 billion annual U.S. spy budget, and holding sway over which secrets to declassify. The president said he wants Bill Pulte to release more classified documents related to issues such as the 2020 election. Oh, that'd be nice. So the president was asked what kind of documents Pulte should consider releasing. He said, I would say everything. He should look at everything and make a determination. In recent weeks, the Wall Street Journal previously reported Bill Pulte privately argued to President Trump that he would be a good candidate to succeed Tulsi Gabbard
28: as director of national intelligence, underscoring his loyalty to the president. What's that based on? Anonymous sources, probably. Oh, okay. Wall Street Journal says the ODNI, Office of Director of National Intelligence, has already made far-reaching cuts. Tulsi Gabbard launched an initiative last year to make the agency more efficient. As part of that effort, Gabbard reduced the size of the agency staff by nearly 50%, according to an ODNI official who said that Gabbard has said she would be supportive of terminating the agency if necessary. Some in the Trump administration have at times been frustrated with Bill Pulte for bypassing the chain of command to get access to Trump. Well, see, here's the thing. If the president wants somebody in charge of an agency to have direct access to the president, call me crazy, but I think that's, well, to quote the great retro R&B philosopher Bobby Bebop and Brown, that's his prerogative. Thanks so much. We'll be here all week. Pulte was referred to by some, let me guess again, anonymous sources, they won't quote them, as Little Trump. He won the president's confidence through his aggressive approach to his role as the administration's housing chief. He alleged that several of Trump's perceived foes committed mortgage fraud, including Senator Adam Schiff, Democrat of California, Letitia James, Attorney General of New York, and Lisa Cook, a member of the Federal Reserve Board of Governors. You know what? I think the reason he alleged that is that they committed mortgage fraud is because they did indeed and in fact commit mortgage fraud. That's the impression I'm laboring under. And if you've ever labored under pressure, you know the kind of pain I'm experiencing. Trump pointed to Bill Pulte's allegations against Federal Reserve Board member Lisa Cook when he moved to fire her as Fed governor last year. Cook's legal challenge is currently pending before the United States Supreme Court. What do you want to bet they'll vote to uphold the president's decision 8-1? Then you know who the one's going to be. Ketanji Brown, I don't know what a woman is, Jackson. All right. Schiff and Cook weren't charged with any crimes, all have denied wrongdoing. Well, maybe there's still time. Maybe there's still time. Wall Street Journal concludes their article saying Pulte also bolstered Trump's campaign against the Federal Reserve's then-chair, Jerome Powell, calling for his ouster on social media and drafting a letter for Trump to fire Powell. Now, to act like there's something wrong with that. Clearly, Jerome Powell is out of control. I mean, would they have also said maybe there was something wrong with members of the White House counsel staff drafting letters for the president in the waning days of his first term? Because that's what lawyers are supposed to do. I don't know. But anyway, here's what I got for you. So the DNI, which was established by an act of Congress in 2004, which George W. Bush signed into law, it's cabinet level government intelligence and security official, the director of national intelligence. And it was required by the Intelligence Reform and Terrorism Prevention Act of 2004 to serve as executive head of the entire U.S. intelligence community and to direct and oversee the National Intelligence Program. All 18 agencies in the intelligence community, including the CIA, the Defense Intelligence Agency, or DIA, National Security Agency, NSA, report directly to the DNI. Other federal agencies with intelligence community, with intelligence capabilities, also report to the DNI, including the Federal Bureau of Investigation, otherwise known as the FBI. Now, what have I been telling you? Steve Baker, who reported for The Blaze for years, who was at the U.S. Capitol on January 6, 2021, has said, I think quite convincingly, that Kash Patel has not fired nearly enough bureaucrats, nearly enough holdovers from Democrat administrations. And our own Rick Crawford, Republican U.S. Representative, 1st District, Arkansas, Eastern Arkansas, in his open letter to the president last summer, when CIA Director John Ratcliffe came out with a lessons learned paper about Russiagate, Rick Crawford was like, Mr. President, this is a whitewash, and it relies way too much on career bureaucrats in the CIA. And by the way, would you go ahead and ask Ratcliffe to release this 8-year-old report that the Intel Committee did on Russiagate, which they did. Yeah, a lot of people need to be fired, in my humble opinion. You're entitled to it. More coming up at the Doc Washer Show, 101.1 The Answer.

0: With SRN News, I'm Keith Peters in Washington. President Trump says he wants his new acting director of national intelligence to cut the office, which has already been significantly scaled back during his second term. Trump noted aboard Air Force One the size of the office has been way too high for way too long, and if Bill Pulte cuts it, he wouldn't mind. Russian President Vladimir Putin has rejected a proposal by Ukrainian President Volodymyr Zelensky for a face-to-face meeting, says he sees no point in it. Speaking Friday at the St. Petersburg International Economic Forum, Putin describes Zelensky's open letter proposing the meeting as boorish. On Wall Street, the Dow down by 695 points. The Nasdaq dropped 1,121 with the S&P lower by 200. More details at srnnews.com.
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101.1, The Answer, Doc Washner Show continues. If you were talking about something that you want to get into the conversation, you want to talk to us on the air about it, number to call is 501-401-1011. Got Jared Downing, Priscilla DeGregory over at New York Post. Update on the Carmelo Anthony murder trial over in McKinney, Texas. Dallas-Fort Worth Metroplex. A witness testified today. High school track star Carmelo Anthony was asked 15 times to leave the tent for an opposing team, but refused to, allegedly sparking the deadly stabbing of fellow teen Austin Metcalf last year. The witness, a 17-year-old student at Frisco, Texas Memorial High School, explained that he and at least six others were under their school's team tent when he saw Carmelo Anthony in their area wearing the opposing Frisco, Texas Centennial High School gear. So Frisco Memorial High School students started telling Carmelo Anthony, "You probably shouldn't be here. You need to leave our tent." This is what the witness recounted. His name was ordered to be withheld because he's a juvenile. Several teammates asked then 17-year-old Carmelo Anthony to leave around 15 times, including Austin Metcalf. So Carmelo Anthony responded, "Touch me and find out." During the roughly 2-minute argument, 17-year-old Austin Metcalf gave Carmelo Anthony a minor push, and Anthony stabbed Metcalf, according to the teen witness. The witness said, leading up to the fatal moment, Carmelo Anthony had his hand in his open backpack on his lap, but the students all thought he was bluffing. Carmelo Anthony ditched the knife and bolted down the stands and onto the track. Austin Metcalf fell on his back, stood back up, and lifted his shirt as he leaned on the railing with a scared look on his face as he saw his bleeding chest, according to the teenage witness, who recalled Austin Metcalf saying, "Oh my God." Jurors then heard a 911 call made by the witness in which he frantically told the operator, "My friend just got stabbed. My friend is bleeding everywhere." The teen denied that the students of Frisco Memorial High School ganged up on Carmelo Anthony instead claiming that Anthony created a problem. Jalen Matthews, a second teammate of Austin Metcalf, who is 18 and since graduated, testified during the entire exchange. Austin Metcalf's twin, Hunter, was on his phone, believing the sibling would handle the situation. And one of the Frisco Memorial High School students said, "You have nothing in the backpack. You're from Frisco." That's what Jalen Matthews recalled. Carmelo Anthony was looking off into the distance. Matthew said he clearly knew what he had his mind set on. He recalled that Austin Metcalf pushed Carmelo Anthony upward like lineman drills, and at the same time, Carmelo Anthony moved to stand, stabbing Austin Metcalf. Matthew said it didn't look like the knifing was in self-defense because Austin Metcalf wasn't threatening Carmelo Anthony. He said Anthony was the instigator. Earlier Friday, the jury heard the twin brother of the deceased, Hunter, sobbing and screaming on a body cam video played in court in the moments after his brother Austin Metcalf was stabbed.
Carmelo Anthony's lawyer claimed that Metcalf provoked Anthony and that the April 2nd, 2025 stabbing was in self-defense. Now, the reason Carmelo Anthony's lawyer claimed that in open court is because Carmelo Anthony's lawyer is a prevaricating liar, and he gets paid to lie. Carmelo Anthony, who pleaded not guilty, faces up to life in prison if convicted. And the reason that he faces up to life in prison if convicted is because, sadly, the United States Supreme Court ruled some years back that if you're found guilty of committing a murder that you committed for your 18th birthday, the state can't give you capital punishment. And that's a crying shame. That's not justice. Why is it that somebody who is 17 years and 364 days old when he commits a murder can't get capital punishment? But somebody who commits a murder a few minutes after he turns 18 can get capital punishment. That's not justice. Just so you know. Now, if you think you have a reasonable argument for why a murderer shouldn't get capital punishment before he hits his 18th birthday, I'm all ears. 501-401-1011. From time to time, I even am polite to the callers. So I want to take a look at Sarah Fields over here on X. She is an independent investigative reporter who has been following the story from day one. And she has a few things to say today. Let's start with, she said, well, late last night, here's what's crazy. I've been dealing with the demonic Carmelo Anthony supporters for a year. I know how evil they are. But now the rest of you are about to see it for yourselves. You're about to find out just how insane these people really are. See, they keep on saying things which are not supported by the evidence, and then the video comes out, and they don't care. They keep on saying the same things. Sarah Fields, over on X, if you want to follow her, her handle over at X is Sarah is Censored, Sarah with an H. Late last night, she said, it's incredibly satisfying, though also emotional, to sit in this trial and watch the footage and witness testimony confirm what my reporting and investigative work has shown over the last year. Based on what has been presented in court so far, everything I reported was affirmed. What is even more disturbing is that as the truth comes out, many Carmelo Anthony supporters continue repeating the same false narratives, no matter what is shown in court. They simply repeat what they've been told like parrots. There is no critical thinking, no independent analysis. Just the same talking points over and over again, even when the evidence fails to support them. Now, update. From today, she says, quick update. This morning, we were shown body camera footage from multiple officers who responded to the scene. The footage shows Austin's lifeless body on the ground. It was devastating. We were also shown the knife. Blood was visible on the blade all the way up to where the handle began. It's been an extremely emotional morning in

0: appreciate it. So what do you think about this case, man?
1: You know, I'm not sure. It's not that I'm not sure. I'm listening to you. I just jumped in the car, so I'm just picking up on some of this stuff.
0: Yeah.
1: So I don't know. But what I do know that I feel really confident to say is that anytime that I turn on the radio and you're on the radio, I know that I'm going to get accurate reporting. I'm going to get unbiased perspective. And I want you to know I appreciate it. I very often can't get on news and follow everything to the T, and you do an exceptional job. So I'm listening with intent because I know and I trust that you're going to give us the facts and not an opinion per se. And I felt like I should tell you that.
0: Well, Scott, I appreciate your kind words, brother. I'm humbled. I really am. And it's good to know that you're out there. God bless you, brother. Thank you so
1: thank
0: much.
1: Thank you, sir.
0: Thank you. Thank you so much for
1: your
0: call.
1: You keep doing it.
0: Appreciate it.
1: You keep doing it. Thank you.
0: Yes, sir.
1: Bye-bye.
0: Wow. See, I'm used to people getting upset with me, so that was kind of nice. Hey, none of us are perfect. We all make mistakes, and I'll let you know when I make a mistake. I'll let you know, hey, I said this the other day, and since then, I discovered facts that kind of conflicted with what I thought was going on. I'll let you know. I'll tell you. I've done it before. I'll do it again. But in the meantime, I'm trying to get to the truth for you, and I appreciate what Scott said so much. We got more coming up from a reporter for the U.S. version of the U.K. Daily Mail, who is in the courtroom, the Carmelo Anthony trial, and it is blistering. Also, coming up after the 5 o'clock news, the latest on murder charge being dropped in Lono County on Aaron Spencer. That's coming up after 5 o'clock news. More coming up. Doc Washer Show continues, 101.1 The Answer. Should I just keep talking? You tell me. Okay, it froze up on you. Okay, well, maybe it's a bandwidth thing. It's definitely not operator error. Young Val, co-host for Dave Elswick in the morning, filling in for Young Tommy today. Everybody young compared to me. Everybody. So anyway, it's froze up, so I'll just keep going. Ain't no thing. So, Marianne Martinez, Texas-based reporter for the U.S. Daily Mail, said late yesterday, we're about to hear a 911 call that was made from the Frisco football stadium the day Carmelo Anthony stabbed Austin Metcalf. Coach is testifying that Austin Metcalf lost pulse before the ambulance even arrived. Austin was gasping, but coach knew it was his final breaths. Coach Joshua Redman had previous military training. 911 call. Caller is saying an athlete was stabbed. You can hear chaos in the back, people yelling. Caller says Austin is not breathing. Someone can be heard yelling, "Stay with me. Stay with me, Austin." Austin's mother's in court, leaning forward in her seat with her head down. Multiple people in the gallery are crying. Some are friends and families of the Metcalfs. Austin's father wiping away tears with a handkerchief. 911 operator giving instructions on how to help Austin while asking about Stabber. Caller says they have Stabber. Coach Redman can be heard yelling in the background, "Come on, Austin." So, to put things in context, fans of the murderer have doxed

0: the mother and father of the deceased. Doxing means you call the cops with a fake police report over the phone, like violence is going on this address, hoping they'll send a SWAT team out and hoping people to get killed. That's what's up. That's the kind of people that are the murderer. Again, Frisco high school coach and military veteran can be heard shouting in a 911 call that was made in the final moments of Austin Metcalf's life when he was stabbed April 2nd, 2025. Stay with me, Austin. 911 call was just played yesterday after, late yesterday during the murder trial for Carmelo Anthony, the team who stabbed and killed Metcalf. Maryam Martinez reporting over there for the Daily Mail. I tell you what, just stay with me, and next hour, if you got any commercials you need to make up, we can do that, okay? We'll just stay with it. Okay, so today, Maryam Martinez with Daily Mail says, second day of testimony is getting underway in the Carmelo Anthony trial. We're hearing that Frisco, Texas firefighter Neil Adams responded to the stabbing of Austin Metcalf April 2nd, 2025. When firefighters arrived at the stadium, the situation was already grim for Austin Metcalf. Firefighter Neil Adams recounted he was gray. There was no respiration. He did not have a pulse, adding that Austin was flatlining when they tried to monitor his heart. He said, we continued monitoring and doing everything we could, tearing up when asked if this case had impacted him. Firefighter Adams was excused, and then another witness was called. Next witness they heard from, Frisco police officer Eduardo Cortez. I get my keys out. Sometimes I have to, when it's tough, I have to kind of squeeze my keys. I wasn't like this as a young man. I didn't get emotional. Didn't tend to as a young man. Something changes when you become a parent. Anyway, next witness was Frisco, Texas police officer Eduardo Cortez, who took Carmelo Anthony into custody at the stadium the day Austin Metcalf was killed. Officer Cortez approached Carmelo Anthony, started to arrest him, and radioed to other officers that he had the alleged suspect in custody. Cortez explained he was not questioning Carmelo Anthony, as that was not his role. It was only to detain him. However, when Carmelo Anthony heard Cortez radio that he had the alleged suspect, Carmelo Anthony volunteered, I'm not alleged, I did it. He put his hands on me, I told him not to. Well, see, that's not self-defense. Y'all hear me? That's not self-defense. Then they show the body-worn video from Officer Cortez taking Carmelo Anthony into custody in the courtroom. Officer Cortez said, I got the alleged suspect in handcuffs detained. Carmelo Anthony in the video says he put his hands on me. I told him not to as he sobbed. Oh, poor baby. Oh, your feelings are hurt that you murdered somebody. Poor baby. Well, no wonder so many people are have sympathy for the murderer, because he feels bad. Crime scene analyst from Frisco, Texas Police Department then took the stand in the Carmelo Anthony murder trial. The contents of what he was wearing and what was in his backpack the day of the stabbing were shown. Carmelo Anthony was wearing a $150 hooded sweatshirt that read, Essentials, Fear of God. See, what I think is if Buddy had a fear of God, then he would realize that God created us all in his image, and you don't murder an image bearer of your creator. But he didn't, so he did. Early afternoon today, Marianne Martinez from the Daily Mail says we're back in court for the afternoon session. Carmelo Anthony trial. The judge just asked the media not to identify upcoming witnesses who are minors. We're not told who the minors are or what they'll be testifying to. 17-year-old Frisco Memorial High School male athlete now testifying. We've been told not to give his name. He had been hanging out with Austin Metcalf for the day of the stabbing. Also runs track for Memorial. He was under the tent with Austin Metcalf. Teen is saying several people confronted Carmelo Anthony and told him to leave the tent. Austin Metcalf, another boy, and he was among the Memorial High School kids who told Carmelo Anthony to leave. The teen said, I remember it getting more aggressive. I remember Carmelo Anthony refusing to leave. Then Austin Metcalf asked him to leave. Anthony said, touch me and find out. Boy says Carmelo Anthony was asked to leave about 15 times by Austin Metcalf and several others. He says no one ganged up on him and he didn't think a fight was going to break out. He thought might be minor pushing at most. Teen says this went on for a couple of minutes and added that both Austin Metcalf and Carmelo Anthony were angry at this point. Boy says Carmelo Anthony was provoking Austin Metcalf. Austin pushed Carmelo, and then Carmelo stabbed him. He added that the knife came from a backpack in Carmelo's lap. During the back and forth between Carmelo and Austin, Carmelo had his hands in the backpack. The boy said after the stabbing, Carmelo threw the knife up the bleachers and then ran away. The boy said he didn't expect the stabbing at all. Austin Metcalf fell onto the bleacher, onto his back. And then he got up, went against the fence and guardrail, and his chest was all bloody. I think he said, oh, my God. Boy called the ambulance at this point. Prosecutor asked the boy how hard Austin pushed Carmelo Anthony. Boy said it was somewhere in between a light shove and a hard shove. Hunter was at the bottom of the tent, was not involved in this. Hunter was the twin brother. Boy denies anyone ganged up on Carmelo. The boy can be heard saying in a 911 call he placed, my friend's bleeding everywhere. You can also hear lots of people shouting in the background in general chaos. Under cross-examination by the defense, the boy revealed Carmelo Anthony wasn't even under the tent. He was sitting on the bleacher just above or north of the tent. Defense attorney asked the boy, since Anthony wasn't under the tent, what was the problem with that? The boy responded, relative area. He said, they were told to keep kids from other schools away from the general area of the tent. Means the defense attorney just made a big mistake. He never asks a question you don't know the answer to. Boy testifies the exchange went on about 2 minutes. Anthony arriving at the tent, being asked to leave. When others asked Carmelo to leave and he refused, and Anthony became angry. Then both Austin and Carmelo became heated as the exchange went on. Bombshell! Under cross-exam, boy was asked to show how the shove happened between Austin and Carmelo. Boy and defense attorney stand up to role play the shove in front of the jury. Boy stated Carmelo is sitting on a bleacher with his hands in his backpack. Other kids are calling his bluff and saying he didn't have anything in the backpack. When Austin moves in and shoves or pushes Carmelo, Carmelo pulls the knife from his backpack and plunges it into Austin's chest. It was all part of the same motion. In other words, it wasn't even a reaction. He was ready. It was all part of the same motion. He did what he wanted to do, and then he cried it like a little baby. Oh, I did it. I'm not alleged. I did it. Okay. Aaron Spencer news coming up after the 5 o'clock news. 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
3: News this hour from Town Hall. I'm Keith Peters in Washington. The Senate passed a bill funding President Donald Trump's immigration enforcement agencies early Friday.
4: Senators voted 52-47 to pass the $70 billion legislation to fund immigration and customs enforcement and border patrol for the next 3 years through the end of President Trump's term after Democrats blocked the money for months. The bill will now head to the House, which is expected to take it up next week. The final vote came just before 5 a.m. after Republicans narrowly defeated multiple attempts by members of both parties to add language to the bill that would permanently ban Mr. Trump's settlement fund for allies who believe that they've been politically persecuted. Bernie Bennett, Washington.
3: President Trump is pledging new support for the coal industry.
5: The White House billed it as an announcement on beautiful, clean coal. And President Trump declared,
6: "We will protect 14 coal plants and 42 coal mines."
5: Part of a nearly $700 million plan.
6: "And build two new coal plants and one massive new export terminal."
5: Those plants to be built in Alaska and West Virginia, the first new plants in the U.S. since 2013, the terminal in Oakland, California.
6: "Because we're exporting coal. Coal's a great business, really a big business, and it's real power. It's in terms of power, there's really nothing like it."
5: Ben Thomas, Washington.
3: President Trump says he wants his new acting director of national intelligence to cut the office, which has already been significantly scaled back during his second term. Trump noted aboard Air Force One, "The size of the office has been way too high for way too long, and if Bill Pulte cuts it, he wouldn't mind." A rough day on Wall Street with the Dow down by 695 points. The Nasdaq dropped 1,121 points, with the S&P 500 lower by 200 points. More on these stories at townhall.com.
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8: 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A federal judge has upheld Arkansas's ban on exit polling within 100 feet of polling sites. A North Little Rock police officer crashed into another vehicle during a pursuit Wednesday afternoon. Officers were engaged in a high-speed chase at the time. In Fort Smith, police have arrested a man accused of exposing himself at multiple locations throughout the city. Several reports of indecent exposure around town, and a man has been arrested. And a murder charge against a candidate for sheriff in Lonoke County has been dismissed. Aaron Spencer accused in the killing of 67-year-old Michael Foster in 2024. 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
9: With your sports flash, I'm Tony DeZiri, 101.1 The Answer. Kyle Lee getting the start for the Cardinals tonight. They're home at Busch Stadium to begin a three-game series with Cincinnati, who will counter with Brady Singer. The Cardinals dropping 2 of 3 in their midweek series against Texas. They've lost 7 of their last 10. The Kansas City Royals, they beat Minnesota Thursday night 8-6. They put up 2 runs in the top of the 9th inning as Josh Rojas had a pinch-hit 2-run single. That broke a 6-all tie. Michael Massey with a home run for Kansas City. Michael Wacha gets the start tonight against Zebby Matthews. Game 2 of the NBA Finals tonight, San Antonio hosting New York. Knicks taking Game 1 Wednesday, winning their 12th straight postseason game, 11 of them by double digits. NHL Stanley Cup Finals Game 2 on Thursday night. Carolina with a 4-3 overtime victory over Vegas. That series is now tied at 1. 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I'm Tony Desiri with your Sports Flash on 101.1 The Answer.
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0: 101.1, The Answer. Doc Washburn Show continues. We're talking about something. You want to get in the conversation? Number to call is 501-401-1011. This is interesting from May 25th. From May 25th, Arkansas prosecutor doubles down the prosecution of Aaron Spencer. Lono County prosecutor Chuck Graham on May 25th said this regarding Aaron Spencer. He said, "You really want to live in a society where people just go and kill somebody? Like the Wild West that you had when that went on? That's not how we operate these days." Lono County Prosecuting Attorney Chuck Graham on May 25th went on to talk about how the state of Arkansas follows the law. But, interesting. Anyway, the interview apparently was covered by a reporter out of Tennessee, Trevor Lee. But it didn't work out the way they wanted it to work out. Now, did it? No. No, it didn't. Let's take a look at how it did work out. And again, big ups to the Arkansas Democrat Gazette. I think they did a pretty good job on it. We broke the story yesterday, shortly after the show started, because Grant Lancaster, the Arkansas Democratic Gazette, had just put it online. So here's the update. A judge on Thursday dismissed the murder charge against Aaron Spencer, Republican nominee for Lono County Sheriff, who killed a man he said sexually abused his teenage daughter. The Thursday ruling states that Special Circuit Judge Ralph Wilson granted a motion from Aaron Spencer's attorneys to dismiss the second-degree murder charge based on deputies' loss of a dash camera SD card that was most likely recording during the October 8th, 2024 killing of Michael Fosler. Judge Wilson determined that the loss or destruction of the internal, notice he said loss or destruction, we can talk about that in a minute, the loss or destruction of the internal SD memory card of the dash camera has adversely impaired the defendant's ability to defend himself pursuant to these defenses and thus his right to a fair trial. You know, I like this judge. I don't have any idea. I don't have any idea what the judge thinks about Aaron Spencer or what Aaron Spencer did. All I know was the judge looked at the facts, and the facts that the sheriff's office took the SD card for Aaron Spencer's dash cam and then, oopsie, I guess we lost it. Go ahead, try to defend yourself anyway. And the judge is like, no, that's not going to work. The late, great Antonin Scalia, Supreme Court Justice, once said that the job of the judge is not to try to impose his political opinions on a case. It's to judge according to the facts and the law, the Constitution. And there are going to be times when if you do it right, you're not going to like the outcome. You, the judge. If you rule correctly based on the Constitution and the law, there are going to be times that you don't like the outcome, even though you rule correctly. So I got no idea whatsoever if Judge Wilson likes the fact that the murder charges against Aaron Spencer have been dropped. But what I do know is that Judge Wilson knows that everyone has the right to put on a defense in court. And I do know that Judge Wilson ruled that the Lono County Sheriff's Office made that impossible for the accused. I know that much. But I digress. The Democratic Gazette, Grant Lancaster, continues in a statement issued by his defense team, the great Aaron Casinelli, by the way. Aaron Spencer thanked God, thanked his wife and his family, as well as the people in Lono County and around the whole world who supported him. He said, "When I couldn't speak for myself, you spoke for me. I'll never be able to thank you the way you deserve, but I'll spend the rest of my life trying to live up to it." Aaron Spencer, who won the Republican nomination for sheriff in March and had been set for trial the 22nd of this month, asked that people respect his family's desire for privacy as they try to return to a normal life. A Lono County deputy said Thursday evening that Spencer was released the day after the shooting after posting a $150,000 bond. Chief Deputy Prosecuting Attorney John Huggins, who led the prosecution, said Thursday his office was still studying Judge Wilson's ruling and hadn't decided whether to appeal it. You know, I hate to give advice. To folks I'm having a hard time respecting, but I'm going to do it anyway. Yo, Lono County Chief Deputy Prosecuting Attorney John Huggins, who led the prosecution of this clearly innocent man, I would recommend that you not appeal the judge's ruling. Just a little something for you. Free of charge. Know what I'm saying? Because there's an elephant in the living room here. We're finna get to what Alono County Sheriff's deputy said about that SD card and about the video, but at no point in any of the coverage of this murder case have I seen any indication that anybody with the prosecutor's office looked at the video from the dash cam on the SD card before the sheriff destroyed it. I mean, before they lost it. Did I say before Sheriff John Staley destroyed it or ordered it to be destroyed? Oh, my goodness. Oh, my goodness. What a faux pas. So this guy, this Chuck Graham guy, talking about Wild Wild West. Wild Wild West. I used to live uptown. Instead of saying, see, that's what the lawyers call Baker material. You gotta let the defense have the access to possibly exculpatory evidence, whether you pronounce it correctly or not. And if you destroy the SD card, then they don't have access to exculpatory evidence. By the way, did I mention, again, from the Democrat Gazette article, court records show at the time of his killing, 67-year-old Michael Fosler was out on bond facing 43 counts of sexual crimes against children. I think it was just against the one child. Now, correct me if I'm wrong. Maybe there are other victims. I thought it was just Aaron Spencer's daughter. Aaron Spencer's attorneys say his daughter, who was then 14, was a victim in that case. Well, no, wait. She was 14 when he kidnapped her. And her daddy stopped him and ran his truck off the road and killed him. She was 13, not 14, when Fosler did all those sexual crimes against her in the first place. So, but I digress. Democrat Gazette says Spencer found his daughter missing early October 8th, 2024, and set out to find her while his wife called 911. Yeah, it was the middle of the night. He located Fosler's truck with his daughter inside and forced it off the road after a pursuit. Spencer's team argued that Fosler exited the truck and approached threateningly. Spencer's attorney said, thinking Fosler had something in his hands, he shot him 14 times to defend himself and his daughter. Well, I appreciate Brother Aaron Spencer's restraint. He only shot him 14 times. I mean, you could have pumped a few more bullets into him. Detectives recovered the camera from Michael Fosler's truck but failed to properly log it as evidence or photograph it before its removal, leading to questions in pretrial hearings and court filings about what it might have captured. Now, coming up, I'm going to tell you what Alona County Sheriff's Office detective said about the SD card. And I'm just warning you, it will strain your credulity just like it strained mine. More coming up straight ahead. The Doc Washer Show continues. Little Rock Superior Talk Station, 101.1, The Answer.
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25: What at 1.1, The Answer of the Doc Washburn Show continues. We're talking about something you want to talk about. Number to call is 501-401-1011. Good old Grant Lancaster over at the Arkansas Democrat Gazette. I like it that we still have a newspaper around who kind of digs into this stuff and puts stuff out there. In the middle of an article, today's update on the news that Grant Lancaster, the Arkansas Democrat Gazette, broke as we were going on the air yesterday. Judge dismisses murder charge against Lono County Sheriff candidate Aaron Spencer. Robbie McCain, Lono County Sheriff's Office detective, testified that he removed the SD card from Michael Fossler's truck and watched some, but not all, of the footage on it, which he deemed to contain nothing important to the case. All right, now, McCain stored the camera and SD card in an envelope in his desk. It was sent for a more thorough review to the Arkansas Attorney General's office, where employees reported they never received the SD card. You know, forgive me if I'm in any way offending you, the tender sensibilities of you, the listener, as you're driving home in your car, truck, van, or SUV on a major highway here in Central Arkansas. But again, my credulity is being strained. I hate to admit that I'm thinking about the possibility that a detective for the Lono County Sheriff's Office might be being less than forthcoming. In this case, good old boy, Robbie McCain. and I don't want to go too far on a limb, but you know, you almost get the impression that perhaps he's not being completely truthful when he claims that he put the SD card in the envelope to send to the AG's office. There's an old saying, the cops can lie to you, but you can't lie to the cops. So, you know, it's one thing, and I've had law enforcement officers explain this to me. You got a murder victim. You got a couple of guys that you got enough evidence to know one of them did it, and you're not sure which one did it and which one was the accomplice. So you put them in two separate rooms, and you're lying to both of them saying, hey, buddy over there just gave you up. You may as well tell me something. Cops are allowed to lie to suspects. But see, where this whole thing kind of breaks down is I'm not a suspect. You're not a suspect. The Office of Attorney General Tim Griffin and anyone who had anything to do with getting an envelope to take a look at this case, none of them are suspects either. So you need to keep your lying in context. No, listen to me. You want to lie to murder suspects to try to get them to turn on each other and then let the judge and the jury sort it out? That's fine. But you can't lie about something like this. But it gets worse. Again, Grant Lancaster, Arkansas Democrat Gazette, continues. An expert witness for Aaron Spencer's defense team tested the same model of dash camera and determined it does not create video files, anything like the type of video file that Lono County Sheriff's Office Detective Robbie McCain testified seeing on the card. Okay, now wait a minute. Wait. If you had a prosecuting attorney who was actually interested in getting to the bottom of things, who was actually interested in enforcing the law instead of sending an innocent man to prison for the rest of his life, unlike Chuck Graham, perhaps at this point, or even before this point, you'd be trying to figure out if you can indict this Robbie McCain guy with the Lono County Sheriff's Office. But that's not what you have in Lono County. Chuck Graham, nearing the end of his fourth four-year term, 69 years old, announced he wasn't going to run again. So looks like Cabot City Attorney is going to be the next prosecuting attorney in January. And maybe he can take a look at it. I hope he'll be interested in that. Judge Wilson wrote that the video on the SD card had obvious exculpatory value for Aaron Spencer and could not be reasonably replaced after it was lost, satisfying the requirements for when the state's loss or destruction of evidence violates a defendant's right to a fair trial, as outlined in a 2024 Arkansas Supreme Court decision. Judge Wilson wrote that Lono Sheriff's Detective McCain's handling or mishandling of the SD card and his failure to log the device repeatedly violated agency policy. He wrote, this establishes a pattern of policy and procedure violations and gives the appearance of a cover-up. Hello! Don't know a thing about this judge. I like him, though. You know what I'm saying? Don't have any idea if he's just going, doggone it, I wanted that guy to go to trial, but I can't. I can't. Or if he's like, well, serves him right, you know. If he has any opinion about Aaron Spencer and what he did, we'll probably never know. But what he does know is that the Lono County Sheriff's Office violated the law. The prosecution argued the violations were mistakes and did not amount to bad faith. Judge Wilson disagreed. He acknowledged his ruling, and the case was an extraordinary and extreme remedy. Spencer's lead attorney Erin Castanelli said in a statement she's proud of the character Erin Spencer has displayed throughout the case. She said, I can think of no one more deserving of their freedom. She said, Judge Wilson's ruling protects Erin Spencer's rights and holds Lona County Sheriff's Office accountable, exactly what the courts are supposed to do. She thanked the state Supreme Court, which intervened twice in the case, once to lift a gag order imposed by Judge Barbara, the execrable Elmore, and then to replace Elmore with Wilson after she refused to recuse. Erin Castanelli said, this father should have never been charged for protecting his child. In the primary election, Erin Spencer defeated incumbent Sheriff John Staley, who leads the agency that investigated Foster's killing. Spencer is set to face Democrat Brian Mitchell Sr. and independent county candidate Larry Behnke in the fall general election. So there you have it. Justice finally done. More coming up. Doc Washburn Show. 101.1 The Answer.

0: With SRN News, I'm Keith Peters in Washington. U.S. employers added a surprising 172,000 jobs in May as the labor market continues to show resilience in the face of rising costs from the Iran war. The Labor Department reported Friday that job growth was down slightly last month from a revised 179,000 in April. The unemployment rate stayed at a low 4.3%. Lebanon's president and prime minister are criticizing Iran for rejecting the latest ceasefire deal between the Lebanese government and Israel. In separate remarks on Friday, they said their country should not be used by Tehran as a bargaining chip in its talks with Washington. On Wall Street, the Dow down by 695 points. The NASDAQ dropped 1,121. More details at srnnews.com.
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5: 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There's a real battle going on, not only for our future, but that of our children and grandchildren. How do we ensure they have it better than we do? One way is to keep listening to us. We're your information source in the battle. 101.1, The Answer.

101.1, The Answer. Doc Washer Show continues. 501-401-1011. We're talking about something you want to get in the conversation? The calls have been picking up lately. We're talking about something you want to get in the conversation. Number to call is 501-401-1011. So things we need to talk about here before we run out of time. I need to catch you up. People wondering why in the world are you talking about this awful murder over in the UK of 18-year-old Henry Nowak. I'm like, because it could happen here. And with all the illegals you got running around, it does happen here. And then over in Frisco, Texas, the murderer wasn't even an illegal. He's born and raised here in the U.S., and he's got all kind of people supporting him. Because as one of the guys in the jury pool said yesterday, yeah, I don't think I could send a brother to jail. Well, whatever the evidence, yeah, that doesn't matter. Okay, well, that's a problem then. Sundance over at theconservativetreehouse.com has the update on the Henry Nowak case and more coming out. New information about the brutal stabbing murder of 18-year-old Henry Nowak continues to surface, and each revelation, or as Candace Owens likes to say, relevation, is seemingly worse than the last. In the latest development, the UK Daily Mail now outlines that Henry Nowak's killer, Vikram Digwa, actually recorded his victim lying on the ground in agony as the murderer mocked him. Incredibly, the judge in the trial ruled that the killer's own recording of his murder was too disturbing to be shown in court. You got that? Vikram Digwa did not call for an ambulance after stabbing his victim, but did take pictures and record Henry Nowak. However, the killer's own video was not shown in court. The footage the court ruled too disturbing to show was 5 minutes of Vikram Digwa filming the 18-year-old as he bled to death on the pavement. The entire event is highlighting a two-tiered policing system in the UK, and now police are revealing documents and training material that specifically tells them to treat encounters with racial minorities in the UK differently than encounters with white people. The outrage is growing, and British politicians are afraid to talk about it. UK Reform Party leader Nigel Farage did not stay silent, and immediately he began facing backlash for speaking truthfully about the murder of Henry Nowak and the circumstances that led to an horrific encounter with police. U.S. State Department said in a statement on social media, ideological conditioning and two-tier policing are glaring symptoms of civilizational decline. They must be rejected across the West. They said, the United States sends our condolences to the family of Henry Nowak and the people of the United Kingdom at this troubling time. Now then, the mother of the murderer has been charged with concealing the murder weapon, the ceremonial knife that Sikhs are allowed to carry around, as the rest of the British population is not even allowed to carry around a butter knife. So she hid the knife, and she's charged with that. And her mother, the grandmother of the murderer, has come to her defense. She said it is inconceivable to her that any mother who loves her son would not have done the same thing, would not have hidden the murder weapon. No concept of the law, no concept. I mean, these people cannot and are not interested into assimilating into Western culture. They bring whatever it is that they believe in. And again, the guy's not a Muslim, he's a Sikh. The family aren't Muslims, they're Sikhs, S-I-K-H. But they can't wrap their minds around the idea of
say, for instance, Utah, the family of Tyler Robinson, turning him in, or convincing him to turn himself in after he confessed to them that, yes, he shot and killed Charlie Kirk. They just can't understand that. Why would you not try to protect and defend your own blood from being held accountable in the court of law for murdering someone? It reminds me, years ago, there was a female cousin of O.J. Simpson on one of these daytime shows. I don't know, Maury Povich or Sally Jesse Raphael or one of these daytime shows. And she wrote a book about her misgivings and concerns about her cousin O.J. And there were folks in the audience who were coming down her like a ton of bricks for having the gall to tell the truth about what she knew about her cousin, Orenthal James Simpson. It's a shame that the liberals and the mainstream media, but I repeat myself, are trying to divide Americans on ethnic and racial grounds. It is a real shame. From time to time, I talk about the produce section analogy. When I'm in a big grocery store with my shopping cart, I'm going to the produce section, I'll always let somebody else go first. And a lot of times, more often than not, it's a female. And I get a pleasant surprise and a thank you, regardless of whether the lady is white, black, brown, whatever. And they just appreciate you showing good manners. And there's no racial divide in the produce section. Everybody is really nice to each other. And it's a shame that it can't be like that in a courtroom and outside the courtroom, for that matter, in McKinney, Texas. It's a crying shame. I wish it wasn't that way, but it sure seems to be. They just keep on trying to divide us. Let me just say something. Y'all remember the Boston Marathon bombing? Y'all remember that? The two brothers? They were Muslim, but they weren't Arabic. They weren't brown or black, anything like that. They looked like me. They're Caucasians. You know what I'm saying? They literally came from a country in the Caucasus Mountains, which is, Caucasus is the root for Caucasian. But if I could have stopped them, if I was there, I would not have skipped a beat plugging them with lead to try to keep them from killing people. I always said, when my kids were younger, I would certainly rather one of my daughters bring home a fellow Christian who had skin much darker than mine than bring home some white boy who didn't respect the God that we know and serve. I always said that. Anyway, enough about that. So there is a lot going on. We've got President Trump announcing late yesterday that interim Attorney General Todd Blanche is his pick
to be the full-time attorney general. And the great Mike Davis, who in a former life was a clerk for Justice Gorsuch and was also chief counsel for judicial nominations for senator and judicial committee chair,

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1: 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This is 101.1 The Answer, where Little Rock comes to talk. 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Then in the afternoon, join Doc Washburn as he takes on the biggest headlines, asks the tough questions, and opens the phones for real conversation. 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
5: 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You're getting the conversation. Talk about what we're talking about on the radio. Number to call is 501-401-1011. We do have a little bit of breaking news here. Well, I'm seeing blips about this coming up. Arkansas State Senator Wendy Rogers reporting on this. U.S. attorney on site where they're supposedly counting the ballots in L.A. The L.A. mayor's race for the California governor's race. The fact the U.S. attorney is on site, Wendy Rogers says, means game over for California Democrat criminals. Broken chain of custody, unsecured drop boxes, Democrat-only midnight halls erasing Spencer Pratt in mayoral race and Steve Hilton in gubernatorial race. This legally triggers RICO probes, grand juries, and mass indictments. Full federal takedown now before they certify the theft. Well, Wendy Rogers, from your lips to God's ears, we hope and we pray that that's what's going to be going on. To quote the late, great Brian Wilson of the Beach Boys, wouldn't it be nice? Yeah.

0: It sure would. All right, let's take a look in the meantime at what Mike Davis is saying over there. FoxNews.com. Article entitled, Why Todd Blanche is the Man for This Moment. And he says, President Trump has just announced his intention to nominate Todd Blanche to serve as the next Attorney General of the United States. Blanche is an outstanding choice by President Trump, a former federal prosecutor and big law partner. He put everything on the line to defend Trump against politicized, weaponized, unlawful, and bogus prosecutions, political persecutions by many Democrat prosecutors and judges in many Democrat hellholes across America. Since March 2025, Todd Blanche has served as Trump's Deputy Attorney General, the Trump Justice Department's number two and chief operating officer, and for the last several months, Blanche has served as the Acting Attorney General. In other words, Blanche has spent the last 15 months bringing much needed reforms and accountability to the Justice Department, but much more must get accomplished to restore public confidence in our justice systems. Todd Blanche uniquely qualified to finish the job. He's the right man at the right time for the right job. Blanche's career is defined by public service and sacrifice, not partisanship. Out of law school, he clerked for then U.S. District Judge Denny Chin, Southern District, New York. Chin then received an appointment from President Obama, the U.S. Court of Appeals, Second Circuit. Blanche later clerked for then U.S. District Judge Joseph Bianco, Southern District, New York. Bianco went on to receive an appointment to the Second District, to the Second Circuit from President Trump, where he continued to serve with distinction. Blanche's service to two well-regarded judges at opposite ends of the ideological spectrum illustrates he's not a hack, but rather one trusted to apply the law fairly. So Mike Davis goes on and on and on about Todd Blanche being the right guy, and there's no way in the world I would have time to read the whole thing before the end of the show, but I certainly hope that he's right. Got other breaking news. Mary Kay Jacob over New York Post. President Trump's crackdown on H-1B visa abuse sends Dallas home prices way down. Well, that'd be a good thing, wouldn't it? President Trump's H-1B clampdown, mixed with mass tech layoffs, is cooling the Texas suburbs and other parts of the country, and that may be the point. Tech workers out of India once turbocharged home prices north of Dallas. Now they're gone, and a housing correction is already underway. That sounds pretty good. For years, the suburbs north of Dallas were ground zero for one of the most extraordinary housing booms in America. Subdivisions multiplied, prices soared, builders couldn't put up homes fast enough. The engine behind it all was a wave of Indian-born H-1B visa workers flooding into high-tech jobs along a corporate corridor that attracted more company headquarters relocations than anywhere else in the country between 2018 and today, according to the real estate firm CBRE Group. Now that engine is sputtering, and the White House may be just fine with that. Trump's escalating crackdown on the H-1B program, which grants temporary visas to high-skilled foreign workers, has helped trigger a price correction in one of the nation's most overheated regional housing markets. Meanwhile, over 52,000 tech sector jobs were cut during the first 3 months of the year. By early summer 2026, tech industry job losses had surpassed 123,000, with AI consistently cited as the primary reason for these workforce reductions. Hey, you know, it's part of free market capitalism. You know, we used to have a lot of blacksmiths. In Collin County, Texas, the suburban epicenter of the boom, home prices fell nearly 9% year over year as of February, more than double the 4% drop recorded across the broader Dallas-Fort Worth metroplex, according to Redfin data. The retreat of Indian buyers from the market, once a dominant force behind new home sales in the area, is beginning to function like a release valve. Well, that's good then. That's good. You know, these H-1B visas are supposed to bring in highly skilled people from other countries, because apparently there's some kind of dearth of talent for particular segments of the economy here in the USA, and then some of these supposedly highly skilled foreign workers wind up behind the cash register at Circle K, and I'm thinking there might be enough Americans to do that kind of work. I think we're bringing in, you know, see, because we never talk about this. We talk about illegal immigration being bad, and boy, is it. There's a reason that every Republican in the U.S. House voted to impeach Alejandro Mayorkas. But we rarely talk about maybe, just maybe, we got too much legal immigration. Maybe, just maybe, we need to put a quietus on the H-1B. Call me crazy. I've been called worse. Savannah Hernandez, reporter, Turning Point USA, outside the courtroom in McKinney, Texas, where Carmelo Anthony is being tried for murder, asked a Carmelo Anthony supporter if the black community would accept the evidence if it shows that Carmelo was not acting in self-defense. And the lady said that no matter what, quote, we gon' stands with ours regardless, unquote, and questioned Austin Metcalf's role in the stabbing. Oh, okay. So some of y'all don't care about the evidence. Oh, okay. Also, it's going to be like that. Okay. I get the message loud and clear. It's a shame, but I certainly understand it. Sometimes the evidence of people's worldviews is very troubling. So the trial is over for today. They'll be back at 9 a.m. Central tomorrow morning. Marianne Martinez, who had the bombshell earlier about Carmelo Anthony basically taunting Austin Metcalf to shove him, and as he shoved him, Carmelo stabbed him in one fluid motion. Marianne Martinez, reporter of the Daily Mail, she says, we now heard from six teenagers who were at the stadium the day Austin Metcalf was stabbed by Carmelo. Four out of the six are black. All testify Carmelo Anthony was asked to leave the tent. He provoked Austin, pulled a knife before or while Austin had even pushed him. It's a mess. I'm sorry for the family of Austin Metcalf. I'm Doc Washburn, the great Dave Elswick, and Val Emmons up Monday morning, 7:06. I'll see you at 4:06 Monday right here on 101.1 The Answer. 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
3: News this hour from Town Hall. I'm Keith Peters in Washington. Six more states held primary elections this week, and the top Republican in Congress is concerned about many of the results. On the Salem News program this week on Capitol Hill with Tony Perkins, House Speaker Mike Johnson says Democrats seem intent on nominating far-left radicals for the House and Senate.
4: The farther and farther left candidates are making their way through these primaries, and some of them are prevailing, heading down into runoffs. Really dangerous people with really dangerous ideologies. They're Marxists, and they want to turn America into that. So we have to defeat them. This is a battle of ideologies. We say it often. The widening chasm between the two parties, it's, you know, in terms of our philosophy, has never been as great as it is, and that's where the stakes are so high.
3: Speaker Johnson's full interview will be heard when This Week on Capitol Hill is broadcast beginning at 10 a.m. Eastern Time Saturday on the Salem News Channel. Astronauts on the International Space Station take shelter in SpaceX Dragon as cosmonauts try to fix an air leak.
5: Out of an abundance of caution, five astronauts aboard the International Space Station had to temporarily take shelter in the SpaceX capsule that is docked at the station, while cosmonauts worked to fix a new leak on the Russian side of the orbiting space station. That part of the space station has suffered from cracks and leaks over the years. NASA says Roscosmos decided to do a more extensive repair after fresh problems were found. The crew was able to return to regular operations after the repair work was paused. I'm Lisa Dwyer.
3: A $70 billion Homeland Security Department package was approved overnight by the Senate and now goes to the House. Rough day on Wall Street with the Dow down by 695 points. The NASDAQ dropped 1,121. More at townhall.com.
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10: 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The Arkansas Public Television Commission yesterday voted 8-0 to continue its affiliation with PBS. In Lonoke County, a murder charge against a candidate for sheriff has been dismissed. Aaron Spencer accused of killing 67-year-old Michael Foster in 2024. Foster linked to a sexual assault of Spencer's daughter. The charge dropped after evidence went missing at the Lonoke County Sheriff's Office. A federal judge in Fayetteville upheld Arkansas's ban on exit polling within 100 feet of polling sites. A decision follows a lawsuit challenging the law's constitutionality. 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
11: With your sports flash, I'm Tony Desiri, 101.1 The Answer. The Cardinals back on the diamond tonight, home at Busch Stadium, beginning a three-game weekend series with Cincinnati. Cardinals have dropped 7 of their last 10. They lost 2 of 3 in a midweek home series with Texas. Kyle Leahy gets the start for the Cardinals tonight. He's 5-3. Reds countering with Brady Singer, who's 2-5. The Royals with an 8-6 victory Thursday against the Minnesota Twins. Josh Rojas with a pinch-hit two-run single in the top of the ninth inning. That broke a 6-all tie. Royals also get a home run from Michael Massey. That series continuing tonight in Minnesota. It'll be Michael Wacha against Zebby Matthews. In golf, round one of the Memorial Tournament at Muirfield Village in Ohio Thursday. Tournament hosted by Jack Nicklaus. Four golfers tied for the lead at 5-under par. J.J. 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

0: at the hospital for 3-4 hours with the fluorescent lights and the beeping sounds of the hospital, and I come out of a visit with you energized. This is not normal. We all know that when we usually visit somebody in the hospital, we feel exhausted. How is it that I visit Dennis Prager in the hospital and I feel energized? In his answer, Larry was, I know that I have to be grateful. I know that I need to be happy, and I choose to do so so that the people around me will enjoy being around me and they would keep visiting me. I know that nobody likes to be around somebody who is constantly a sour face. And so I'm going to put a smile on my face. I'm going to make the choice to be grateful about what it is that I still have. I'm grateful for my family and for my mind and all of, and everything that God has given me. And when people say, you know, why me, God? Why me? Why is it happening to me? Dennis says, why not? Right? It could happen to anybody. We're all children of God.
1: Marissa, I owe my career to Dennis, and he has been more inspirational now than ever. We have to run. Marissa Strait, thank you very much for coming on. I appreciate it. God bless.
0: Thank you, Larry. Good to be here.
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7: 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Eldorado's Let Larry Know What's On Your Mind.
1: 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I am Larry Elder. We are Salem News Channel. Speaking of not being a victim, economist Tom Sowell in 1981 went on Meet the Press and squared off against four panelists. It was epic. We're going to have that for you coming up. Neil is in Venice. Neil, you're on the Larry Elder Show. Thank you so much for calling. I appreciate it.
8: Thank you so much for taking my call. Larry, you're great. And I just wanted to say that The 1994 crimes bill, I do believe, has racist elements in it because of the fact that what it did was it focused on cocaine, which was huge at that time, and it directly impacted black and minority communities like in South and Central L.A. and areas around the country.
1: Well,
8: like
1: Neil, not to cut you off, but I want to focus this conversation. It focused on crack cocaine, which was a problem within the inner city. And I will tell you, 50% of the Congressional Black Caucus supported the bill. Pastors were complaining about what was going on with the epidemic of crack cocaine in the inner city. So when you say it had racist elements, it was being pushed by pastors in the inner city. It had a disproportionate...
8: That's why they did it, Larry, because they wanted to get the black minorities. That's what he did.
1: They pushed it. Hold on, Neil. They pushed it not with nefarious intentions. They pushed it because it was a huge problem in the inner city, and they wanted something done about it. They went to Bill Clinton and said, "Do something about this."
8: That.
1: And you're right. The punishment for
8: They used that. That's what the Democrats do. They lie. They use that as a premise so they could get that bill through. But it was focused on the black and minority community.
1: Neil, we're talking over each other. What you said is only partially true. It is true it had a disparate impact on the inner city, no question about it. But the genesis of this were black pastors who were concerned about the epidemic of crack cocaine in the inner city. And what the bill did was punish people longer for crack than for powder. Powder was primarily done with whites. Crack done primarily with blacks. That has since now been equalized. So I absolutely agree with you. It had a disproportionately negative effect on the black community, but it wasn't because of racism. And what President Trump did in Trump 1.0 is the First Step Act. So people that got very long criminal-related sentences for nonviolent offenses were able to get their sentences reduced substantially. Over 5,000 black, mostly black, people behind bars were able to use the First Step Act to actually reduce their sentences. But again, the impetus was this, was not some sort of racism. It was concerned about what was going on in the inner city, until it turned out that the impact was far greater on blacks than others. And then the very same people began shouting how racist the 1994 crime bill really was, when many of them were the ones who were behind pushing it. That's all I'm saying. 888-971-SAGE, 888-971-7243. I'm Larry.
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11: Hour from Town Hall, I'm Keith Peters in Washington. NASA on Friday temporarily ordered astronauts to take shelter during repairs to fix a fresh leak aboard the International Space Station. Correspondent Bernie Bennett has the story.
12: The five astronauts moved into the SpaceX capsule that is docked at the station while cosmonauts work to fix the leak, which is on the Russian side of the orbiting laboratory. NASA spokesperson Bethany Stevens said via X the decision was made out of an abundance of caution. The crew left the capsule and returned to regular operations after repair work was paused. That part of the space station has suffered from cracks and leaks over the years. NASA and Roscosmos decided to do a more extensive repair after fresh problems were found. Bernie Bennett reporting.
11: President Trump says he'll stay involved with the Kennedy Center, sounding more defiant than last week when a judge blocked his plans for a major restoration.
13: And a lot of people have asked me,